0: of control national debt, Americans are angry, and the progressive left wants total control of Congress. Tallarico, El Sayed, AOC, Bernie Sanders. Finnerty reveals President Trump's secret plan to fight back and what you can do to help him. Don't miss Finnerty tonight at 8 p.m. Eastern on Newsmax. 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
1: Some Hollywood figures who previously supported Democratic campaigns appear increasingly disillusioned with the party ahead of the 2026 midterms. Correspondent Ron Taylor reports.
2: Screenwriter Greg Hurwitz and other entertainment industry activists reportedly cite party infighting, progressive policies, and the defense of President Biden as reasons for stepping back. Hurwitz has re-registered as an independent after criticizing what he called heavy-handed tactics and ideological extremism. The shift could affect the Democratic campaign's ability to produce high-profile advertising and political messaging. Ron Taylor reporting.
1: Several major companies are reportedly preparing to cut back on health benefits next year. Walt Disney, Bloomberg, Starbucks, Deloitte, and the City of Dallas are among those expected to reduce health care spending in 2027. Plans are projecting medical costs to rise by 9%. Breaking news and analysis, townhall.com. The Nashville airport will soon be named for entertainer Dolly Parton.
3: Parton, who passed away 2 weeks ago, has previously declined such honors. The state-controlled Metropolitan Nashville Airport Authority has unanimously approved a motion to begin the renaming process. While the process could take a year or more, the change would make Parton the first woman whose name adorns one of America's 50 busiest airports. I'm Lisa Dwyer.
1: President Trump says the U.S. should be paying the lowest interest rate in the world. The president made the comment to reporters in Ireland Sunday as the Federal Reserve is due to announce its decision on interest rates in the week ahead. New data from the Consumer Price Index out Friday showed annual inflation still well above the central bank's 2% target. That's pushing many analysts to raise their expectations. More on these stories at townhall.com.
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5: 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For those of you who enjoy Substack, you can find me there too at Ken, the letter C, Iowa. That is Ken C, Iowa. I am a proud member of the Iowa Writers Collaborative. Before I go to the Tech Mobility News Desk, a little unselfish plug, or a selfish plug, if you will. You know, I just wrote a book called 2-Hour Entrepreneur. If you live in Central Iowa, there are two places right now you can buy that book. You don't have to order it. You can walk in the store and buy it today. The first place is Walls of Books, and that's on Ankeny Boulevard in Ankeny, just north of Des Moines. And you can buy it at Beaverdale Books in the Beaverdale neighborhood in Des Moines. That's 2629 Beaver Avenue in Des Moines. And you can walk in there. They've got it in stock. You can buy it, take it home with you. One thing I want to put for you to consider. If you're going to be in Central Iowa next month, say around the 20th of October, I am having a book signing at Beaverdale Books from 6:30 to 8 p.m. on Tuesday, October 20th. I would love, love, love to see you out. Come on out. I'll sign your book. We can talk whatever. We can talk technology. We can talk entrepreneurship. Anything is fair game. Come on out and meet me. I would love to meet you. That is the 20th of October. That's next month. It's a Tuesday evening, 6:30 in at night to 8 o'clock at Beaverdale Books. Again, that address, 2629 Beaver Ave. If you don't want to wait that long, but you want the book, you don't want to order it, you can walk into Beaverdale Books and you can buy the book today. Please do. I'm all about supporting indie bookstores. 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With the price, the average transactional price of a brand new motor vehicle in the United States of America running $50,000, payments out 84 months or greater, payments up over $700, $800, $900, and in some cases over $1,000 a month, $12,000 a year for the right to have brand new shiny metal in your driveway. I got to ask this question. About 6 months ago, Audi confirmed that they were going to develop and market another larger SUV than the Q7 they've been selling for years. They're going to build the Q9 as their new flagship. My question is why? Obviously, if Audi is building a Q9, it's north of $100,000. Hard north. How many more consumers are there at that price point? There's a lot of competitors out there already, and it doesn't matter whether you're hybrid, pure electric, good old-fashioned gasoline. It don't matter. There is a lot of competition at the high end. So much so, how will Audi stand out is the big question. They say that the Q9 is going to replace their A8 sedan. And I'm going to tell you, the A8 was an amazing four-door sedan, particularly if you got an A8L, which was the long wheelbase version of the vehicle. It was the last word in luxury for a car, but you paid for it. As they say, and this is being developed for the United States, and it will sit above the Q7 as the brand's largest and most luxurious SUV model. If it don't come in at $150,000 or more, I will be very surprised. Here's a quote. The Audi Q9 will be the new flagship of the Audi portfolio. This is a particularly important model for the United States. Now, I need to tell you and remind you, this press release was this year. This was not last year. This was this year. I'm without words. I really, really am. I mean, it's great to have aspirational products. And obviously, somebody at Audi believes there is a business case. Now, to be honest, we're not talking 30, 40, 50,000 units. They're probably talking, and the article does not quote what their target is, but typically, with a niche product like this, you're under 25,000 a year. And that's units, not price. That's units. So in the scheme of things where, you know, pickup trucks are selling in the hundreds of thousands, 25,000 ain't much. But they're looking for a halo brand, and a lot of automakers will develop a vehicle as what they call a flagship or a halo. Here's why they do it. They want to create buzz, excitement, expectation, a vehicle that people want to aspire to, even if they can't afford it, a reason for people to walk into the showroom. And the thing is, we will walk, we'll look at something we can't afford, we'll sure look at it, might even test drive it. And that's what they're counting on. Because even if you don't buy a Q9, you might buy a Q7, You might buy a used Q5, but it's going to bring you into the Audi dealership. Automakers have been doing this for years. Go back 30 years, Dodge did it with the Viper. When they were at a critical time where they really were a few years away from any new products and they needed to create some excitement on the showroom floor. And the Viper certainly did. They showed it at an auto show in the early 1990s. They had not said that they would build it, but people were so excited about what they saw, they were sending $1,000 deposit checks to Chrysler Corporation. Chrysler didn't say they were going to build it. Chrysler wasn't advocating, didn't have an open order book, nothing. But that kind of excitement led them to develop that vehicle in 18 months, which is lightning speed in the auto industry. And the Viper has gone on to carve out its own niche or cult following even to this day. Automakers do it all the time. Usually they'll do it with a concept vehicle, where they'll show you what they can do, where their imagination's at, how far can we push the envelope. So now you'll see all sorts of exotic powertrains. You will see anything from a pure electric to a hybrid to a hydrogen-powered vehicle that burns hydrogen. A more recent example, 2017 New York Auto Show. Genesis, which was just getting its feet under itself, just getting established as a separate upscale brand apart from Hyundai and Kia, introduced their concept GV80. And I got to tell you, I was there. That one vehicle broke the New York International Auto Show. People stormed the car. They came from all over. And having just driven one here in the last week, some 9-10 years later, it's still pretty impressive. But even then, it was more impressive because I remember one of the things they were talking about was the ability to do dual fuels, to do a pure electric engine. They had different powertrain choices with that concept, and it got a lot of excitement. So did the concept Kia Telluride, which was also introduced at that show. But people only remember the GV80. I'll never forget it. Audi wants to create excitement. They want to continue to be in the game. They believe that they can be profitable with a halo vehicle called the Q9 at the top of their model range. Will you ever see one? Probably not. Probably I won't either. But it's going to be out there. It's going to exist. And for the few that will be lucky enough, I guess, to buy one, the question is, will it be worth it? Chances are, if they keep the numbers low and they sell what they expect to, the answer will be yes. Because in those cases, these vehicles tend, believe it or not, to appreciate, not depreciate, if they get it right, if they do it right. And looking to replace the A8 with what's next, I would say they got a fair shot at doing just that. But still, though, you know, a Q9. Florida wants to build infrastructure for electric aircraft instead of traditional EV chargers. You are listening to the Tech Mobility Show. 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
5: Yes, the Oldsmobile Cutlass Supreme. So much to unpack here, so let me give you the cliff notes. Oldsmobile, for those of you who may not remember, was a division of General Motors from its founding over 100 years ago till about 2004. One of the most popular vehicles Oldsmobile ever manufactured was the Oldsmobile Cutlass Supreme. At various points in its life, it was a 2-door, it was a 4-door, and in fact, it was so popular that one year in the late 1970s, Oldsmobile built and sold over 1 million Oldsmobile Cutlass Supremes. 1 million. Nobody touches those kind of numbers now. It was that popular, and it held its value. You said Cutlass Supreme, you were saying something in terms of performance, in terms of comfort. Yeah, it was a thing back then. But a memory now I wanted to share. Officials in the Sunshine State want to direct $197 million in federal national electric vehicle infrastructure funding towards infrastructure for electric aircraft instead of traditional EV chargers. Florida plans to help build 32 charging takeoff and landing sites for electric air taxis as part of an aerial highway network. While such talk may fly in the exclusive enclaves of Fisher Island and other expensive South Florida neighborhoods, how will this benefit the millions of EV drivers in the state today? This is Topic A. 10 years ago, we covered virtual takeoff and landing craft as they were getting established. Uber, at that time, was trying to be a player in that space and, in fact, wrote a white paper back in 2017, 2018 that talked about how they would approach it, the risks that were still obvious, and that was working with the FAA and getting clearance and that, and then building these landing areas, which at the time, they, and particularly in Florida, envisioned that there would be some upscale condominiums that would actually have these built in. These are the same condominiums in South Florida where you could park and elevate your Porsche, even if you were 20 stories up, to park your car. Same folks. And when I read this, that's exactly where my mind went. I said, wait a minute. This money is primarily designed to build out an EV network and address some of the inequities that still exist that I talk about often, which mean, you know, if you live in the inner city, if you live in an apartment, if you don't have access to public charging, and particularly if you live in a dense apartment in the center of the city, or worse, you live in an apartment building outside of town, you might want to own an EV, but you really can't, particularly if public charging facilities are limited or not available or not fast chargers. See, we're in the middle of a second wave of chargers being built. I mean, the first public chargers were built 8 to 10 years ago. Most of those chargers, which are still out there, are level two. What does that mean? Let me take a step back. Electric chargers, you have level one, that's the overnight plug-in at home. Level two was a little faster, but you're still looking at anywhere from 4 to 6 hours of charging once you plug it in. Where we are now, new public chargers are what we call fast charging, or fast chargers, level threes. What we're talking about is an hour or less, and depending on the technology of the vehicle being charged, it could be as little as 15 minutes. And right now, the industry is working to make it take less time than it takes to fill up a car with gasoline. And there are some vehicles out there that can be recharged fairly quickly in less than 10 minutes. This is a thing. But the problem is, with changing priorities, you don't have the infrastructure we were on track to have by 2030. Now, to be honest and to be transparent, according to the state of Florida and federal officials, they said that for what Florida was trying to do relative to building EV chargers next to interstates and making it available, the government says Florida's there. But notice what I said. If you're near a federal interstate, there's thousands of miles that aren't state highways. How are we doing on the interior part of Florida, where maybe you are south of Orlando, northwest of Miami, Millbury, Frostproof, Plant City, for example? These are all small communities. Winter Haven, Lakeland, used to live in Florida, so I know all those little towns. What's the chance that you have infrastructure to support, even if you don't live in an apartment? Let's say you live in a home you're renting that you're not in a position to install or otherwise support EV charging where you live. Right now, Florida says that they meet the criteria sort of, for the most part. But when you think about it and you're really looking at it, if you get away from the interstates, and this article is silent to just how pervasive Florida's EV build-out is. But I'm going to be honest with you. In today's environment, my guess would be that once you get away from the interstates, that Florida's EV public charging network leaves a lot to be desired. Yet they want to divert these funds from resolving the problem. The money's available, folks. The problem can be resolved. It does take lead time to build all this stuff out. But Florida wants to reallocate that to build their little aerial network. Here's my problem with that. Right now, the way it looks to me, they want to build 32. They're going to build them in major metropolitan centers, and they're going to build them. The people who can afford to even fly in these things are going to be people who make way more money than we do. And I'm not begrudging that, but this is taxpayer money they're using to do it. That's my issue. They claim that the taxpayer money will be a jumpstart for private investing to invest and do this thing, that they want to be at the forefront. Yeah, but that's years down the road, and there's no guarantee that it's going to work out the way that Florida anticipates. Right now, EV charging is fairly stable in terms of what you need to build, how you need to build it, and who needs to be served. And in this case, there's $197 million available to the Sunshine State to do just that. And honestly, it's always the people who need the help the most who end up not getting the support they need. And that's underserved people in larger cities, poorer folks out in rural communities. These folks will get a big benefit out of going electric, all kinds of ways. And they're the ones that could really use the help. So we'll have to see how it pans out. It's time to pay the piper, and the consumers are broke. The rising tide of auto repossessions is next. This is the Tech Mobility Show.
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So I want you to understand this. Legally, the lender can come to you for the difference. For example, you bought a car, you bought a vehicle that cost $50,000, you financed $40,000. You paid on it for a couple of years, you got it paid down to maybe $32,000. You can't make the payments. They repossess the car. They sell the vehicle at auction for $24,000. That $8,000 between what you owed and what they got, legally, they can come after you for it. Even though they sold the car, even though they repossessed the vehicle. Please understand, legally, they can come after you. Most will not. And that's kind of obvious. If you didn't have money to pay the note, what makes you think they're going to have money or motivation to pay a balance when you no longer have the vehicle and the fact that you couldn't make the payments to begin with, which is why you lost the vehicle in the first place? But I want you to be clear. They said 94% of the vehicles that get repossessed are upside down. The lender's going to lose money, and they're going to write off the amount of money that they can't collect from you. Although legally, if they wanted to make a case, they could get it from you legally if they wanted to go there. But they figured it's not worth the hassle. So before I even get into the numbers, what do you do if you're in trouble? For a variety of reasons, and trust me, I'm not here to judge, full disclosure, I've had a car repossessed in my lifetime. It ain't pretty. So I've been there, done that. So listen to Ken for a minute. What do? The second you are in trouble and you know you ain't going to make the payment, you need to reach out to your loan officer. Now, in a perfect world, you borrowed the money locally. So you could literally walk into the bank or credit union, talk to them face-to-face, figure out what we can do, because they'd really rather keep you in the car. They make more money if you make the payments. They make more money even if they work with you to restructure the loan. They do not make money if they have to repossess it. And the whole motivation behind repossession is to not lose any more money. They're going to lose some money, but they don't want to lose any more. Typically, so you know, depending on where you live, what state you live in, you could be liable and they could take it, missing one payment by a few days. Theoretically, they could do it legally. Typically, a lender is going to go out 90 days. And here's a little something you may not know. While these vehicles most likely are going to go to auction so they can get disposed of, typically the auction's going to sit on that car for about a month. Why is that? Because there's an opportunity you might cough up the money, resolve the debt, and get your car back. And they don't want to be in the middle of that, should that happen. Your best plan of attack is, I would start, if you're going to miss one payment, it's time to talk to the lender then. Most of us get scared. We don't talk to the lender, or we fool ourselves thinking we can dig out when it only gets worse. Talk to your lender. The sooner, the better, when you know you're in trouble. Don't let it get so bad where, you know, you come out to go to work one morning and the vehicle ain't there. It ain't pretty. Because rules require that you're not in the car, and really near the car, because they don't want the confrontation and all the other drama. And there are guidelines. If you are in the military, let me, and you may know this, but if you don't, let me clue you into something I learned doing the research for this feature. There is a law called the Service Members Civil Relief Act.

0: And it holds that if a borrower in the military makes a payment on a loan and then is sent to active duty, there are additional conditions that have to be met to repo the vehicle. They can't swipe it because you got 90 days past due if you got deployed. It is meant to protect service members from repossession while they're defending the nation, since they may miss payments as a result of travel, communication blackouts, or injury. Yeah. So here's the thing. If you are active military, you have additional rights built into the law that even regular folks don't have. And you need to know that. One of the things I would make sure, particularly if you end up getting deployed, make sure your lender knows. Because that will go a long way, particularly if you've got family at home, the vehicle's in your name, you're away. Maybe, God forbid, you get injured or you're in the middle of a communications blackout or you're in the middle of being deployed where you're not available and it doesn't get paid for a few months. They can't just take your car. Please hear me. They can't do it legally. And there are lawsuits, what they call wrongful repossession. You got rights. If you are current and doing everything you can, and for some reason wires got crossed and I took your car anyway, you have some rights of redress. Just because they took it don't mean it's over. That's when you talk to a lawyer. Since 2011, the U.S. Department of Justice has won more than $489 million from more than 152,000 service members through its enforcement of this law. CarMax alone agreed to pay almost $500,000 in February of this year to resolve allegations it illegally repossessed at least 28 service members' vehicles. You have rights. Whether you are financing a new car or a used car, a truck, a minivan, if you get into trouble, the way to minimize this is reach out to your lender. They do not want to repossess your car. They don't. They're going to lose money. It's going to be ugly. And if they get it wrong because everybody they got involved in order to do it, then it's a stain on their reputation. They would rather not be involved. Talk to your lender. The sooner, the better. And if you're a service member, know your rights. You have some additional rights right there. Make sure your family knows. Make sure your lender knows. And it will save some drama down the road because that's important, particularly in this period of affordability. And it doesn't have to be a new vehicle, by the way. If you got a loan and you got some trouble, talk to the lender. A global partnership is developing a project to create electric natural gas in Nebraska. We are the Tech Mobility Show. 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
0: A global partnership is developing a 250-megawatt electrolyzed green hydrogen project in Nebraska, aiming to produce 75 kilotons of electric natural gas annually for export to Japan. The project emphasizes sustainability by utilizing renewable energy and biogenic CO2 from ethanol plants. Now entering the front-end engineering design phase, the partners are working towards a potential 2030 commercial launch. Electric natural gas from Nebraska. Who knew? This is Topic C. Let me stop right here because I got a bone to pick with the folks in the know here in the industry. Nebraska says that they are the second largest producer of ethanol, only to guess who? Iowa. And if that's the case, why are we in on this thing? They're using renewable energy and an electrolyzer, water, to create natural gas. Let that sink in. This is sustainable, green natural gas that is not based on a fossil fuel. The electrolyzer pulls the hydrogen. They are taking CO2 that they had sequestrated in Wyoming, put it together, and make natural gas, sustainable, clean, no hydrocarbons at all that are from fossil fuels, natural gas. Nebraska says, let me get the numbers, because this, like, I'm like, seriously, this really kind of not made me very happy. And I want to get the numbers right. Hold the thought here. Here it is. Nebraska consistently ranks second in the United States, ethanol production behind only, guess who, Iowa. The Cornhusker state has 24 plants and produces close to 2.4 billion gallons of ethanol per year. Stop. We have over 40 plants in Iowa that produce ethanol. Over 60% of all the corn planted in this state, and I believe the number is 64%, gets turned into ethanol. We are number one, baby. How did we miss out? How did we miss out on this project? We've talked about, and I'm not getting into the politics of it here, the carbon sequestration pipelines that they were trying to get done. I don't know if the reason why they went to Nebraska is they had already figured that part out where this stuff was available, and they were piping it to Wyoming. Okay, but this is the thing. They're using this with everything that is available to them right now. And everything that's available to them, we got more of it. If you are in central Iowa, 60% of the electricity that we consume in central Iowa is provided by renewable energy. You can take a rock in the state, throw it in any direction, and hit two or three ethanol plants. We got that many. The corn you see most likely is on its way to an ethanol plant, and we're right about harvesting time. So, yeah, this is me ranting a little bit. I'm like, okay, here's something that creates jobs, gives an opportunity, and is forward-thinking with respect to our farmers. Here is another use that does not require really much of anything. They've got the power sustainable. They've got the plants. This is a byproduct of making ethanol. This is stuff we're doing. So why did they go to Nebraska and not come here? That's my question. I mean, I love the fact that they have found another use for CO2 from ethanol. It makes the ethanol production cleaner because now you're taking a waste product that typically would have to be sequestered or turned into something else into useful feedstock that will benefit mankind. This is the way it's supposed to be done. Why can't we do this here? Yo, corn board, I'm talking to you. Ethanol people, same here. We talk about all this stuff that we're not doing in Iowa. My question is, why aren't we doing stuff like this? We got the brain power. Iowa State is a land-grant college. We do ag here. We speak farm here. And most of our land is committed to row crops, soybeans and corn. It's what we do. And we're very good at what we do. I mean, this has all the recipe. You know, they say renewables. Well, if you're doing renewables out here, it's either wind or solar, mostly wind. And in the last 25 years, the landscape of this state has changed dramatically when it comes to renewable energy. And it's way less cost to build those and definitely less of a reaction to the environment putting up a wind farm as opposed to building a nuclear or coal-fired or even a natural gas-fired power plant. They're looking at making this happen in 2030. They said the group chose Nebraska because the state holds abundant biogenic CO2 resources which are captured from ethanol production plants. That's the thing we don't have, the ability to capture it all and deliver it. This puts a whole new spin on the conversation we've been having over the past few years because they wanted to take it out of state and sequester it, but we weren't really going to get the benefit. What if we kept it in state, built a plant near one of these wind farms, piped the CO2 from the ethanol plants there, and then used an electrolyzer to create the components you needed, the CO2 from the plants, the hydrogen from the electrolyzer, using sustainable energy because it takes a lot of energy to do it, and make the stuff right here. The state holds abundant biogenic CO2 resources. They're second to us, people. So yeah, Ken's ranting a little bit. Little state rant in the Hawkeye State because this is a project that should have originated here. The article comes from Energy Tech. And the headline is, Ethanol, CO2, and H2 creates electric natural gas. Nebraska project moves to design phase. That is something that should have happened here. Having said that, they had built, and this goes back, this another story from Energy Tech goes back to December, CO2 from Nebraska ethanol refineries now stored underground in Wyoming. Now stored. This is almost a year ago. And to me, the only thing I can see is the fact that they have a way to get enough of it to make this work because they've accumulated it and they sequestered it, something they've already done. Don't know if they had this already planned for doing the natural gas, but it sure made it a lot easier to make it happen. And we can do stuff like that, Iowa. Let's get on the ball and let's make stuff like this happen because everybody benefits when we can find ways to use what we already have. That's the most important thing I can even share. And they got it done cheaply. They converted a gas pipeline to move the captured carbon. They raised $1.5 billion to do it in Nebraska. And it got it done. That's it for this edition of the Tech Mobility Show. I'm Ken Chester. Thanks for making us part of your day. Until next time, keep moving forward at the speed of technology.
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8: News this hour from Town Hall. I'm Mary Rose. President Trump predicts the end of the war with Iran will come after the midterms.
9: Iran will end right after the maybe before, but it'll end right after the midterms. Gasoline's going to drop like a rock.
10: Trump says he won't make a bad deal for the U.S., pressed by reporters for more.
9: We'll ultimately get out. Unless we decide to stay and keep the oil, like Venezuela.
10: Trump made the remark speaking at his golf course in Ireland where he was attending the Irish Open. Earlier, Iran's president posted on social media, "Our people can't be bullied into submission. Iran won't surrender." Iranian leaders are meeting with Gulf countries Monday to discuss a Strait of Hormuz deal without the U.S. I'm Julie Walker.
8: Senator Tom Cotton acknowledges that inflation is hurting Americans, but says success in Iran is key to helping them.
11: It was 9% under Joe Biden. We got it down to nearly 3%. That's not good enough. We need to do more. But one way to do more is to increase the flow of oil in the global economy. And fortunately, one of the best countries doing that is here in America. And we can pump more oil and gas here in America. That will help bring down the price of gas and diesel. And we can also make sure that our Arab friends in the Middle East are able to produce their oil and get it through the strait.
8: Senator Cotton, an Arkansas Republican, made his comments to the Salem Radio Network. Maine's lobster industry is facing a growing number of challenges, from rising fuel costs to trade tensions and shrinking profits. Diesel prices have surged while warming waters are forcing lobstermen to travel farther offshore to find lobster. New research shows the price of lobster is at a 50-year low when adjusted for inflation, with some smaller boats now operating on just 4% profit margin. More at townhall.com.
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8: Britain's new Labour Prime Minister is promising more government control, but critics warn his economic agenda could drive investment and wealth creators out of the country. Correspondent Bob Agnew reports.
13: Andy Burnham says Britain took a wrong turn in the 1980s, blaming privatization, austerity, and deindustrialization for today's problems. Conservatives say his prescription means higher taxes, more spending, and less economic freedom, and accuse him of looking backward instead of creating the growth Britain needs. Bob Agnew reporting.
8: In 2025, approximately 16,500 millionaires left the UK. This marked a significant decline in the country's millionaire population attributed to high taxes and economic conditions. Several billionaires have also relocated from Britain, primarily due to changes in tax policies. Breaking news and analysis at townhall.com. Cartel drones are getting taken down on the southern border.
14: The U.S. military is using high-energy lasers to destroy cartel drones operating near the southern border. Suspected cartel drone activity in the Rio Grande Valley is down 75%. Officials say the lasers have defeated 11 drones, part of more than 300 takedowns this year, including 100 in August. Cartels have been flying the drones to watch U.S. agents and move drugs and migrants. The lasers destroy the aircraft instead of only jamming them, forcing the cartels to change routes. Willie Nelson, Washington.
8: Officials in Los Angeles County say dozens of small earthquakes occurred across the area within a 24-hour period. It started Friday night when a magnitude 2.5 earthquake hit Ventura County. The last earthquake that was reported happened in the Los Angeles area Saturday afternoon. According to the U.S. Geological Survey, more than six dozen smaller earthquakes shook the area from Friday to Saturday. More on these stories at townhall.com.
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1: All right, we're going to get out of the box fast today. 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It is just after 10 a.m. Eastern time. It is Saturday, September 12th, 2026, and from coast to coast, border to border, and around the world on TuneIn. Well, our 120 minutes together today will have us talking, of course, everything and anything in the world of travel. I'm going to begin with a programming note. Starting this Monday, September 14th, Mary and I will be down in Tennessee. We will kick off the big Let's Go America Tour Pigeon Forge. Every day we'll be out and about this coming week, experiencing many different offerings in that area across Gatlinburg, Sevierville, Pigeon Forge, and all that. You can follow all of our travels on our social media this week. I will also share through our daily travel commentaries as well that run across our stations, and you can comment with us in real time if you'd like. And next week at this time, we'll be broadcasting live from Hilton Grand's Mill Spring Lodge. So after a quick stop in Washington, D.C. later today, Mary, it is Tennessee. Here we come.
2: It is, and no one can see me. Good morning, everyone. But I'm literally about to get up out of my chair and cheer. I'm so excited to go to the Great Smoky Mountains. I have not been there since I was really young, so I have not seen all this growth that's happened in the area, and I can't wait to explore it and see it. And the big Let's Go America Tour Pigeon Forge, that's an event we've been planning with our team and the Hilton Grand team for over a year now. You know, Robert, actually, anytime we take the show out of the studio for these trips and live remotes, there are so many moving parts.
1: Yes, there are.
2: They take a lot of time to put together and a lot of planning from our team and all of us. But as you said, Tennessee, here we come. Cannot wait. We have a busy week ahead. We're going to talk to a lot of people, meet with local businesses, venues, events, and places. So all of you listening, if you've ever wanted to go to Pigeon Forge, you definitely want to tune in. If you haven't been there for a while, you're going to want to tune in and hear what we're doing and hopefully encourage you to go travel and experience
1: That's it. RJ, a great American road trip. You're all over that, aren't you?
3: That's what I'm all about. Exactly.
1: Exactly. Yeah. And you've got the open road coming up in a bit, a little bit later this hour.
3: I certainly do have some industry updates, some interesting stuff to share. So, all right. Absolutely.
1: All good for that. Rudy, listen, in a minute, we're going to get to your report on visiting the Minnesota State Fair. As you know, we had America waiting now for 2 weeks for this. But I want to go to Bobby because clearly, Bobby, it was a somber day here in New York yesterday for 9/11. And we're, Mary and I, we have a lot we're going to get into. Actually, Jeff Freeman is coming up in the B block, and we'll save a bit to talk about that. But besides the Yankees and Mets currently playing here, and it was a great win for the Yankees last night, tomorrow night, while Mary and I are down in the state I believe you were born in, our Giants will play your Cowboys. So the rivalry is on again, Bobby.
4: It is on again. And no, I'm born Texan. Okay, so let's make sure we're right there. But
1: so then you went to Tennessee.
4: Spent some time in Tennessee, okay. but we're proud of our Texas roots. Cowboys and Giants, America's team right there in New York. It'll be a perfect tie-in.
1: And by the way, you know, go back to the Yankee game last night. Listen, a great, if you haven't seen the before the game ceremonies, that was so well done. Kudos to Major League Baseball for having the Yankees and Mets both at home on 9/11.
2: Yeah.
1: Now, I will say, the Yankees won was great, but there was some idiot at Yankee Stadium last night that ran out in the outfield with this Palestinian
2: protester,
1: flag.
2: Yeah.
1: So ridiculous. But I love, and this is New York, I love how New York responded. Thunderous chants of USA. Bobby, you have that, don't you? Love it. And that's exactly how you answer
2: New York
1: these
2: is not putting
1: people.
2: Up with that.
1: No, it's exactly.
2: Especially
1: so,
2: at Yankee Stadium.
1: No.
2: So, again, I know everyone is waiting, including myself, to hear about Rudy's visit to Minnesota State Fair. Rudy, just hang on one second. We're going to run through our polls real quick. So if you have time, we would love for you to go vote. There will be new ones up. And they have a Tennessee theme, since that's where we're headed. But here are the results of the current polls that just closed out. Number one, do you drink alcohol when flying? 55% of you do not. 45% of you said you do. Any thoughts?
1: The yes, 45% yes. That's higher than I expected for people.
2: Oh, really? So I would have thought the majority would have said yes.
1: No. That they drink on the plane?
2: I see a lot of people drinking
1: when we
2: fly. I
1: don't pay attention to it.
2: I do.
1: I mean,
2: I don't drink anymore.
1: RJ, you just got back.
2: Fly.
1: You were out in the Washington State. I mean, did you see a lot of people drinking up?
3: Well, I connected through Salt Lake, and I did not see a lot of people drinking there.
1: By the way, great airport.
2: Makes
1: it
2: sense.
1: Not? Salt Lake's great airport.
3: It is an excellent airport, yeah. You know, I mean, look, typically, yeah, on these domestic flights, yeah, I mean, especially if they're handing out, you know, they have, like, I think JetBlue, you have up to 3 free drinks on certain legs.
2: Yeah.
3: You know, that's
1: Rudy, I don't know. A lot of drinking on the plane? I just don't notice it.
5: I don't notice it either. I really don't. I've never.
1: I'm not partaking.
2: Great. So we're the only ones that noticed it, RJ. All right, next question. Do you wear compression socks when flying? 72% of you do not. 28% of you do.
1: Now, I'm not a medical doctor, but I would say if you're flying, let's say, from New York to Washington, D.C., you probably don't need compression socks. But if you're flying New York to Seattle, New York to L.A., New York to France,
2: that's actually the
1: Tokyo.
2: That's the medical recommendation. Yeah. Flights more than 3 or 4 hours, you know, you can't. It doesn't hurt to wear them. We wear them. I wear them frequently.
1: For long flights, we wear.
2: For long flights.
1: Short, we don't.
2: No. Not for short flights.
1: Those numbers are probably pretty accurate, 72 and 28 to me.
2: I mean, maybe you have a lot of domestic travel here.
1: But. All right. Well, listen. So if you're a longtime show fan, then you know that Mary and I like going to state fairs. But they're more of a chore for Rudy, as he'd prefer to do something else, okay? So we thought it would be a fun experience for him to go to the Minnesota State Fair. And since we were off last week for Labor Day, the holiday weekend, today is the first opportunity for him to share his experiences with all of us. So, Rudy, tell us how it went. Was the Minnesota State Fair hopping the day you went?
5: It was hopping every day this season. It goes, I think, for 12 days. Look, I really secretly like going to the fair, but when I moved here, I didn't want to because I don't know, State Fair just sounded sort of, I don't know. So all my friends now expect me to be not want to go. So they call and say, you know, as one of my friends said, he didn't say he didn't want to go. He just called me up and said, when do I have to go? what is really seriously incredible is some of the artwork and the knitting and the photography that is on display there. You don't know what you're at State Fair. You could be in a museum for all that matters. But the thing that gets all the attention is the drive by various people to serve different kinds of food. You know, it takes years to even get a stand there. People wait 10, 15 years in line to put a stand in. But mango sticky rice.
1: What was your favorite food you had?
5: Apple fries and mango sticky rice were my two favorite.
1: Okay.
5: But there's everything on a stick. There's everything, you know, Milky Way bars, deep fried. I mean,
1: we've had the deep fried Oreos, deep fried Twinkies.
5: They'll deep fry anything at a state fair.
2: Yeah, I agree with you. I was blown away by the art at the Iowa State Fair.
1: But the beauty of the state fairs, it is just such a...
5: American.
1: It really is America.
2: It's the best of the local and regional produce.
5: So the 4-H kids who bring these animals, they've been, you know, raising for 3 or 4 years, and they're so proud of them.
1: They are. Well, so, let me just say, I'm going to throw this out. Big news this week, if you haven't heard, something that the radical Islamic terrorists took from us were you couldn't, you know, go to an airport if you didn't have a ticket. You couldn't get past security. Well, this week, the TSA announced on Thursday it's launching a new program allowing TSA PreCheck members who were not flying to now go through security and enter areas to greet arriving passengers or say goodbye to departing loved ones at the gate. We love this move by the Trump administration. So God bless them. Appreciate that's great. All right. Today's show is a busy one, folks. Next hour, it's going to be the preferred travel panel. After our quick sponsors break, the chief travel leader conversation will come your way. Then it's RJ, the destination spotlight, and a lot more. We're back in 3 minutes.
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1: All right, everybody, as we've reset during that quick break, you know, we wanted to talk with U.S. Travel Association CEO Jeff Freeman, so we're going to make this a double Chief Travel Leader conversation and do just that. And as Mary and I welcome all of you back to the New York City area with us, this portion of the program, well, we're sponsored by Region 7 Seas Cruises.
2: 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The window to book this trip has pretty much closed, but we're also doing one in July of 2027. 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To come travel with us next July in the Baltic and North Seas aboard Seven Seas Splendor, all you need to do is call Megan Garfield at Regent to book this special trip. 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
1: You know, that special savings Regent has extended to our listeners can be combined with any other deal out there. 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
2: Like we do here on the show, as CEO of the U.S. Travel Association, show friend Jeff Freeman has his pulse on many different sectors of travel. It's hard to believe it was last November since we connected on air with him, but we're going to change that. Let's get into today's Chief Travel Leader conversation.
1: All right, let's get to the show hotline. Jeff, it is hard to believe it was last November, as Mary just said, that you were on with us. Welcome back to America's number one travel radio show.
3: I'm glad you'll finally have me on again. I don't know what I did wrong last November.
1: You're welcome anytime, really.
2: It is up to us to do the inviting there, Robert.
1: We got to get on that a little more. So, all right, well, listen, you know, I am going to start us off on a, you know, more serious note because it just happened yesterday. Certainly, it was a somber and important day for our nation. The terrorist attacks by Islamic radicals on America forever changed our way of life. Certainly, it had a major impact on the travel and tourism industry. As you know, Jeff, Mary and I live here in the New York City area, but we were married and lived for a period in Washington, D.C. So 9/11, it's a date that's very important to us, especially ensuring, you know, it never happens again. I'm curious, where were you on 9/11? Any thoughts on the impact, not just to our country that day, but also the travel industry?
3: Well, it's certainly a very solemn time every year, but the 25th anniversary hits home even more. I was in downtown D.C. I was in the office at 8:45 watching what happened in New York. And then suddenly hearing a panic of things happening in D.C. There were rumors of bombs at the State Department. We knew the Pentagon had been hit. But there was a lot of misinformation as to what was really going on. It was a scary time. D.C. was gridlocked. You had to kind of walk outside of town. And then it just went silent, right? It was that crisp first day of that felt like fall. Silence in the skies other than fighter jets flying around. It's something that will obviously stick with me forever. And, you know, it's interesting we bring it up because I found myself throughout this week sending various stories to my kids that are in college, just making sure that they remember or are at least aware of just how significant this was. It was significant for all of us, I guess, Americans. It was certainly significant for the travel industry, yeah. TSA, the Department of Homeland Security. These things don't exist without 9/11, at least not in the form that they are. So it has really shaped the travel industry to be secure, to understand that security and traveler confidence is the first expectation that travelers have, and how do we coexist with a hyper-secure environment. It's been an experience for the travel industry over the course of more than two decades. It's one that I think is working well. Travelers and government have done a good job of evolving over time, and we're certainly in a much more secure, and I think we're increasingly more efficient as well today than we were even 10 years ago.
1: I agree with all of that.
2: Yeah, I agree. And I was so amazed. I'll transition us, but I was so amazed back then how quickly the government pulled TSA together. They basically created that, you know, federal workforce in just a few months later. Yeah. I think it was November of that fall. But I do want to take this conversation to some other positive happenings that have been going on in our country, particularly from a travel standpoint this summer. There was a major interest and uptick in domestic travel. There's no question all the America 250 celebrations were a big part of that. From an international standpoint, we did see some nice numbers from the World Cup and also some nice positive reflections from a lot of international travelers on our country all over social media. That was really nice to see. So, Jeff, with the Summer Olympics coming here in 2028 and knowing the many positives we did experience this summer, what has you bullish on travel in the United States right now?
3: Yeah, it was, as you said, Mary, it was a very good summer. Travel spending reached an all-time high. Americans spent a lot of time moving about the country, certainly celebrating the 250th birthday of the country, helped motivate a lot of that. And the World Cup was an enormous motivator. I think that the World Cup did two really special things. One, it helped foreign travelers look past international media coverage that may not have been entirely accurate when it described what the entry experience was into the United States, when it described what the degree of safety was in the United States, when it described the welcomeness that people would feel from Americans. The best thing that happened during the World Cup was foreign travelers seeing firsthand just how welcoming America is and able to spread that message back home. There isn't enough money in the industry to pay for the PR that these provided us. That was a great thing. The other great thing, and I think perhaps the more lasting great thing, was how Americans discovered, or at least rediscovered, how much they enjoy hosting the world. How much fun it was to watch these travelers discover all of the great destinations in the U.S., all of the great experiences, all of the great stadiums, and even all of the great oversized gas stations.
1: Yeah.
3: Right?
1: They loved Buc-ee's, that's for sure. Right?
3: It was the big things and the little things. And Americans took pride. You know, 86% of Americans said they felt a degree of pride in hosting the world. And I think that's really important for us as an industry going forward, because there's no doubt that the travel industry has had or experienced some collateral damage from the crackdown on illegal immigration, both directly and indirectly, right? The messages it has sent that has discouraged some people from coming. We've had some collateral damage. If the lesson from the World Cup is that we can be the most secure destination and also the most welcoming, that is a great balance to find. It's something we recently discussed with President Trump directly. It's something I know the administration is interested in building on, and that has great potential for the industry.
1: Yeah, I saw that. I think it was last week you were there with 14 or 15 other travel leaders with the president in the Oval Office. I think, what, you have a goal of, by 2030, 100 million international visitors. So I'll go this direction with you, because, you know, the luxury sector of travel, Jeff, continues to enjoy strong results. It doesn't matter if you look at the airlines, the hotels, cruise companies, tour operators, even theme parks, with the way that they'll upgrade your experience. Curious, what are some of the sectors of travel that, you know, you like to follow most? And are there any key indicators across travel that you keep a regular focus on?
3: Well, there's no doubt the affluent end has carried much of the market. When you look at more the middle market, the lower end of the market, they've pulled back a bit. But the affluent end continues to spend. Now, we got to be clear on what is affluence. I think we instantly think this is millionaires and billionaires. Those who make more than $200,000 a year are 11% of Americans, and yet they account for nearly 30% of all travel spending. So we're not talking, when we talk about affluence, we're not talking about the super wealthy. We're talking about people with discretionary dollars. Those people continue to spend. You see it, as you mentioned, in hotels. You see it with the number of people who want to sit in business class on airplanes, and how airplanes are growing their business class nearly a third. Right? So you see travelers spending there. I think the big indicator, though, and what you see that's having such an effect on the industry, is what people are spending on experiences. They're not just going to the hotel for the sake of going to the hotel. They're going to the hotel because they're spending gobs of money to go to a concert, because they're spending enormous amount of money to go to a sporting event, right? So it's these experiences, it's these memories that people really want to create. Our industry is providing some of those experiences and memories. In other instances, we're simply helping to facilitate some of those experiences and memories. But I think that is the big shift from pre-pandemic to post-pandemic. If we go back 10 years, people were more likely to spend money on a big new TV, on other personal
1: But they do things. Want that unique, one-of-a-kind experience or something that other people do not have. And, Jeff, I'm going to just have to hold you right there because it will not be long before our engineer Bobby is going to take this show into a sponsor's break for us. So we're going to ask you to stay right where you are. We'll extend this conversation. We'll pick up when we come back after this bottom-of-the-hour break. Can you stay with us through the break?
3: Absolutely.
1: Okay, I appreciate that. So,
2: thanks, Jeff.
1: Folks, listen, when Mary and I return for the C Block, our chief travel leader conversation with Jeff Freeman will continue. The destination spotlight is just 20 minutes away. Today it'll be North Carolina. RJ is 10 minutes away with the open road. Today's a preferred travel panel day on the show. That's ahead in hour two. Plus, we have the museum gallery, all that, and so much more still to come. We'll be right back.

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0: lasting result of COVID is the desire to create memories and experiences. It's worked very well for the industry. I think the question becomes, how do we protect that in the long run? Like, the pendulum tends to shift on all of these things. How do we make sure people stick with memory creation, with travel, with experiences for as long as possible? And the easiest way to do that is to make sure we remove frictions from the process. If we have more government shutdowns or we have more air traffic control concerns, that's a great way to push people right back into going into consumer spending or something that seems easier. We've got it easy as possible for them to stick with the travel industry.
1: So after today's broadcast, Mary and I are going to actually head our way down to your area there, Washington, D.C., and then tomorrow we'll be down in Tennessee. And we're going to begin the big Let's Go America tour, Pigeon Forge, on Monday. We'll broadcast the show live from there next Saturday. So I saw a report just a couple days ago in the U.S. Travel Smart Brief that I know we contribute to from time to time, that the Route 66 Centennial is drawing big travel numbers to that historic stretch of roadway in our country. Are there some other regions of the U.S. you're seeing really good growth currently, and you expect the momentum to continue going forward?
0: Well, if you're going to be at Pigeon Forge, I suppose you're going to spend a lot of time next week talking about Dolly. And,
2: yes.
1: Yeah, we will be there on
2: Indeed.
1: Tuesday.
2: Yeah.
0: Everything she did for Tennessee, for the country, for the travel industry. You know, she was a very important player in the travel industry, working with Hersh & Family Entertainment, with Dollywood and other projects, getting ready to open a hotel, I know, in Nashville. So my condolences certainly go out there. Such an important figure for all of us. You know, you mentioned Route 66. You mentioned that area of Tennessee. You know, you talk about an area that's booming from a travel perspective. It has been the Southeast. It has been that area of Tennessee. It's certainly been a destination like Nashville. That's where we've seen tremendous growth, not just in leisure travel, but meetings and conventions as well. I think in general, when you look at what's happening in travel, the country is doing well. We're not seeing like we were 5, 6, 7 years ago. We're not seeing some regions that are really hot and other regions that are really cold. I was just in San Francisco about 2 weeks ago. The market is definitely bouncing back. The convention market there looks very busy in the months and years ahead. So I think we're seeing a good, even increase for the industry across the country. I was in Las Vegas earlier this week. While it was a slower summer, their fall convention calendar looks extremely busy. The future looks good. I do think we've got issues we've got to address, right? We've got high fuel prices. We've got a degree of uncertainty, as I was mentioning, that comes from these government shutdowns. Yeah, we've got to remove the uncertainty from the market, number one. Number two, hopefully we can get the Canadians back into the market as soon as possible. That's definitely hurting us in the industry. We've seen about a 25% decline in Canadian travel to the United States. So we've got some underlying...
1: Although I did see big numbers for Maine right now where they're going. I think we agree on the fuel prices, but you know, that's a tough situation. I realize it's a political situation, but I have to be honest with you. I think that right now the short-term pain we're all paying, if Iran has a nuclear weapon and they use it, whether it's for Israel or wherever, that changes the dynamics. We just talked about 9/11 earlier. So, I mean, nobody likes paying $4 a gallon. Certainly, Mary and I don't. None of them.
2: I think they're paying a little more in California.
1: But, yeah, exactly. In Hawaii. But, I mean, that should correct itself, ideally, when that conflict ends.
0: Yeah, what I'm going to say is we've introduced for the traveling public, for the consumer, we've introduced a lot of uncertainty. We've introduced various issues. As I was just with some folks, as I mentioned, in Las Vegas earlier this week, and what they cite as challenges are a decline in Canadian travelers, what's happened with air prices due to a rise in fuel, what they feel from immigration crackdowns. I'm not saying any of these things are the wrong things to be doing. I'm saying all of these things.
1: But they have an impact this way, clearly.
2: Yeah.
0: And that's where we're seeing the biggest challenges for the industry.
1: Yeah. Listen, Jeff, I mean, you know, the travel, this is why, because it is such an important part and it is really tethered to so many aspects of our lives. You know, obviously, when something yings, there's going to be a yang, and that's exactly what we're seeing. But overall, whether we've seen the America 250, the Freedom 250 Grand Prix right there in D.C., what's happened around the country with the World Cup, as Mary said, that sports travel, there's so many positives that are out there. And what we have learned, and we'll leave it here, from 9/11, we are a very resilient nation, and I expect nothing but positives. And certainly we'll see what we run into this coming week at NNP.

0: Fords. But Jeff, always a good conversation with you when you're on the show with us. I promise you we will make sure that it's a lot sooner,
1: a little
0: next
1: more
0: time.
1: Frequent. Yeah.
0: But thank you for the extended time today. We hope you enjoy the weekend. Okay.
2: Absolutely. And I would just encourage you, and you just use the word, your listeners, that resilience is key. And we've seen that resilience. It makes the industry stronger. We thank the customer for that resilience. And thank you for your continued support.
0: Well, our best to you, Jeff.
1: Thank you, Jeff. Take care.
2: Thank you.
1: Bye.
0: All right. Jeff Freeman he always brings it, man.
1: He certainly does. Very candid. All right. As we take this show into a sponsor's break in 10 minutes, the latest destination spotlight is on the itinerary. But up next, RJ takes the show mic for today's Open Road. The show returns in 3 minutes.
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1: 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Now, like I said, today we're going to be doing a little bit of an industry update, kind of stepping back from our usual segment. And I have three things worth your time this week. We're going to go ahead and get right into it. So first, in California, now some of you listening, if you have a classic car at home, you may know that depending on the state you live in, there are different regulations for registering your classic car. And so here in Connecticut and New York area, if your car is 20 years or older, you're exempt from emissions, right? And for broadly most of the country, that is the case. But in California, I think it goes without saying that is not the case. California, they were one of the first states in the union to introduce emissions regulations back in 1961. And they've sort of ran with that ever since. Creating CARB, which is the California Air Resources Board set of emissions, which a couple other states have stuck to. But the real sticking point there is that they're very strict on emissions regulations, right? And specifically, that gets to classic cars. Now, if you've been paying attention to, you know, the classic car industry in the last couple of years, you may know that Jay Leno, who is a friend of the show, he's been on here before, and a really, you know, he's a solid car enthusiast. Obviously, he was host of The Tonight Show for so many years, but that man, he cars come first to him, and he was sponsoring a law which is now passed the California legislature just last week by a vote of 49-4. It has sort of been called Leno's Law, which would essentially reduce or increase, rather, the exemption for classic cars of being able to not pass emissions. So right now, if you're in California, if you have a car older than 1975, you're good to go. But anything newer than 1975 needs to have the original emissions equipment and muffler and everything, which, you know, for some 50-year-old cars at this point, that's a little bit difficult to do. So luckily, this was actually shot down in the legislature last year. Now it has been passed. It is going to Governor Newsom's desk. He has until the end of the month to act. We shall see. But if this passes, that's going to be a huge boost to California car enthusiasts everywhere. And it's nice to see Jay Leno sort of putting his name on that and hopefully getting it passed. Now, so next up, tomorrow, if you're a fan of racing, Formula One, this is sort of a big weekend of the year. They are racing at a brand new track in Spain. This is going to be the first time that the Spanish Grand Prix has been held at a new track in over 45 years. The deal runs through 2035 at the new track called Madring. And it's about a 5.5-kilometer track, lots of corners, 57 laps. It should be, theoretically on paper, one of the more exciting races of the year. And we'll see how it goes, because this is a pretty exciting F1 championship this year, as Italy's Kimi Antonelli, who's driving for Mercedes-Benz, is currently leading the driver's championship by 66 points over his teammate George Russell. And he stands currently in best position to break the record for youngest world driver's champion this year. He is just 20 years old. The current record is 23 years and 134 days. This record's been standing for 16 years. So we'll see. Obviously, good luck to him. And should be an interesting race tomorrow. Now, the very last thing I want to touch on is probably the worst news of the day, of course. But it's interesting to track. New car prices have crossed the $50,000 mark for the first time ever. Kelley Blue Book reported this year that the average new vehicle transaction price hit $50,089 in August, up 2% year over year, which is actually pretty low comparably, but the first time that it's ever been above 50 grand. And the average sticker price is even higher, $51,852. Incentives are a little bit thinner. Price is down 7% from last year. Largely, it's a mix, however, as SUVs are really, and pickup trucks, which dominate showrooms in the country. Those are the vehicles that are sort of raising that price figure up. But regardless, it is pretty interesting to see. And this might be why the rental counter and the used lot are both a little bit busier than they used to be. If you're shopping before a big family trip, the value right now is a segment or two down from where you would normally look. A couple quick things. Range Rover, they're going electric for the first time in 56 years. The first battery-powered Range Rover opened up for orders just a couple days ago. It's 140 grand, 300 miles, and deliveries will start in the beginning, fourth quarter next year. JLR says that they have 60,000 names on the list already before a price was even announced. So that's going to be our industry update for today. So what, you know, whether you're shopping for a new car or storing something special for the winter or plotting the next long weekend behind the wheel, it's a good season to be paying attention. So stay right here because coming up next is the Destination Spotlight. This week we're headed to North Carolina. We're going to go ahead and go to break now. But in the meantime, don't go anywhere. Drive on, America.
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2: 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The Tar Heel State was admitted to the Union back in 1789, and here to share more is the Executive Director of Visit North Carolina, Whit Tuttle.
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3: Hey, thanks for having me.
1: Well, great having you here with us today. You know, as a kid who grew up playing golf, I couldn't wait to get to Pinehurst. It first happened for me when I was in college. I loved every minute of it. I really did. There are now 10 different courses, 18-hole courses there. I know there's a 9-hole as well at Pinehurst. And besides being a beautiful part of our nation, it is such a major impact on the travel and tourism to North Carolina, as does NASCAR. I could throw that there as well, doesn't it, Whit?
3: Sure, exactly. And Pinehurst is amazing. You know, it's the home of Donald Ross, greatest golf course designer of all time, and just really fascinating. The 10th one they put out recently is really neat. Sand mines. I love the 9-hole too. The cradle. It's neat. If you don't have a lot of time, you get all kinds of golf in Pinehurst.
1: Oh, yeah.
2: So, Whit, since this show is heard across the country in all 50 states, there are certainly people tuned in today who've never been to North Carolina. So let's paint a picture of the variety of the state. Robert and I also really like the Raleigh-Durham-Chapel Hill area, but the beaches and coasts from Wilmington up through Morehead City and the Outer Banks offer a tremendous amount of just absolutely gorgeous coastlines and just so beautiful for travelers. And then there's Charlotte, which is just continuing to grow. I have a lot of family members who are moving there. Major financial and economic hub. Talk about the diversity of the state.
3: Yeah, you know, for the longest time, we were known as variety vacation land, and really, you can't beat the variety. At some point in the year, you could play golf and snow ski in the same day in North Carolina. You know, the beaches are incredible, 300 miles of some of the most undeveloped beaches in the country, the Outer Banks. It's a geographical oddity. It's 26 miles out into the ocean, these tiny little barrier islands. You get across the Piedmont, it's really great areas, little towns like Pinehurst that we talked about, lots of moonshine, great college basketball, things like that.
2: Yes.
3: And then Charlotte, you know, is the second biggest banking city in the U.S., hosting a Titanic exhibit right now, lots of other great stuff there. And then you get in the mountains, it's really special. It's the ancestral home of the Cherokee Indians. We have the Great Smoky Mountains National Park and the Blue Ridge Parkway, and just really fantastic things to see to do.
1: Let's talk about that because, you know, Mary mentioned, so we're headed to Tennessee after today's show for a big Let's Go America tour, a week of events and live remote all next week from there. We'll be focusing on Pigeon Forge and the Gatlinburg areas, but that's the Great Smoky Mountains. North Carolina shares them with Tennessee. You just mentioned, you know, you share the Blue Ridge Mountains, I think, with six other states as well. So Asheville's a big part of the Blue Ridge Mountain area. How are they doing in their rebound, Whit?
3: Oh, it is. They're really doing fantastic. You know, they've got a huge golf event going on right now, and they will have an amazing event at Biltmore. It's called Lumineer. That's still ongoing. We've really seen them come back just more quickly than we thought. You know, there were a couple areas in Asheville that were really hit hard by the hurricane, but it's such a dynamic group out there. They've just come back. They've actually opened more restaurants than have closed since the hurricane. So there's lots of great things to do. It's just a funky, dynamic, really cool mountain town.
2: Love that area. I love Asheville. So I know that you worked as a reporter in Anchorage back in your previous life. Just a little research on you there, Whit. And then you actually worked in in Orlando. So here you are. And that was like 20 years ago or more. What has kept you in North Carolina personally and professionally? Obviously, professionally, we know. But what do you like about the state?
3: Yeah, so I love the beauty and the diversity. You know, it's natural scenic beauty. One of my favorite places, you go up to the mountains, there's a place called Beach Mountain. In fact, they do a thing called the Land of Oz, which was an old theme park from the 70s that's closed, but remnants of it are still there. So it's like they have these Wizard of Oz weekends. There's a place called Tweetsie Railroad that's just like a throwback to the 1950s. And so I just love the beauty, the outdoors, you know, and then the undeveloped beaches. And I was in Florida, so I thought I knew beaches. But boy, you come up here, you know.
1: Oh, those Outer Banks, they are beautiful.
2: Yeah, the key is undeveloped. You're right.
1: Well, last question from us today. What do you say? We've been focusing a lot on the America 250 on this program, but most patriotic way to celebrate America in North Carolina. You got about 25 seconds with us.
3: Yeah, so I would go to historic Halifax. That's in northeast North Carolina. And it was decided, the Halifax Resolves, which was the first declaration by an American governmental unit for independence. So it's really why we say we are first in freedom. And it's a historic site there, historic Halifax. And you can see the Halifax Resolves are actually on display as part of our America's 250th. And I think that's about as patriotic as you can get.
1: Well, wait, listen, you nailed it. I love that. So, you know, thank you again for joining us. We hope you have a great rest of your weekend and the Variety Vacation Land. Here we come. Take care, okay?
3: Look forward to seeing you here.
1: Thanks.
2: Thank you. Bye-bye.
1: All right. Well, there goes Whit. The Tar Heel State will be where we put a wrap on Hour 1 today, folks. The website to plan your own travels there is visitnc.com. In about 7 minutes, we will get into Hour 2. That's straight ahead. The hospitality sector of travel will be debated during the Preferred Travel Panel. Oktoberfest, the Museum Gallery in Wyoming. A lot to come over the next 60 minutes before Mary and I leave for Tennessee. Keep those radios locked in. Don't forget, you can catch the show live or anytime at rmworldtravel.com.
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6: News this hour from Town Hall, I'm Mary Rose. Iran's economic crisis is deepening with renewed protests, soaring prices, and growing pressure on the regime. Correspondent John Scott reports.
7: Iranian officials warn the country cannot continue much longer under current conditions. Reports say medicine shortages have pushed insulin prices sharply higher, while inflation and collapsing oil revenues fuel unrest in Tehran and Avaz. At the same time, satellite imagery reportedly shows activity continuing at Iran's Pickaxe Mountain nuclear site, underscoring the challenge facing the regime despite pressure from President Trump in the United States. John Scott reporting.
6: 25 years after 9/11, one historian says predictions of American decline have proven wrong. Correspondent Richard Boyd reports.
8: Niall Ferguson argues that the United States remains the world's leading economic and military power. America's share of G7 economic output has grown since 2001, while the shale revolution sharply increased domestic oil and natural gas production. Ferguson says the dollar remains a global safe haven and that America's rivals face even deeper problems, leaving the United States still number one by most measures. Richard Boyd reporting.
6: President Trump says the war with Iran will probably end sometime after the midterm elections in November. Speaking with reporters at the Irish Open golf tournament, the president indicated that the war would be concluded soon and afterward gas prices would fall. Tom Tiffany, a candidate for Wisconsin governor, wiped away tears and laughed as he shared how thankful he is to survive following a harrowing late-night emergency landing into a lake of the small plane he was riding in. He is a Republican endorsed by the president. Made it out okay. More on these stories at townhall.com.
9: The midterms are almost here, and Republicans could be in deep trouble. Polls show Democrats leading in key races. Tonight, Rob Finnerty on Newsmax reveals the growing threat from the DSA and the radical left. With less than 60 days to go, Finnerty says it's time for the GOP to hit the panic button. The House may go, and control of the Senate is up for grabs. Gas prices, mortgage rates, health care, and out-of-control national debt. Americans are angry, and the progressive left wants total control of Congress. Tallarico, El Sayed, AOC, Bernie Sanders. Finnerty reveals President Trump's secret plan to fight back and what you can do to help him. Don't miss Finnerty tonight at 8 p.m. Eastern on Newsmax. 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
6: A congressman from Wisconsin swims to safety after his plane lands in a lake.
10: Congressman Tom Tiffany says he was flying back from the La Crosse County Lincoln Day dinner when the small plane he was in lost power as it approached Wausau Downtown Airport. The pilot of the single-engine four-seat Bonanza made an emergency landing in Lake Wausau. Both Tiffany and the pilot ended up in the water, swam to safety, were picked up by emergency responders, taken to the hospital, and treated for minor injuries. Tiffany is running for governor on the Republican ticket in Wisconsin and has been endorsed by President Trump. I'm Julie Walker.
6: The McClatchy newspaper chain has made significant layoffs at the Miami Herald and other papers, cutting over 90 unionized journalists across 17 publications. This accounts for about 30% of McClatchy's unionized workforce. Breaking news and analysis at townhall.com. Correspondent Seth Sutel reports on the week ahead on Wall Street.
11: Markets are getting an important update on interest rates this week. The Federal Reserve is expected to raise its benchmark rate at its latest policy meeting, which winds up on Wednesday. Inflation has been consistently coming in ahead of the Fed's 2% target. Fed Chair Kevin Warsh has promised to deliver price stability. The Fed's main tool for fighting inflation is raising its short-term interest rate, which makes borrowing money more expensive. That has the effect of tapping the brakes on the economy. Markets are also getting an update on retail sales for August on Wednesday. That report could shed more light on how Americans are feeling about the economy. Seth Sutel, New York.
6: Celine Dion is back on stage in Paris after taking several years off. The Canadian superstar canceled her tours after being diagnosed with stiff person syndrome, a rare neurological disorder. More on these stories at townhall.com.
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19: Search here. And what they found was that in one trial published in 2025, comprising 155 healthy adults with poor sleep, the group that took magnesium within 30 to 60 minutes before bed versus placebo, researchers reported while the magnesium group had significantly greater improvements in their insomnia symptoms, those improvements were modest. Well, I'll take modest improvements in sleep. I mean, look, it's not a knockout pill. Magnesium is a mild sleep-inducing agent. And I spent a lot of time in the sauna, and I talked to, you know, guys in the sauna. And one of the guys who that I regularly sauna with, because we're on the same schedule, apparently we both swim and spend time in the sauna in the morning. And we get to talking, and he found out that I was a medical nutritionist, and he was talking about magnesium for sleep. Is there any benefit to that? And I said, yeah, give it a shot. And he came back with rave reviews. He said, my sleep is dramatically better. Well, you know, anecdotal report. But in another study published in 2021, they found that those who consumed the most magnesium compared to those who consumed the least magnesium were 36% less likely to sleep less than 7 hours per night and 30% more likely to report higher quality sleep. So, fair reporting by the New York Times, because there really is something to recommend. Again, not you. If you have severe debilitating insomnia, do not consider magnesium to be a knockout pill. When you're dealing with insomnia, you need a concerted approach. You should work with an expert in cognitive behavioral therapy, CBT, cognitive behavioral therapy for insomnia, which will change your sleep patterns, address sleep hygiene considerations like light in your bedroom, temperature in the bedroom, whether you have TV or devices in the bedroom, and most importantly, your sleep schedule, because you need a regular sleep schedule, and also relates to eating and use of caffeine. And so don't just simply rely on a pill. As to whether you should take magnesium for sleep, it definitely is worth a try. So there are pills, gummies, powders, even topical creams. And my recommendation is that you take something with magnesium glycinate for sleep. And by the way, that is a product that is called MagSoothe from one of our partners here on Intelligent Medicine, Jigsaw Health. MagSoothe is designed to restore calm, restorative sleep. And we know that magnesium isn't just for sleep. It's crucial for over 300 processes in your body, from energy production to muscle recovery to sleep quality and stress response. Yet, it's clear that most Americans don't get enough. In fact, it's probably the single most common deficiency in America. More than 75% of participants in a recent study in the Journal of the American College of Nutrition showed suboptimal magnesium levels before the study began. Those who took Jigsaw Mag SRT, which is my preferred form of magnesium, it's a time-release magnesium malate tablet, saw magnesium rise 30% over 90 days, and deficiency symptoms dropped by 63%. And for sleep and recovery, Jigsaw Mag Soothe, a different product, focuses on sleep because it contains magnesium glycinate. 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And a reminder to those of you who are tempted to take an antibiotic for, you know, a minor thing, you know, like you got a cold and maybe you've got a trip coming up and you're a little congested and you just want to get it over with. So you ask your doctor for an antibiotic, or worse yet, you've got a stockpile of antibiotics left over in your medicine cabinet. So it makes it even easier to readily access an antibiotic. Well, a viral infection doesn't respond to an antibiotic, and there are many instances where people are overly treated with antibiotics. One instance is where people are treated for H. pylori with powerful antibiotics, where H. pylori is not necessarily associated with higher risk for gastrointestinal conditions. Yes, if you have an ulcer, yeah, it might make a difference. But these days we just treat people indiscriminately with antibiotics when they have a positive H. pylori test, unnecessarily, in my opinion. Headline, The Gut Remembers, One Course, Years of Echo. Researchers in Sweden looked at registry data and correlated the registry data, which indicates whether or not people took antibiotics and what type of antibiotics they took, to fecal test results. This is stool tests. And so what they found is that there was a steep diversity drop within the prior year of use of antibiotics. The antibiotics that produced the worst drops included clindamycin, which is sometimes unfortunately prescribed by dentists. It can also cause C. difficile diarrhea, and fluoroquinolones, which include Cipro. They showed the strongest associations. There were far fewer detected species, less diversity. That was within the prior year. But at 4 to 8 years, 10 to 15% of species still showed altered abundance. and the richness never fully rebounded. So this is a concern. Why it matters is that changes in diversity in the bacteria in your intestine have been tied to all kinds of things, higher body mass index, increased diabetes risk, increased risk for depression, even Parkinson's disease, potentially Alzheimer's disease, and on it goes. There's almost no condition which does not have a linkage to the microbiome. Previous research has tied antibiotics to elevated risk for inflammatory bowel disease risk, even 5 years post-use. So, you know, if you got a serious infection, okay, treat it decisively, but consider long-term gut effects. When antibiotics aren't clearly indicated, watchful waiting is reasonable. You know, if you got a, like, even sinusitis is usually something that resolves gradually. If you take antibiotics, it'll be better in a couple of weeks, and if you don't, it'll be better in 14 days. So aim to avoid them and discuss risk with your doctor, because microbiome shifts can persist for years. And it's a big problem, is depletion of beneficial bacteria by frequent antibiotic use. We see an increase in childhood obesity associated with antibiotic use. So it makes a decisive difference in health and well-being. 877-726-8255, our number. This is Intelligent Medicine.

0: If you're a big sports fan like me, sometimes the best part about watching a football game are the pre- and post-game shows. Well, it's the same for probiotics. The most important part of probiotics are the prebiotics and postbiotics that come along. 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
1: 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Our number 877-726-8255. And that's how you get through to us here on Intelligent Medicine. 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
2: Hi, Dr. Ronald. I'm a 64-year-old woman. I have finished, I think, menopause. And I walk every morning 5 miles. And I do weights, in heavy weights, about 3 times a week. And I still have the wobbly arms, the shaky legs, and the stomach that keeps on sagging. And I don't know what to do. Can you help me?
1: Okay. Well, you know, it's kind of not necessarily a merit system, right? Because you're doing all the great stuff. You're lifting weights. You're balancing that with a aerobic program of walking 5 miles, which is a considerable amount. And yet, you're not having the requisite benefits in terms of your belly. And some of that has to do with hormones. It has to do, to some extent, with the sagginess that happens with collagen in your skin and the reduction in muscle tone that's age-related in spite of our best efforts. And it actually has to do, especially in women, with the lack of androgens. You know, androgens make you more muscular, give you a flat tummy. And it's hard to expect that for women who have lower levels of androgens necessarily. And you don't want to take so much testosterone that you're going to need to buy a razor and shave your chin. So the other thing is that, you know, these muscle quivers and plenty of stuff that's going on, you know, it could be a sign of a neurological disorder. I mean, yes, it is possible that this is a harbinger of Parkinson's disease or something else. Probably not. You know, check it out with a neurologist. But there is this thing, it's called FMD, functional movement disorder, and it's relatively common. It's a condition where a person has abnormal involuntary body movements, and it's caused by, to some extent, the aging brain. As the brain ages, issues in brain regions that control movement may not be as efficient. So you may have shaking in the hands, legs, or other body parts, tremors that are FMD. FMD is one of these wastebasket syndromes in neurology where if you don't have a severe degenerative disease and you still have the symptoms, it validates that the symptoms are real, can affect walking, balance, your posture, give you muscle jerks or twitches, wobbliness, and it's a real diagnosis. It is addressed with physical therapy that retrains the brain and body to move normally through targeted physical rehab. And so you might consider physical therapy as a way to address some of these problems. There's no specific drug or vitamin that fixes it, but it is something that can be addressed. You know, look, keep on doing what you're doing. There may be diminishing returns. Be the best that you can be, but there are inevitable aging processes that sometimes get in the way of optimal results. 877-726-8255, our number. This is Intelligent Medicine.

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1: Back to Gentleman's Medicine, Dr. Ronald Hoffman here. 877-726-8255, our number. And by calling that number, you'll be prompted to record a question, as did this individual. Let's hear it.
2: Hi, Dr. Hoffman. I am scheduled for cataract surgery, very unexpectedly, because my vision actually seems fine and no changes. But the doctor said they're there and they should be removed. Just wanted your opinion, if how you feel about cataract surgery.

Modern techniques of cataract surgery are not bloody. They're minimally invasive, and they heal real fast. And they can also be performed on 95-year-olds. I mean, it is so safe that they're even recommending that for most people, even older people, that you don't necessarily have to have a complete physical as you do for, you know, many other types of surgery. So, you know, blood tests, extensive blood tests to see if you're, you know, healthy, it's not such a biggie anymore. And, you know, a couple of ways to do it, there's something called phaco emulsion, which dissolves your old lens and then sucks it out, and then you insert the new plastic lens into your eye. And there's also laser, which is sometimes not covered by surgery, but it purports to be more advanced, more precise, which dissolves the old lens and gives you a little bit of better way to insert the new lens into the proper position. And I've had it done. I had it done with the, you know, the mainstream technique, not laser, on one eye, and I plan to have it done on another eye. And so the question is, you know, if a doctor tells you you need to have it, there's no actually, it's not like going to get a heart test and the doctor says, hey, you know, you have a really dangerously blocked artery, unbeknownst to you, and that could kill you, and so you need to have surgery. When it comes to the eyes, this generally is elective surgery. When it gets to the point where your vision is sufficiently compromised, when you're driving, say, and you see big, you know, halos around oncoming cars at night, and it gets to be kind of dangerous, or it's impossible to correct your vision, you know, with progressively stronger glasses or contact lenses, then it's time to get your cataract surgery. And so you can make that decision on your own. The doctor shouldn't tell you, oh, you need to have it at a certain time. That sounds a little self-serving on the doctor's behalf. But, you know, if you're going to have it done, when it comes to things to do before, there's not a heck of a lot to do before to ensure the success or lack thereof of the cataract surgery. It is suggested, perhaps, that you may want to reduce things that can increase your risk of bleeding. You know, certainly if you're on blood thinners, you know, talk to your doctor about whether you want to temporarily pause your blood thinners. If there's a strong reason to be on blood thinners, perhaps you need to stay on your blood thinners. When it comes to supplements, there are some supplements that increase the risk of bleeding slightly. Fish oil, ginkgo biloba extract, vitamin E. Maybe you want to downplay those for a week or 10 days before your surgery. Although, once again, this is not a bloody surgery. There's, you know, very little risk of bleeding into the eye or externally with this type of relatively minimally invasive surgery. It is a modern miracle. You know, it's one of those things that we take for granted these days, is that the vast majority of people, if they should have the good fortune or the ill fortune to live into their 80s or 90s, they had cataracts in previous eras, and they couldn't see well, and there was no way to fix that. You know, typically, you know, a tailor or a weaver, you know, after many years of, you know, close work, would go blind, and there wasn't anything to be done about it until roughly the 20th century when new techniques of cataract surgery emerged. And it truly is a modern miracle that I think can really extend quality of life and really extend lifespan. Because if you lose the ability to see later in life, you know, you tend to check out in a lot of ways. So get it done, but get it done on your own timetable. Pick and choose when to hold and when to fold. But when vision really deteriorates, that's the time to pull the trigger on cataracts. So do it. 877-726-8255, our number. Some days, you know, it takes a little extra help to stay positive. And there's been a revolution in our understanding of how nutrition impacts mood. There is definitely a food-mood connection.
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And speaking of the power of diet, here's an interesting study result. What's the best diet when it comes to weight loss? Well, it turns out that in many studies, you can compare an Atkins-style keto diet, very, very low carb, you know, lots of protein and lots of fat, but almost no carbohydrates. You can compare that to virtually the polar opposite of it, which is a vegan diet that is relatively high in complex carbohydrates, but is zero fat, and you will see comparable results. Why? Because when you restrict food calories by whatever means, you're going to achieve some weight loss. You interpose something between you and the refrigerator. So, yeah. And then intermediate among these diets, the Mediterranean diet, which is akin to the salad and salmon diet, which does permit some carbohydrates, but emphasizes healthy fats from fish and avocados and nuts and some red wine, olive oil. That's the Mediterranean diet. Okay, so they actually did a face-off on these different diet programs, a very low-fat diet, a Mediterranean diet, and a keto diet. And the result generated this headline: keto diets may offer health benefits the Mediterranean and other diets don't. And why that is, it's not so much about weight loss. All three diets produced weight loss. So that wasn't the question they were attempting to answer. That question has been answered, is that, you know, various studies may show slight advantage to one or another of these diets, but comparable results are seen with any type of diet restriction. But in this clinical trial of people with obesity, there were clear health benefits on the keto diet that they didn't see on the two other popular eating regimens. It was a head-to-head clinical study of the three diets. And it addressed people with overweight. And it found that people with obesity who lost weight on the keto diet saw better metabolic outcomes than their peers who lost a comparable amount of weight on another diet. So there was a benefit. It wasn't reflected so much on the scale. The benefits included a reduction of liver fat, so-called fatty liver, as well as lower rates of prediabetes, which could be measured with something like a hemoglobin A1C. If you've got a hemoglobin A1C of 6.1 or 6.2, it's not quite past the threshold of type 2 diabetes, but it is prediabetes. And so relatively small trial, 55 participants with obesity who are prediabetic and had fatty liver disease. So it's a fairly common situation for American adults. They are metabolically unhealthy. They have some of the hallmarks of fatty liver disease, which can be measured with an ultrasound, fat deposits within the liver, as well as abnormal blood sugar, abnormal hemoglobin A1C. The keto diet that the participants followed was rich in foods such as vegetables, cheese, eggs, meat, and fish. So it wasn't a carnivore diet. It had, you know, variety.
Mediterranean diet included items, fish, chicken, legumes, seeds, nuts, and olive oil, beans, rice, and fruits and vegetables. So moderate amounts of carbs from complex carbohydrates in the Mediterranean diet. And so this is interesting because they said that the keto diet had much more profound beneficial effects on the liver. Now, this is paradoxical because fatty liver, right? So what's the way to address fatty liver? Well, eat less fat. But the keto diet is replete with fat. That's how you get your energy, from the fat in the diet. And yet, a very high-fat diet is helping the liver get rid of its fat. Why? Because the primary cause of fatty liver is excess carbohydrates, especially refined carbohydrates. High fructose corn syrup is especially bad for that. So they say participants on the keto diet saw a decrease in the liver's production of triglyceride, a type of fat that's unhealthy in high amounts. So you want high triglycerides. Don't lower your dietary fats. Follow a keto diet and dramatically curtail your carbohydrates, and you'll lower your triglycerides, and you'll get rid of some of that liver fat. And what this may usher in, hopefully, are future trials where they try an all-of-the-above approach. GLP-1 weight loss drugs like Ozempic and Mounjaro combined with a keto diet. That could be a double whammy for weight loss, but also for addressing prediabetes and addressing fatty liver. That could really be a 1-2 punch that could help a lot of people avoid serious medical consequences. 877-726-8255. Jot that number down for your calls. This is Intelligent Medicine.

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1: Back to Intelligent Medicine, Dr. Ronald Hoffman here, 877-726-8255. Our number, jot that number down in case you have a question or a comment. We'll take it up on a future edition of Intelligent Medicine. So it turns out that while women have a lower risk of cardiovascular disease than men do, they eventually catch up later in life, but it takes longer. They develop cardiovascular disease at older ages than men. They're somewhat protected from cardiovascular disease. And yet, when it comes to Alzheimer's disease, they have a higher risk of Alzheimer's disease. So what's going on there? It may have something to do with hormones, because women are relatively protected from cardiovascular disease until they hit menopause, and then their risk starts to catch up with that of men. And so there may be a protective effect of hormones. And indeed, this has been explored. There was an open question as to whether hormone replacement therapy was A, beneficial, or B, harmful for Alzheimer's. Some studies suggest that if you start hormone replacement therapy too late, it may somewhat increase the risk of Alzheimer's disease. But this new study, big study, women who start common hormone therapy in their 50s may have a 23% lower dementia risk. In this study, the women started estrogen-predominant therapy. This is mostly women who've had hysterectomies, so they just needed estrogen. They didn't need progesterone because progesterone is thought to protect the uterus. If you don't have a uterus after hysterectomy, you don't need to take progesterone. You're taking estrogen only. The UK researchers determined that hormone replacement therapy use was associated with about a 10% lower risk of all-cause dementia and a 16% lower risk of Alzheimer's disease over a 13-year follow-up period. But the key was the association was strongest among women who started the therapy between the ages of 46 and 56. And it was more pronounced in women who'd undergone hysterectomy because they were on estrogen-only combinations. And a hysterectomy tends to accelerate cognitive problems for women. So getting on hormones is a good idea. So interesting study, and suggests that hormone replacement therapy, especially, you know, I believe in hormone replacement therapy with natural estrogen and natural progesterones, because that's the way God and nature intended. And it may confer protection against a relatively challenging problem that occurs more often in women, which is dementia and Alzheimer's disease. All right, you know, there's a lot of plant-based meat alternatives. You know, there's the Beyond Meat products, ersatz hamburgers and hot dogs. And they're thought to be more beneficial from a health standpoint. Scientists tested 212 plant-based meat alternatives. Every one contained fungal toxins. Hundreds of popular vegan and vegetarian foods may contain an unwanted extra ingredient, toxins naturally produced by fungi. Okay, these are mycotoxins. They're especially common in plant-based products because many of their ingredients, including grains, legumes, and seeds, may be exposed to mold while they're being grown or stored. And these mycotoxins may have harmful effects on the body. So we're thinking, you know, it's better than meat. It's, you know, less cholesterol and less fat, and yet an unanticipated problem associated with some of these faux meat products, plant-based meat substitutes. That is indeed a concern. Well, thanks for listening to today's edition of Intelligent Medicine. 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And don't forget to download our great podcasts that we put out throughout the week. I'm Dr. Ronald Hoffman. A very happy new year to many of you celebrating.
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6: 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Nearly three-quarters use sports apps, while 39% report frustration with managing multiple subscriptions to follow sports they care about. AI use among fans is also growing, but trust depends on accuracy. 45% of respondents say accuracy is the top driver of trust in AI-powered insights. 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
8: News this hour from Town Hall. I'm John Scott. State-run media in Iran says an Iranian commercial vessel has been struck off Keshem Island in the Strait of Hormuz. One person killed, four wounded. Separately, the United Kingdom Maritime Trade Operations Monitor reporting a vessel was hit early Sunday by a projectile while transiting the strait. No other details. President Trump says the war with Iran will probably end sometime after the midterm elections in November. Speaking with reporters at the Irish Golf Tournament, Mr. Trump indicated that the war would be concluded soon afterward, and then gas prices would fall. Oil prices did drop a bit on Friday, but not sharply. Weekly gains after soaring above $100 per barrel. President Trump has promised to grant every American adult $5,000 if the GOP wins, and he's not backing down.
9: The $5,000 is going to happen 100%. And the reason is because our country is taking in trillions and trillions of dollars, and it's going to happen. Because the people deserve it, because they were treated so badly by the Democrats and by Biden.
8: The president speaking at Shannon Airport in Ireland. He also announced that he plans to remove a 10% tariff on Irish whiskey. A Michigan teen who stopped a deadly mall shooting has been sentenced not for the shooting, but for carrying the gun that helped him intervene.
10: 19-year-old Martinez Long received 2 years probation after using a pistol to stop a gunman who had already killed one person. The judge recognized Long's self-defense and defense of others, but said he violated Michigan's under-21 concealed carry restriction. If Long completes therapy and safety classes, the charge may be expunged. Ron Taylor reporting.
8: Wall Street is heading into Fed week, with Wednesday's interest rate decision set to dominate trading. More on these stories from townhall.com.
11: The midterms are almost here, and Republicans could be in deep trouble. Polls show Democrats leading in key races. Tonight, Rob Finnerty on Newsmax reveals the growing threat from the DSA and the radical left. With less than 60 days to go, Finnerty says it's time for the GOP to hit the panic button. The House may go, and control of the Senate is up for grabs. Gas prices, mortgage rates, health care, and out-of-control national debt. Americans are angry, and the progressive left wants total control of Congress. Tallarico, El Sayed, AOC, Bernie Sanders. Finnerty reveals President Trump's secret plan to fight back and what you can do to help him. Don't miss Finnerty tonight at 8 p.m. Eastern on Newsmax. 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
8: Diesel prices reaching all-time highs. Jason Kurtz says $6 for diesel does not help when farmers like himself are already squeezed by rising costs.
12: We have to harvest. We have to run the machines. We have to use the diesel. So bottom line is it cuts into our bottom line. Things are already tight with input prices on the front end when we plant and everything is going way up. Chemical, fertilizer, but now you add the fuel in, it hurts during the harvest.
8: At one fuel station in San Diego, diesel retailing for $9.99 a gallon. Truckers use diesel also. The McClatchy newspaper chain making significant layoffs at the Miami Herald and other papers. Other news organizations like USA Today and the AP also making recent layoffs. These changes reflect the industry's struggle with shifting audience behaviors and revenue challenges. News at townhall.com. New facts are being found out about the closest planet to the sun.
13: A new study shows that Mercury may be shrinking faster than expected. Scientists from the German Aerospace Center reported Thursday that Mercury's shrinkage may be 30% greater than previously believed. They say that represents a loss in diameter of as much as 14 miles, significant for a planet that is barely 3,000 miles across. Mercury has been shrinking ever since its formation because of internal cooling. Keith Peters reported.
8: Los Angeles Rams star Myles Garrett expected to miss at least four games because of a knee injury that requires arthroscopic surgery. Garrett was ineffective in the Rams' 27-7 loss to San Francisco in Australia. And the University of Texas is now number one in the AP College football poll. The Longhorns beat Ohio State 24-23 in a nail-biter, the Buckeyes dropping to number six. More on these stories at townhall.com.
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23: What shall we do about them?
24: Custom guns be made. They use the cylinder and slide parts. When you describe your business and what you do, how do you tell people what you're up to?
25: In the beginning, I had to work on anything that came in the door. And, of course, I worked on Crossman pellet guns. I fixed Coleman lanterns and Coleman stoves. It didn't matter. Whatever needed fixed, I fixed. But I gravitated to handguns because that's where my real love was. I went up to the second chance shoot.
24: Rich Davis.
25: Yeah. Started putting this shoot on up in at his place in Central Lake for the police guys that had been saved by his vest.
24: Yeah, I mean, for those who don't know, Rich Davis was the guy who essentially invented the bulletproof or bullet-resistant vest. He would demo it Absolutely. By shooting himself in the chest with a real live gun.
25: Yes, sir. And the last iteration of doing that, he used a .44 Magnum Model 29 Smith & Wesson.
24: Yeah, put a phone book behind it to keep him from breaking his ribs.
25: I watched him do it. I'm going to tell you what. It gives you heart palpitations to watch this.
24: I bet. All right, so you go to the second chance match, which was the first of a lot of matches. You end up going to a lot of matches, and you were the go-to guy for a lot of these competitive shooters.
25: That got me started. I went up there just to shoot, and I had a toolbox and some tools for the four or five of us that went up there. So I ended up working the whole damn match on a picnic table with almost no parts and a couple of files and a hammer. So I said, you know what, there's money to be made in this. And I would haul everything that I owned up there in a U-Haul tandem axle trailer, put the tent up, set up my portable bench, fire up my little old Briggs & Stratton generator, run the lights and my drill and my Dremel tool, and fix guns. I quit shooting at that point in time.
24: Yeah, you didn't have to shoot because you're fixing everybody's guns.
25: I started traveling to all the major pistol matches in the United States fixing guns at the match.
24: All right, let me ask you, because I have already, and people know, they've heard me talk about it. I purchased a full-size 45 from you, you know, full custom, and it's just gorgeous and runs like a top. And, I mean, it's mm-hmm. it's a beautiful thing, the Trident, and love the heck out of it. How do we keep our 1911s running the way they're supposed to run?
25: Use good magazines, properly lubricate them, and don't shoot junk ammunition.
24: Huh, so shoot good ammo. And you told me when I got this, you said, look, a 1911 is heavy machinery. You got to keep it lubed like you would a heavy machine. So plenty of lube.
25: Correct. That ain't WD-40.
24: No. Keep that stuff away from your guns. As simple as that.
25: Yeah, you know what WD means?
24: Water displacement.
25: Water displacement.
24: There you go. Yep. Yeah, I remember that. Water displacement. But it's not a lube, and it's not a rust preventative. Just looking at your website, people can go take a look at it, cylinder-slide.com. And obviously, you will still take custom orders. I know that you're selling off a little bit of the inventory right now. Where are you with the company, and what can people expect from Cylinder and Slide?
25: Basically, you know, I've sort of been a niche marketer.
24: Mm-hmm.
25: I'm sure not going to compete with Kimber or Colt.
24: Well, no, that's not what you do. You're making custom-made guns, and, you know, yours are the ones that, I mean, people know other names. 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I mean, people who know really do know your work.
25: I hope to think so, and I mean, I really don't care how long you had the gun. 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But that's how come I got people coming back after 30 years or better.
24: There you go. 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As I say, I don't know how much longer he's going to be doing this, but if you want a handmade 1911 that simply runs and is spectacularly accurate, you might want to see if you can get your name in there and get in line. We'll be right back.
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0: Okay, I think it's time for miscellaneous mess. I just made that up. I don't know what that is. Basically, we don't have a plan. Don't know where we're going. If there's something you want to talk about, let's do it. Give me a call at 866-TALK-GUN or Tom Talk Gun. Same number, just different ways of getting there. Old gun, new gun, something you got, something in the back of the safe you hadn't thought about for a while. You just went, oh, yeah, I got that thing back there. I need to pull it out and take that thing, go do a little shooting with it. Or are you ready to sell guns? There are people, I hear them all the time, I don't sell guns. It's like an article of faith. It's like some kind of religious declaration. I just don't sell guns. Okay, but your call. You do whatever you want to do. Then I got buddies who do nothing but sell guns and trade guns all the time. They're gun traders. They're swapping. And for them, I think, and maybe you're one of them, you can explain it to me, it's more about getting the deal. Did I get a good deal? Did I, not that I took advantage of somebody so much, is did I just negotiate a really good deal? Did I get a super duper price on this? Or I did a trade and I think I got the better end of the trade. It's a continual thing. It happens all the time, and they can't rest without trying to make some kind of a deal on a gun, sell a gun, buy a gun, whatever. I'm kind of between those two, I guess. I will occasionally sell a gun. I don't do it very often. I'm going to start doing it a little bit more because I have guns in the safe that have not seen the light of day in years, many years. Well, that's crazy. It doesn't make any sense. I mean, if I were a collector, it would make sense. If I were an investor, it would make sense. I'm not. These are not like high-end guns where you're going to make some money off of them. They're just guns. You know, it's a Springfield XD. It's never going to become more valuable than it is now. Probably not going to become any less valuable. It's just there. You know, it's a gun that's worth $200-$300 kind of a thing. And if I'm not going to shoot it, probably I'll sell it. And people say, well, do you need the money? I said, well, that's not really the thing. It's, okay, that's gun money. Gun money's different. Gun money could be applied to, you got it, to guns. So we take our gun money and we put it into other guns and maybe sell two or three or four guns. And by that one, you've been thinking, man, one of these days, right? How many times have we said that? One of these days, I'll get a Wilson Combat, a Les Bear, a Nighthawk Custom, maybe even a Bill Lawford cylinder and slide gun, maybe. But they're pricey. Although I will say that not that many years ago, the idea of buying a $5,000 pistol would have been crazy. And now you look out there, then Staccato maybe probably was the one that got people to kind of recalibrate their thinking. We say a $2,000 or $3,000 pistol. Okay, okay, I could do that. Well, once you've decided that you can do a $2,500 pistol, then maybe a $3,500 or $4,500 pistol is within reach. But to do that, going back to my original thought, maybe to do that, you sell several guns. People say, why would you put $5,000 into a gun? I don't know. You got $80,000 into your four-wheel drive pickup truck. What if you dialed that down and got a $70,000 pickup truck, and now you got $10,000 to put into guns? Ah, I like the way you think. There probably are some guns there that are not doing you any good. Although, I will say, sometimes you pull them out of the back of the safe, you go, oh, that's cool. I hadn't thought about that in a while. That's that shotgun I used on that pheasant hunt with Dad. Way back. Huh. Went on a pheasant hunt with my dad. Oh, man. Long time ago now. And invited several of my buddies. I said, look, we're going to put together a friends hunt. Not a media hunt. Because I go on a lot of media hunts where we're all invited and it's paid for. But you don't, you go, you're all along for the ride. You get to use their gun, their ammo, their trip, everything else. You just show up. Which is fine and fine. But I put together a friends and family hunt. and invited Ray Elgin, who unfortunately we lost a couple of years ago. And Ray had been a double-A trap shooter, really good trap shooter and wing shooter. It was the funniest thing, you know, pheasant hunting. We were in Kansas. We were all walking in line, flushing birds. My dad was a terrific shot. But we'd get a bird would get up pretty far out there. Generally not when Dad was there, because he would go ahead and nail them. But the rest of us might shoot, miss. And Ray would just wait. And then when everybody else was done, he would just pick up his gun and just kill the pheasant. It almost didn't matter how far it was. There's a level of people who can shoot and do things you just think, how in the world? And people like Ray, people like Rob Latham, Max Michelle, they make it look easy. They're just not struggling. It's just, and yeah, they have a lot of natural talent. They really do. And typically on top of that, then they put hundreds of thousands of rounds of practice into that to get better, because that's who they are. They're that highly competitive person who can't imagine not going out and practicing all the time. Because, as I think it was Colonel Askin said, when he finished second, it was actually Harlan Carter, who ended up being the head of NRA, at a pistol match. It was a really tough match, and he almost won. He came in second. Somebody congratulated him on coming in second. And he turned to him and scowled and said, "I wouldn't wish second place on my worst enemy." That's how they think. All right, let's go grab Ben out of Oklahoma. He's on line three. Ben, thanks for calling in. What's on your mind, sir?
1: I'll tell you about my Ruger SR9, the solution I had for the trigger. I love my SR9, except I hate that trigger. It's so awful. You grab a hold of it and you want to fire, but the trigger is so short, it's gouging into your finger. And I'm trying to find a comfortable spot for it. And I called Ruger, couldn't get a solution. They don't have a custom service office. And so I heard my wife talking to her friend at church and said, "I love your fingernails." And her friend says, "They're press-on fingernails." And this trigger, it's so short. There is a lot of room between the end of the trigger to the trigger guard. Okay. And that's the only thing I don't like about my Ruger. So when I got home, I asked my wife, I says, "Do you have any press-on fingernails?" And she said, "Yes. I've got some double-sided tape." I put it on the fingernail and carefully placed it on the trigger. And now it's comfy.
0: All right, what color did you use? What color fingernail you got on that trigger?
1: Well, I hadn't done anything with it. It's not going to be pink or red or anything. It's got to be black.
0: Oh, my gosh. So,
1: I kept expecting it to fall off, but it hasn't.
0: Yeah? How much have you shot it?
1: Very little, but... I've got to get it out and it wastes on my ammunition.
0: Okay, so let me go over this. So the trigger, the way it came from the factory, really was rough on your finger, kind of was sharp on the edges, it just didn't feel right. You put on a press-on fingernail on the surface of the trigger. Basically, you know what you did? Yes. You created a trigger shoe. It's an old-fashioned trigger shoe, which we used to put on those. And with a press-on nail, now, did you trim it or file it or anything to get the shape the way you wanted it?
1: No. Its curvature is just right. Now, the tape is resting on that so-called trigger safety.
0: And okay. I was warned about that.
1: Yeah, and so it didn't affect that. That's all it's sticking to.
0: Jeez.
1: It's not sticking to the trigger.
0: Huh. Well, you know what? That's ingenious. I love that. Way to go. You solved the problem, and you got it the way you want it, and, you know, carry on. Just keep on shooting. There you go. Cosmetics for better shooting. I love that. Thank you, sir. I appreciate the call. Let's go to Jeff in Reno on line two. Hey, Jeff, what cosmetics are you putting on your gun?
2: I wouldn't know, but thank you for taking the call.
0: Sure.
2: It's maybe almost a year since you talked about how the Biden administration was using money from USAID, which was the whole thing was a scam to begin with. And they were running it through, you know, more than one step, which is money laundering and a crime. And they were giving that money to people. They were giving that money to people intent on quashing the First Amendment, you know, speech and anything that the government didn't think they wanted to hear. And they were using it, giving it to anti-gunners, you know, the gun grabbing lobby.
0: Yes, they were. Anti-gun lobby. Okay.
2: Well, my question is anybody following up on that? You know, I'm looking for prosecutions. I mean, they clearly committed crimes, and they're using our money. They take it from us, and then they use it against us. We might only have 2 years left. I'm looking for accountability. I'm looking for, you know, a good enough smack in the face that nobody ever wants to do that again.
0: I know that there are departments in the U.S. government that are working on the fraud, and they're trying to find a lot of those people. On the USAID, that may not end up being the case because a lot of the people who were involved with that were U.S. senators and congressmen, and they're funneling that money back. But there is good news I can report on that, and that is that when that money dried up, when they were stealing the money out of your pocket, my pocket, throwing it into USAID, and then running that money back into the gun control groups, once that dried up, these gun control groups are hurting for money now. I mean, they were getting millions and millions through the federal government, from our pockets. Now it's gone, and these guys are hurt. So that's part of why we're winning today, I think. We took away the graft.

0: Jerry Reynolds, the Car Pro here, answering your automotive questions. 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
4: 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Restoring Truth, Correcting Bias in Education, One Story at a Time. A series brought to you by the Leadership Institute and Radio America.
5: 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You knew what to do. 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Stepping into civilian life isn't about finding a job. It's finding your purpose.
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Of course, we have a training facility. It's not really like a full-on shooting school. We offer classes down in Louisiana. It's part of our content creation center. I don't know what else to call it. We got TV studios and edit suites and classrooms and indoor shoot houses and outdoor shooting ranges and a whole team of professionals there. And we help a lot of the companies in the firearms industry produce their messages, their videos, whatever. We actually sometimes we'll even train professional shooters on how

0: That's going to be in mid-October. It's a two-day class. I think it's 2 days. If you want to really learn how to run your semi-automatic pistol, this would be really worthwhile. You will come away having learned things that you didn't even know existed. You get some top-level instruction. It's really worth, I mean, it's really good and not terribly expensive. Also, and this was different, and it's, I think maybe the name throws people off. It's called the Diagnostic Pistol Instructor, the DPI. It's a three-day class, and it's in mid-November. And you will come away being such a good shooter after this. Yeah, you'll learn how to diagnose, and you could actually learn how to help people and teach them. But it's not really a class to learn to be an instructor. It's figuring out what works and what doesn't work. And if you are, and I would say this is not a beginner's class. You need to be a shooter, an experienced shooter. But if you can take the DPI, the Diagnostic Pistol Instructor, you would sure benefit from that. And then we've got the Essential Pistol Skills. That one is basically, if you're new to all this, you sign up for that, and you're going to learn how to run a pistol. So if you go to rangereadystudios.com, you can see all those. I would sign up for the newsletter, the email newsletter, because that goes out, and you'll learn about these classes before they get posted online. And as I say, some of these sign out, or rather sell out very quickly. Let's go talk to Brett on line two out of Canton, Oklahoma. Hey, Brett, thank you for your patience. I appreciate that. What's on your mind?
1: Great. Just wanted to deprogram the police, you know, like they deprogram cult members when they get them. They've been being taught by the SPLC, the Southern Poverty Law Center, that if you have more than three guns, you have an arsenal, and, you know, guns can jump up and kill people, and I don't know what all the SPLC, but they've been getting money from the left to brainwash our police and sheriff deputies.
0: I see where you're going with this. The Southern Poverty Law Center, Morris D's group, and they have been the go-to group for law enforcement to identify what they would call hate groups or radical right groups or Nazi groups or whatever. It turns out SPLC was actually putting people into those groups and telling them, hey, go have a riot, go attack somebody, because that's how they raise money. That's over now. I mean, they're toast, SPLC. But you do make a good point. Look, I appreciate the call. You make a good point that the information, with big air quotes around it, that they've been sending out has poisoned law enforcement in how they think about gun groups, gun rights groups, gun right advocates. I hadn't thought of that, but that is an interesting idea, that the training and the culture at law enforcement agencies and departments may have been affected by that. There certainly isn't us versus them, but that's not new. It's always been the case with law enforcement. But there's also the whole thing of, and one of the things that's always bothered me is when in academies or firearms training for cops, the command at the academy or at the shooting range for them to draw is the word gun. They'll yell, gun! And then that basically teaches them to draw and shoot. So the first time they see a gun or hear a gun or hear an officer say gun, they draw and shoot somebody. Even though it may be a person like you or me who carries the gun legally. I would love to get that stopped. And that might be, here's your activism thing, that might be a thing where you contact the training academies, law enforcement academies in your state, and just ask them, do you guys ever use the command gun to teach people to shoot? My concern, and just tell them, look, my concern is that now we have millions of people carrying guns legally, and I just would hate it if we had a tragedy where one of your officers or deputies were to respond to somebody saying gun and then shoot somebody, and turns out it was a perfectly legal gun. So that's worth a call. It's worth an email, a question for the sheriff or even to the head of the state law enforcement training academy. Now, you may not get much in response. If they get only one letter, it may not matter. If they get 10, they may go, oh, something's going on. If they get 100, they may pay attention.

0: But if you also copied, think about this, if you also copied your state legislators and maybe get some of them start to ask the question, I'm not sure how much there is, but I think it's something. I think it's the thing. So I just kind of toss it out for your consideration. So I did a thing. I get real busy. This is a, between this job and the other thing that I do, sometimes I'm rushing around like a chicken with his head cut off, like my hair's on fire. And I've been trying to work up loads for my rifles because I got elk season coming up and deer season coming up. And so I got the 338.6. I got it all dialed in. I got some ammo made for it. And I got my 257 Roberts Ackley improved. And I finally figured out I'm using 115 grain ballistic tips on that and got it shooting really well. Getting 3,100 feet per second out of that, which is really 25.6 velocities. It's great. But I wanted to have a backup actually for both hunts. And I thought, well, the 30.6, that's kind of a middle of the road kind of a deal. I can get that all tuned up. So I started working on it, worked up some loads, finally got to the load I wanted. It did not, for whatever reason, I couldn't get the 180 grain bullets to shoot the way I wanted. So I dropped down to 165 grain bullets. And working up loads using Reloader 17, which you cannot find anymore. I'm going to be sad when I use up the last of that. And I got that 165 grain bullet cranked up. I'm doing about 3,000 feet per second with it, which is hot. Got it just the way I wanted it. And I thought, okay, I'm good to go. I'm ready to go. And then I went and started pulling all my ammo together a couple of days ago for my hunts. And I can't find any of that 30-06 ammo. I said, what in the world? Where did I put that? What did I do? And then it just occurred to me that in my rush around and doing all this stuff, I worked up the loads. I got it just the way I wanted it. You know what I didn't do, though? I didn't actually load any ammo using the load I developed. So I know which load works. I've got the data. I got it chronographed. I got it written down in my loading book. I just didn't make any ammo that I could take hunting. So I sat down yesterday, and fortunately, I found some already sized and primed brass I'd already prepped, so that made it really easy. And I made some ammo, which is just a case of dumping powder in and seating the bullets. So I've got that. So my plan, I'll be leaving in just a little over a week for my elk hunt, is to use the 338.6 as the primary gun with the 30.6 as the backup. So if something happens to the gun, the scope or whatever, or honestly, if you just up on one of these hills and you step on a rock and it turns and you slide and you go down on top of your gun, you're going, I don't know if it's shooting where it's supposed to now. I'm going to trade it in on this backup gun I have in camp, which I know is good to go. So I'll have that. And then on the deer hunt, I plan to take the 257 Roberts improved. And that'll be primary, but then I'll use the 30-06 as backup for that. It's almost a shame in a way to relegate the 06 to the backup because it would do either job just fine. You could just take that one and hunt mule deer, hunt elk. Well, for that matter, you can hunt anything with it. I'm starting to think of what I'd killed with a 30-06, and it was weird. The only thing I ever shot with a 30-06 is an antelope. So, you know, don't know why, just happened. I was in New Mexico. I had a 30-06 ready to go. I'd use that. And I was also thinking about the 270, which is, frankly, it's always a good answer. When people say, what rifle should I, if it's hunting, I say, you know, it's not a bad answer to say the 270 with whatever it is. And I was thinking about the 270 and thinking, well, you know, how much have you hunted with that? And I thought, actually, almost none. And both deer I shot with a 270 were with borrowed rifles. One of them, I was either, I don't know, 16 or 17, hunting out of a deer stand in Louisiana. And the fellow that had the place, he said, here, take my 270. I went, okay. And as it turned out, the longest shot I'd ever made at that point on a deer, and it was at 270 yards with a 270. And he was right on the edge of the woods on this food plot, shot. And then he hopped into the woods. And by the time I got down and walked over there, it had gotten dark. So I'm walking in there with my flashlight at night. And fortunately, he only went about 50 yards, which is, you know, not unusual. I got him. And then the other one was like 3 years ago, hunting with my buddy Brad. He went out early from hunting camp. And like 10 minutes after he leaves the tent, we're all about to head out. We hear a shot. And I go out there, and he's got a deer down about 400 yards from camp. So I just walk out there without my rifle or anything just to help him. We're cutting up this deer. And another buck just walks by. It's like 70 yards away. And I don't have a gun. And I look over at Brad, and he's got his rifle, but he's already unloaded it while we're sitting there taking care of this deer. I said, "You have any ammo for that thing?" He says, "Yeah." I said, "Give me a couple of rounds." So he hands me his rifle. He hands me a couple of rounds. I load his rifle. I turn around and I shoot this buck. So now we got two bucks down 400 yards from camp. That's the way to do it. But honestly, pretty much anything you wanted to hunt, you could take care of it with a 270 or an .06. And yeah, I know there are the newer, flashier things. And it's not that they aren't better. They actually are more accurate, honestly. The Creedmoors, the PRCs, are inherently more accurate. But does it really matter for what you're doing? If your goal is to cling steel at 1,000 yards, yeah, it makes a difference. If you got a rifle that shoots one-inch groups at 100 yards and one that shoots quarter-inch groups at 100 yards, you go times 10 for the dispersion at 1,000 yards, that makes a difference. And also, of course, you get the higher ballistic coefficient bullets, the faster spin rates and all that. But if where you hunt, you typically shoot a deer at 100 or 200 or even 300 yards, it doesn't make any difference at all. And nobody wants to talk about that. They want to talk about the newest and greatest and slickest and fanciest and fastest bullets and the long, sleek, heavy for caliber bullets. That's the phrase these days. I like the heavy for caliber bullets. Sounds cool. Yeah, but you shot your last three deer inside of 75 yards. You could be shooting Legos. It would work just as well. There's a real tendency to get caught up in the hype of whatever the latest, greatest thing is. And not just in guns and not just in shooting. In everything. Vehicles, boats, whatever. Golf clubs. Oh, that's one that's interesting. It's a golf club. And there are people who trade in their golf clubs every year to get the newest and latest and greatest. Which means, of course, there are some really good deals out there, if that's your thing. There also are some really good deals to be had with used guns. Used guns almost never get worn out. Almost no one shoots their gun enough to wear it out. The used gun counter at your local store, you can find some super deals there. Especially if you find things that are not common. If you find, for instance, a rifle chambered for the 7x57 or the 6.5x55 Swede. Now, the 7x57 is just a 7mm08, especially if you hand load. You can get it right up there. The 6.5x55 Swede is just a 6.5 Creedmoor. It just came out 100 years earlier. As long as you're shooting inside of 400 yards, that is true. Yeah, you go out further than that, yes, you get some benefits from the newest and latest and greatest. I get that. But I'm just saying that, you know, you may find an orphan gun sitting back there that nobody wants because now they want the latest and greatest, the shiny thing, right? And this gun has just been orphaned back there. Nobody wants it. And sometimes you do what I did recently. You got to be careful about this. Because the guy said, well, I said, that's a nice gun, but I think you got it overpriced. Well, that was my mistake. He's starting the conversation. He said, well, what do you think it ought to be? He was smarter than I was. I said, I don't know. I think probably out the door you ought to be able to get maybe $1,000 for that. He goes, okay, I'll write that up for you. What? What just happened? Yeah, I got it. It's sitting over here. It's right here next to me. But it's a very nice 10mm 1911 that I needed like a hole in the head. I did not need this gun. But I got a deal on it because I got it for an awful lot less than he was asking. If you make the offer, go ahead and lowball it. You never know what may happen. As we say, that thing may follow you home. They have a tendency to do that, you know. And that's not necessarily a bad thing, but look for those orphan guns on the rack. Something with a little dust on it. Ask the guy, what do you got back there that you have not been able to move? You may find that puppy that follows you home. It becomes the love of your life. Be right back.
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0: It's not necessarily a bad thing as we think about the 25th anniversary of the 9/11 attacks. It is a somber occasion, and I would encourage you to treat it as such. I also think, I'm just going to suggest, maybe you use it as a springboard to do things that you know you should have done anyway. Make it a commitment, maybe a recommitment, whatever, to becoming the prepared person. Doesn't mean you walk around like a ninja with, you know, body armor on, helmet nods and all the rest of it. No, you just, you're going to become better at this. You're going to go to the range monthly, at least. Take a class twice a year. Once a year, if you haven't taken a class at all, but twice a year is a good idea. Go take a class. I'm going to go to the range at least monthly. I'm going to work a little bit on my physical abilities. A few sit-ups, a few push-ups, not a bad thing. I'm going to sit and think about scenarios. What am I going to do if this happens? What am I going to do if that happens? Work your way through it so that you've visualized it. So if it shows up, you're ready. Make a commitment to buy good gear. Don't buy cheap gear. Don't carry cheap equipment. This is the life-saving equipment. Take a free Stop the Bleed class. Carry a tourniquet with you everywhere you go. I do. I always have a tourniquet with me everywhere I go. Well, that's weird, Tom. Only if you don't need a tourniquet, I guess. If you're the one who needs a tourniquet, you probably think it's a great idea. Here's another thought for you. Maybe build a new cadre of friends. If your friends generally don't think the same way you do about this stuff, can I suggest you need a new batch of friends? I'm not saying you have to dump your old friends, but if none of them are of the prepared mind type, if they don't go to a range, if they don't carry a gun, you need to find some people who do so you can help yourself prepare more. You can increase your preparedness. You have people to talk to about that. You have people to go to the range with. How do you do that? How do you find those people? You go find them. You go to a shooting range and say, you know, do you guys have leagues? Do you have classes? You can meet a lot of cool people like that in a class. Maybe they have shooting leagues. If they have a competition, you can go say, look, I've never done a steel challenge match. Easiest thing in the world, steel challenge matches. Before you shoot, go watch one. See how, what it's all about. You go, wow, that's cool. I could do that. That's easy. I mean, it's easy to shoot. It's not easy to score well, but that's a whole different thing. I shoot and don't score well, but I have fun, and I get a little bit better each time I do it. And then you meet people. You meet people who say, oh, yeah, come on in. You want to be part of this community? You're in. Let's go to the range. And then you just ask them, say, look, when do you guys go shooting? I'm just looking for somebody to go shoot with. You will, I guarantee you, get an invitation to go shooting with them. And you build this support network around yourself. People you can talk to about this who don't think it's weird that you carry a gun, who understand taking on the responsibility for being the one who protects other people, who understand it's your responsibility to come home to help your family, right? People who don't think that's weird. You could take those actions. So this week, as you're thinking about those bastards who attacked us, set fire to the building, and people are jumping out of high-rise buildings and falling to their death so they won't burn to death. Recommit. Recommit to being the person who says, yeah, not on my watch, not today. If I'm there, I will put a stop to that. Be that person. You can be that person. There you go. If you want to join us on the after show, call me right now at Tom Talk Gun. Be safe out there.
1: The midterms are almost here, and Republicans could be in deep trouble. Polls show Democrats leading in key races. Tonight, Rob Finnerty on Newsmax reveals the growing threat from the DSA and the radical left. With less than 60 days to go, Finnerty says it's time for the GOP to hit the panic button. The House may go, and control of the Senate is up for grabs. Gas prices, mortgage rates, health care, and out-of-control national debt. Americans are angry, and the progressive left wants total control of Congress. Tallarico, El Sayed, AOC, Bernie Sanders. Finnerty reveals President Trump's secret plan to fight back and what you can do to help him. Don't miss Finnerty tonight at 8 p.m. Eastern on Newsmax. 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
3: News this hour from Town Hall. I'm John Scott. Iran says one of its cargo ships was struck at the Strait of Hormuz Sunday, while Iran-backed Houthis in Yemen claim new attacks on Saudi Arabia.
4: Iranian state media reporting one person was killed and four injured when an Iranian cargo ship came under attack in the Strait of Hormuz. U.S. military has previously struck Iranian-flagged vessels as part of its blockade of Iranian ports. This comes a day before Iran plans to brief countries in the region on its contested efforts to manage shipping traffic in that key oil passageway. Elsewhere in the region, Iran-backed Houthi rebels in Yemen said they fired drones and missiles toward neighboring Saudi Arabia, targeting a military base. I'm Julie Walker.
3: President Trump announcing Sunday he will remove a 10% tariff on Irish whiskey. But other countries won't be so lucky.
5: We don't want to have deficits with nations. We want to have surpluses or at least break-evens. But we have other presidents have allowed tremendous deficits, and we're not going to have that.
3: The president, who wrapped up a two-day visit to Ireland, says other tariffs on European Union products will stay. The president calling on Ukrainian President Volodymyr Zelensky to halt strikes on Russian diesel fuel infrastructure, saying those attacks are causing a global shortage. His comments in Ireland came hours after a large-scale drone strike overnight killed and injured civilians in Russia and Ukraine. Indonesian rescuers say about 129 passengers and crew are missing after a ferry carrying more than 240 people overturned in bad weather in the Java Sea. At least 108 people were rescued. The bodies of six passengers were recovered Sunday as that search operation expanded in waters around the vessel's last known position. More on these stories from townhall.com.
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3: Some Hollywood figures who previously supported Democratic campaigns appear increasingly disillusioned with the party ahead of the 2026 midterm.
7: Screenwriter Greg Hurwitz and other entertainment industry activists reportedly cite party infighting, progressive policies, and the defense of President Biden as reasons for stepping back. Hurwitz has re-registered as an independent after criticizing what he called heavy-handed tactics and ideological extremism. The shift could affect the Democratic campaign's ability to produce high-profile advertising and political messaging. Ron Taylor reporting.
3: The CEO of Anthropic says the artificial intelligence industry should slow its fast-moving development to give safety measures time to catch up. Without such a slowdown, Dario Amodei warned that AI could be capable of, within 6 to 12 months, of leading a swarm that could take over the entire Internet, among other risks. News at townhall.com. Big upset in the top 25 college football last Saturday night.
8: Quarterback Arch Manning in number 4 Texas stunned top-ranked Ohio State 24-23. The Longhorns rallied from a 20-point fourth-quarter deficit to win it on Hollywood Smothers' one-yard touchdown with 25 seconds left. The Buckeyes appeared in complete control after a dominant three quarters that built a 23-3 lead. But Texas rallied behind Manning, whose touchdown pass to Ryan Wingo early in the fourth started the comeback.
3: That's correspondent Andrew Stewart. And Texas is the new number one in the Associated Press Top 25 College Football Poll. Georgia and Notre Dame held their places at number 2 and number 3. Indiana and Miami moved up to number 4 and 5, respectively. Ohio State dropping out of the top 5 for the first time in 2 seasons. More on these stories at townhall.com.
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20: Get up, you know, and just forget about it. Move forward. But it turns out that while it may seem kind of counterintuitive, paying attention to an injury or pain may speed healing. And how they studied this, they gave people injections, which are familiar. If you've gone to an allergist, they'll give you allergy shots, and they will produce a raised skin bump, what is called in the allergy parlance, a wheal. And one group was told to pay attention. Another group was simply told not to bother and to distract themselves from the slight itch and discomfort associated with the wheal. And so what is going on here? Well, it has something to do with, it is related, but it's not the same as the placebo effect. We know that placebos can accelerate healing. You know, we can give people a sugar pill and tell them that it's going to address something or other, and we see a placebo response. This is one of the reasons why when we test, especially drugs that are designed for mental conditions, antidepressants, we use placebos. And the medication, the active medication, may help 40% of people, but the placebos are also pretty effective. They may help 30% of people overcome depression or anxiety. So there's a big placebo effect. But this is different. This is not about deception, because you kind of know what you're doing. Deception played no part in this study. People were simply told to attend to the sensations from this little inflammation that was created on their skin, versus distracting their minds away. And what this has to do with is it has to do with the effects probably of the nervous system. There's a close connection between the nervous system and the immune system. And so this is thought to be a principle that may underlie many forms of healing. So the researchers were asked, well, you know, this is one isolated model for inflammation, and are there reasons to believe that the effect that they found is only applicable to something as small as an allergen or a skin prick, or is there evidence to suggest that it might have a greater range, say with a more serious injury or medical illness? And the researchers say that you can't necessarily generalize. This is one specific immune model. They didn't work with patients with any chronic illness or severe chronic pain or inflammation or a specific medical disorder. The people in the study were all healthy participants. But there's an interesting implication for this, because how do we deal with pain? Often, what we do is we blunt the pain with pain medication, either powerful opiates or simple over-the-counter remedies like Tylenol or Motrin. These are medications that take away the pain signals and help us to ignore the pain signals. But is it possible that in so doing, that taking pain medications can interfere with one's powers of what is called interoception, the ability to sense pain and address it with attention that may help to accelerate the resolution of the underlying problem? And the researchers were asked that question, and they said, well, that's a great question, but they don't have the answer to it. And so when it comes to pain, pain, when persistent or severe, can be toxic. It can actually cause depression, anxiety. It certainly can limit physical activity. It can become the bane of one's existence. And so dealing with pain with our available methods is a good idea, but it's possible that casual use of pain medication for minor aches and pains may interfere with the brain's ability, the mind's ability to bring about healing, which occurred in this study. So the bottom line from this is it's making the case for health care. Caring is curing. So don't ignore problems. Get care. Get care from a loved one, you know, in the case of the person who's putting the Band-Aid on it and kissing the wound, or from a caring and compassionate health practitioner. Don't ignore your body's signals, because ignoring them may actually interfere with your body's healing ability. Pay attention. There is such a thing as healing by intention. Take care of yourself. And don't blunt your body's natural signals with excess pain medication, because pain can be toxic and must be addressed, especially if it's severe and chronic. But it's an interesting study that shows that our healing apparatus is built in, and it has to do with paying attention to pain, which could help you heal faster. 877-726-8255 is our number. I'm Dr. Ronald Hoffman, back with more of Intelligent Medicine

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1: 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Our number 877-726-8255. We'll be taking your calls momentarily, but here's one way to extend your longevity and live past 100. Get convicted of murder and be sentenced to death. Okay? Headline, longest serving prisoner in U.S. history dies at 101 after dodging death penalty 8 times. It says here that a convicted murderer believed to be the longest-serving inmate in U.S. history has died just months before his 102nd birthday after escaping the death penalty 8 times while maintaining his innocence. He was just 25 when he was first sentenced to death for gunning down a night watchman during an attempted robbery in 1949. Okay, that's before a lot of us were born. Over the next 76 years, he was supposed to have his last meal on 8 different occasions, but was spared from the electric chair each time by a last-minute reprieve. He's believed to be the oldest inmate in the U.S. when he died in his sleep in late June at 60 West, secured Connecticut nursing facility that cares for older people in the justice system. He died of old age. So there you have it. This is a formula for longevity. Is commit murder, be sentenced to death. All right, here's an item that has to do with something called LP little a. LP little a is something that we talk about a lot here on Intelligent Medicine because it is a lesser known risk factor for cardiovascular disease. You can check your overall cholesterol, you can check your HDL, you can check your triglycerides, you can look at apolipoprotein B, and just a variety of things. But if you have a high LP little a, well, you might have a higher risk of cardiovascular disease. That is well known. And some people who have pretty normal cholesterol but have a high LPA, they end up developing cardiovascular disease, heart attacks and strokes. And they may be in need of a bypass or a stent, LPA is a problem. And so far, we don't have any way of treating it. It is not that amenable to diet. In fact, paradoxically, a low-fat diet, a low-cholesterol diet may somewhat raise it because excess carbohydrates may have a, you know, like a minor effect on LP little a, but it doesn't usually budge with diet, exercise, any of the things that we generally associate with cardiovascular risk. So drug makers are hot on the track of developing new drugs to lower LP little a. And I've been talking about this here on Intelligent Medicine for several years. Several drugs are in the pipeline. And I suggested that, you know, within a mere year or two, we may have drugs on the market that can help people who have high LPA reduce their risk of cardiovascular disease. Well, headline here, Novartis says closely watched cholesterol study failed to meet goal. A highly anticipated cholesterol drug, well, it's not a cholesterol drug, it's LPA drug, failed to reduce the risk of severe cardiovascular outcomes, which include deaths, heart attacks, and strokes compared to a placebo. It did, however, lower levels of LPA. It did that. But what we're concerned about is not just merely lowering a risk factor, but the ultimate place where the rubber meets the road, which is whether you're going to have a cardiovascular event, death, heart attack, or stroke. And so they managed to get from phase one to phase two. This is like feasibility studies and safety studies, and so far so good. And then in phase three, they found that the drug didn't reduce the risk of cardiovascular events such as heart attacks and strokes. So back to the drawing board. There are other drugs available for lowering LP little a. Amgen and Eli Lilly are developing similar therapies, but they use a little bit of a different technology to silence the gene that produces LPA. The mechanism of Novartis' drug is based on technology that blocks the signal that tells the liver to produce LPA. I believe it's something called antisense technology. It is a novel technology, and it's designed to kind of confuse the liver so it produces less LPA. The consequence of that is that shares of Novartis fell more than 4% in after-hours trading on Friday, because this was a big blockbuster drug coming down the pike. They didn't share more details on the trial outcomes, but they plan to present the data at a coming medical conference. So, you know, people who have high LPA, and this is something that should be tested, but it's not something that you need to test repeatedly. With the advent of the drugs, yeah, it might be worthwhile to test before you take the drug and then after the drug to see if you're effectively lowering LPA. But the question remains, and it's an important question, there actually have been drugs that have been designed to raise HDL cholesterol, the so-called good cholesterol, but they didn't ultimately reduce cardiovascular risk. So the question remains, it's an open question, whether reducing LPA with drugs will actually reduce the risk of cardiac events. Stay tuned. 877-726-8255. Calls coming up. I'm Dr. Ronald Hoffman, and this is Intelligent Medicine.

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2: Hi, Dr. Hoffman. I'm a long-time listener, really long time. I heard your podcast about the statin drugs. I'm 78 years old, and the last time I went to my family doctor, she told me everybody over the age of 70 must be on a statin. Well, I just ignored that and then did my own thing. Just wanted to let you know what the doctor was saying. Thank you.
1: Okay, great question and great comment. All right, so you are, as many people are, a victim of medical gaslighting. In the effort to apply the KISS principle, keep it simple, stupid, the doctor wants you on a statin, so they tell you something false, which is that everyone over 70 must be on a statin. Now, the true background on that is that it has been highly controversial until recently whether people

of a benefit to be had, especially if you don't have a history of cardiovascular disease. If you have a history of cardiovascular disease, fine. I had a friend, you know, from high school. You know, I got together with him. I said, you know, he told me, yeah, I'm on a statin. I said, why are you on a statin? He said, well, I had a heart attack. I said, fine, you should be on a statin. He's over 70. Okay, granted. So what they have now found, and there was a recent study looking at Lipitor, high-dose Lipitor for people on average age 75. And indeed, these are people who, again, people who have no prior cardiovascular disease. So that would be the principle that your doctor is endorsing. Everyone should be on a statin. So they put them on Lipitor. And what they found is that indeed it reduced the risk of cardiovascular disease by significant double digits, about 30%, which is, that's a positive finding. On the other hand, it didn't make a difference in the rate of dementia. It didn't make a difference in terms of lifespan and dying of other causes and overall death. So it didn't make a difference. So, you know, someone who doesn't have high risk factors might be well informed to make the decision that you made, you know, unless you have something going on that I don't know about that prompts your doctor to tell you that you need to be on a statin. But the statement that everyone over 70 must be on a statin, that's a real mistake. Only if you have a high cardiovascular risk. And also, you know, let's say you have cancer or you have Alzheimer's disease and your lifespan is potentially limited. What's the point of being on a statin if you have maybe a 2 to 5 year life expectancy anyway? That doesn't make sense at all. What they also found is kind of interesting. There's a study that looked at stopping statins in people over 75. And does it increase risk? You know, like, let's say you're getting the protective effect of statins. You've been taking statins for 20, 25 years, and then you decide at the age of 75, I'm not going to do this anymore. Well, will you suddenly hike your risk? Will you be suddenly more vulnerable to cardiovascular risk or death? And what they found in this study is that, no, stopping statins in the trial did not raise the mortality risk. It somewhat reduced the risk of cardiovascular events, but not by much. And so what the doctor has said is it you know, either the doctor is propagandized and terribly misinformed, or they're simply gaslighting you in an attempt to persuade you to follow this course of action that is now, you know, real popular in the medical field. It's just absolutely not accurate. It's not personalized medicine. And you're right in ignoring it. 877-726-8255, our number. You know, I've been around for a while. And one of the real privileges of practicing medicine over, you know, over four decades is that I have been able to watch science evolve, and sometimes new discoveries simply add another piece to the puzzle. But every once in a while, they change fundamentally how we think about the puzzle itself. And for years, we thought of mitochondria mainly as merely the power plants of our cells. But today, we know they do much more. They regulate oxidative balance, immune function, and cellular repair. And one key indicator of that is what's called mitochondrial membrane potential. That's like a battery, the energy stored across the mitochondrial membrane. For over two decades, independent researchers in the U.S., Uruguay, and Australia have observed the same pattern. Improved membrane potential, reduced oxidative damage, and in human studies, better energy, clarity, and quality of life. Now, healthy aging doesn't begin with making mitochondria work harder. It begins with preserving the membranes that let them work properly. And that's exactly what NT-Factor Lipids was developed to do. I take it daily. I just added some to my shake this morning. I prefer the NT-Factor Lipids powder, which comes in two convenient sizes. Just add a scoop or two to your smoothie or put it on your dessert, on some berries. For more information and to order, go to ntfactor.com. 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
It is legitimate.

science. All right, Billy Joel is in the news, and we knew he was having problems because he's been canceling concerts. He had kind of a residency at Madison Square Garden in New York, and I saw him there a couple of years ago, and he just puts on a hell of a performance. And it's great. It spans generations because you had, older folks there and along with their kids and grandkids, and they sang along with familiar Billy Joel songs. But he's been out of commission, and the latest headline is that he's had brain surgery. Oh, my God, brain surgery. What is, does he have a brain tumor? Does he have brain cancer? Is he checking out? Well, he has actually a relatively common condition that affects people at both ends of the age spectrum, newborns and also older people. It's hydrocephalus. It's brain swelling caused by an accumulation of fluid within the brain. The brain has a circulation of fluid through the ventricles, which are little passageways between the brain tissue. And sometimes those passageways get clogged and pressure builds up, and that can impinge on brain structures and cause dizziness and instability, inability to walk and coordinate, and can be really dangerous if the pressure really builds up. It can actually cause strokes. So he was diagnosed as having that, and the kind of brain surgery that he underwent, they say brain surgery, but it's actually short of cracking open the skull and taking out a piece of the brain. It's application of a shunt, which is a drainage system. It's a flexible plastic drainage system that takes extra cerebrospinal fluid from the brain to depressurize the brain, and it conducts it to another part of the body where it can be safely absorbed. So how that works is the shunt has three main components. It has an inflow catheter and an outflow catheter, and between those is a valve. It's a tiny mechanism that's placed right under the skin, usually behind the ear, and it regulates the pressure and ensures fluid only flows away from the brain. You know, it's like draining excess fluid. And modern valves are now programmable, meaning a doctor can adjust the flow settings from outside the skin using a specialized magnetic tool. That's also the way they tune pacemakers now. And so the shunt is a lifelong thing. It conducts through the tube down usually into the chest or the abdominal cavity where the body reabsorbs the fluid. And patients can generally return to their normal routines. They can work, travel. They can do pretty much everything they used to do. They have to be a little careful that the valve doesn't get infected. That is a potential complication because this is a conduit to the brain, but usually it's fine. And one limiting factor is that you can fly in commercial jets where their pressure changes, but because programmable valves use magnets, you must carry a shunt ID card at airport security because some of the security wands can actually trigger the valve settings. The same may be the case with an external with an internal pacemaker that is externally programmed. So we wish for a rapid recovery for Billy Joel, and hopefully he'll be back to performing at some point in the near future. He is a national treasure. 877-726-8255, our number. This is Intelligent Medicine.

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1: 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Let's take one of our calls.
2: Yes, I have a dull pain on my left side under my rib cage. Can you tell me what that possibly can be?
1: Okay. Well, you know, here's the thing about what's called visceral pain or abdominal pain, as opposed to the kind of pain that you have in your fingertips. Now, if you touch a hot plate with your right forefinger, your brain immediately localizes that, and you pull away and you look at your forefinger and expect it to see if it's burned. So that's easy to localize. You know where the trouble is. But that's not, and that's actually adaptive. That's evolutionarily programmed because, no, you don't want to keep your finger there. You want to take your finger off the source of discomfort. And so that makes sense for the nervous system to discern that. But, you know, before the era of CT scans and MRIs and surgery, it didn't much matter what the pain signals were. If you had pain in your abdomen, it basically told you to slow down, stop eating, but it didn't tell your surgeon which organ to remove, that, you know, whether it's your gallbladder or your appendix. So it's just generalized pain. So you get pain on the right side. Well, that's kind of the region of the gallbladder, but it's also the region of the intestine. And it might be in the location of your kidney. On the left side, that's where the pancreas and the spleen are located, also parts of the intestine and your, your left-sided upper part of your kidney, could be a kidney stone. It sits to the left side. It could be your heart. I mean, sometimes heart pain is referred downward. But it's also possible that it's musculoskeletal. That's pretty common. You know, it could be a strain of the oblique muscle or an injury to the rib, so-called costochondritis, an inflammation of the rib. So it's unclear what that is. And if it's persistent, and especially if the pattern of the pain is it's progressively worse and worse, you need to get checked out. And maybe you need to get a physical exam, some blood tests, and an imaging study, because the possibilities are myriad. And, you know, with AI these days, you can look it up. You can write, you know, left-sided abdominal or left-sided pain under the rib cage. Put it into an AI chat, and it'll give you a range of possibilities, but it won't tell you what it is. So it could be any number of things, and you deserve a checkout. So, but then again, it could just be a strain. I've had, you know, muscle strains of my oblique muscles. And it's a common injury in baseball players because they swing that bat and, you know, you tear a muscle or strain a muscle in your torso. 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So this is kind of a clickbait headline. Are vegans hotter than meat eaters? Experts say yes in three key ways. According to this article, this is the New York Post, it's a clickbait headline. Are vegans hotter than meat eaters? Well, I should know something about the subject because actually I wrote a chapter on nutrition in a textbook about integrative treatment of sexuality. And it turns out that vegans actually have kind of lower levels of hormones that regulate sexual functioning. Not, 80% lower, but 10%, single-digit, double-digit lower amounts of testosterone. The study is based on, kind of misrepresents the results of a study that looks at how lots and lots of plant food can improve complexion by giving you that kind of glow from carotenoids. But too much carotenoids will make your skin yellow, and that's not really that sexy. So there you have it. You know, the latest study on vegans that are sexier or hotter or look better is based on a small study that identified whether skin coloration changes due to eating vegetables is going to make you look better. Not necessarily the case. I'm Dr. Ronald Hoffman, and this is Intelligent Medicine.

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4: 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Nearly three-quarters use sports apps, while 39% report frustration with managing multiple subscriptions to follow sports they care about. AI use among fans is also growing, but trust depends on accuracy. 45% of respondents say accuracy is the top driver of trust in AI-powered insights. 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
6: News this hour from Town Hall. I'm John Scott. President Trump predicts the end of the war with Iran will come after the midterms.
7: Iran will end right after the midterms, maybe before, but it'll end right after the midterms. Gasoline's going to drop like a rock.
8: Trump says he won't make a bad deal for the U.S., pressed by reporters for more.
7: We'll ultimately get out unless we decide to stay and keep the oil like Venezuela.
8: Trump made the remarks speaking at his golf course in Ireland where he was attending the Irish Open. Earlier, Iran's president posted on social media, "Our people can't be bullied into submission. Iran won't surrender." Iranian leaders are meeting with Gulf countries Monday to discuss a Strait of Hormuz deal without the U.S. I'm Julie Walker.
6: Senator Tom Cotton acknowledges that inflation is hurting Americans, but says success at Iran is key to helping them.
9: It was 9% under Joe Biden. We got it down to nearly 3%. That's not good enough. We need to do more. But one way to do more is to increase the flow of oil in the global economy. And fortunately, one of the best countries doing that is here in America. And we can pump more oil and gas here in America. That will help bring down the price of gas and diesel. And we can also make sure that our Arab friends in the Middle East are able to produce their oil and get it through the strait.
6: Senator Cotton, an Arkansas Republican, made his comments to the Salem Radio Network. There's a flaw in Georgia's voting equipment that can allow voters to be matched to their ballots after they've been cast. Election security advocates are urging Georgia officials to fix the issue before the November election. State election officials say they've taken steps to address the potential harm, but some advocates say the state is not going far enough. Brianna Stewart scored 22 points. Jackie Young added 18, and the U.S. beat France 97-79 to win its fifth consecutive Women's FIBA World Cup Championship. More on these stories from townhall.com.
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6: Britain's new Labour Prime Minister is promising more government control, but critics warn his economic agenda could drive investment and wealth creators out of the country. Correspondent Bob Agnew with details in this report.
11: Andy Burnham says Britain took a wrong turn in the 1980s, blaming privatization, austerity, and deindustrialization for today's problems. Conservatives say his prescription means higher taxes, more spending, and less economic freedom, and accuse him of looking backward instead of creating the growth Britain needs. Bob Agnew reporting.
6: In 2025, approximately 16,500 millionaires left the UK. This marked a significant decline in the country's millionaire population, attributed to high taxes and economic conditions. Several billionaires have also relocated from Britain, primarily due to changes in tax policies. News at townhall.com. Cartel drones getting taken down on the southern border.
12: The U.S. military is using high-energy lasers to destroy cartel drones operating near the southern border. Suspected cartel drone activity in the Rio Grande Valley is down 75%. Officials say the lasers have defeated 11 drones, part of more than 300 takedowns this year, including 100 in August. Cartels have been flying the drones to watch U.S. agents and move drugs and migrants. The lasers destroy the aircraft instead of only jamming them, forcing the cartels to change routes. Willie Nelson, Washington.
6: Officials in Los Angeles County say dozens of small earthquakes occurred within the area across a 24-hour period. It started Friday night when a magnitude 2.5 earthquake hit Ventura County. The last earthquake that was reported happened in the Los Angeles area on Saturday afternoon. According to the U.S. Geological Survey, more than six dozen smaller earthquakes shook the area from Friday to Saturday. More on these stories at townhall.com.
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15: I'm Greg Bellamy, open with Dick Powell as Richard Diamond. And then another character that Powell also voiced on the radio, Johnny Dollar. I mention that because later we're making our weekly visit with that insurance investigator, but voiced by the actor who played the role the longest, the great Bob Bailey. In December of 1948, Powell was heard in an audition recording, but when it became a full-time series a couple of months later, he was not in the role. Charles Russell was. So how about we present an investigator that he actually did play? Here's a broadcast from March 23rd of 1951.
14: Here, transcribed, is Richard Diamond, Private Detective, starring Dick Powell.

0: It was about 2 o'clock in the afternoon. It was cold out, and it had been raining. When it got a little warmer, it would probably snow. The whole city was covered with a heavy sheet of ice, and the steam heat in my office gurgled and clouded up the windows. I was feeling pretty good. I was warm. I'd had one client in the past week, and my bank account was on its way to recovery, and a good breakfast in the drugstore downstairs had made me comfortable and drowsy. I put my feet up on the desk, leaned back in my chair, and closed my eyes.
1: Mr. Diamond? Mr. Diamond?
0: I must have been napping and didn't know it. I hadn't heard the door open, but there he stood, framed in the door, resting his weight on the jamb, and looking across the room at me with tired eyes.
1: Mr. Diamond?
0: Yes, what can I do for you?
1: My name is Abel Gunther. I want to hire you.
0: All right, Mr. Gunther. I charge $100 a day in expenses.
1: I don't think I can pay it. I can pay you some, but I don't think I can pay you that much.
0: Well, that's my fee for you or a Rockefeller. I got expenses.
1: I see. Well, I'll keep looking. I need help. Perhaps you could recommend someone?
0: You'll pardon me for saying so, but you don't look too well, Mr. Gunther.
1: I'm pretty sick, Mr. Diamond.
0: Maybe you'd better sit down and tell me what your problem is.
1: I can't afford the money.
0: That's all right. Tell me about it anyway.
1: I think I had better sit down.
0: Yes, you better. What's wrong? You got the flu or something?
1: No. I'm afraid it's a little more serious. Would you really like to hear my story?
0: I think I really would.
1: I'm a farmer, Mr. Diamond. My home is Haiti, near Saint-Lazare.
0: Haiti?
1: Yes. The West Indies. I was born there, raised there. My parents died when I was 13. I have a wife. She's there now, and she's the main reason I have come here seeking help. My wife is dying, Mr. Diamond. I must get help quickly before it is too late. I have a farm.
0: He kept talking, telling me about his life on Haiti. He told me about his farm, a fairly good-sized farm by his description. He told me how in the past 2 years things began to go wrong on his farm. And soon all the farms in the area were also having trouble.
1: The cane fields would burn every year. Then it was the cattle. One by one, they became sick. Then my wife, and now me.
0: And you don't know what's wrong with either of you, huh?
1: Yes and no. My Christian religion fights it, but my life on Haiti has taught me deep respect for it.
0: Respect for what?
1: Voodoo, Mr. Diamond. Oh, I know just what you're thinking. But a doctor in Haiti has examined my wife and can find nothing wrong.
0: Well, I don't particularly believe in anything like that, Mr. Gunther. But if you do, why have you come to me?
1: I said I have a healthy respect for it. I don't entirely believe it, but some of the things I've seen make it difficult to disbelieve. I came to you because I suspect a possibility of something more. Immediately after my wife was taken ill, I received an offer for my farm, a very low offer from a Saint-Lazare banker. I investigated, found it had been made in the interests of one Arthur Cotswold.
0: Arthur Cotswold.
1: Haiti's biggest planter.
0: Oh. How about the other farmers?
1: They received offers like mine. Being the oldest farmer, the rest looked to me for guidance. I told them to wait. Then I came here to hire someone to look into the matter.
0: Would you like some water?
1: No. No, thank you. I'm all right.
0: Anyone else become ill besides you and your wife?
1: Yes. Several others. I have $368 in my ticket home. The money is yours if you will go to Haiti and investigate.
0: Have you been to a doctor here in New York?
1: No. Mr. Diamond, here's directions how to get to my farm. My servant, little Shiva, is there. No one knows I came.
0: Mr. Gunther. Mr. Gunther.
2: Homicide.
0: Hello, Walt.
2: Oh, Rick.
0: Yeah. Better get up to my office. I've got a dead man for you.
3: Are you kidding?
0: That's what Gunther told me.
3: Voodoo?
0: Voodoo, smoodoo. That's what the man said.
3: Now, steady, boy.
0: Oh, stop it, Walt. You know I don't believe it.
3: But you're going down to Haiti.
0: Well, somebody's got to tell the wife.
3: The local authorities can do that. Hey.
0: What's the matter?
3: The local authorities in Haiti. Why didn't Gunther go to them if he thought there was something phony about the setup?
0: You want an opinion?
3: If you can strain one out.
0: Well, Gunther probably didn't go to the Haiti authorities because he knew they'd think just what you're thinking.
3: Okay, so I'm crazy.
0: Well, Gunther died in my office. He came a long way for help, and the poor guy wanted to give me his last $368. So I'm going to Haiti. I'll send you a zombie. Walt promised to send a wire in care of the authorities in Saint-Léger as soon as he got an autopsy report on Mr. Gunther, and I headed to the airline's ticket office. By 8 o'clock that evening, I was in an airline's flagship at 12,000 feet heading for the West Indies and Haiti. The trip wasn't bad. We landed in Miami, where I grabbed a cup of coffee and then climbed aboard a clipper for Port-au-Prince. At Port-au-Prince, I took a bus to Saint-Léger, and from there a beaten-up taxi to the Gunther farm about 10 miles into the country. As we neared the farm, I could see a crowd of people standing around in front of the house. And as I climbed out of the cab and approached them, they turned and their hushed conversations were suddenly stilled. I didn't know what it was. No one said a word. But something was wrong. I could feel it. I walked through the crowd to the house and stopped cold as the door opened.
2: Who are you?
0: I'd never seen anything like him. He was a native and he ducked his head as he stepped out of the door to face me. He was a good 7 feet tall, or maybe more. He must have weighed close to 300. He stood on his bare feet, his long, muscled arms hanging loosely at his sides, and looked at me with dark, shining eyes.
2: Me, little Chiva, who are you?
0: Oh, me, very little Richard Diamond. Mr. Gunther hired me to come here.
2: You from New York?
0: Oh, yes. Mr. Gunther couldn't come back.
2: He died.
0: That's right. How did you know?
2: You come in?
0: Sure. What are all those people doing out there?
2: Their friend's madam. She died too.
0: Little Chiva led the way into the bedroom where Mrs. Gunther lay on the bed, covered with a fresh white sheet, her eyes closed in death, her face drawn and tired. Little Chiva told me she had died the day before, about 3 p.m, and a cold chill ran up my back. I remembered her husband lying on the floor of my office about 3 p.m, the day before.
2: What do you do here?
0: Mr. Gunther wanted me to find out why the cattle are getting sick, why the fields are burning, why he and his wife became ill.
2: Bad voodoo.
0: Well, he thought it might have something to do with a man named Cotswold.
2: He big man.
0: What are those drums?
2: For madam and mister. They voodoo. Good voodoo. Give blessing for spirit. For madam and mister.
0: Oh. You see, little chief of the mister, Mr. Gunther wanted me to help him. He paid me money to help him and died asking for help. I'm going to try and do what I can.
2: The madam and mister, good people. Teach little Chiva. They take little Chiva when he's small boy and make good life. You good man, little Chiva help you.
0: Right then, I inherited little Chiva. And if there was going to be any trouble, the giant servant would certainly help to make up the difference. The first thing I wanted to do was contact the local authorities in Saint-Léger. Little Chiva told me my man was one Inspector Laplanche.
4: A very fine person, Mr. Gunther. I'm sorry he's dead.
0: Well, how'd everybody know he was dead?
4: On Haiti, things of such nature are never a secret. The natives know.
0: Voodoo?
4: Being a stranger to Haiti, Mr. Diamond, I expect you to be a skeptic.
0: But you believe in voodoo?
4: Let us say I've been in Haiti too long not to believe.
0: Gunther thought the whole thing might have something to do with a man named Cotswold.
4: I would suggest you forget Mr. Cotswold.
0: Then I suggest you give me a good reason to forget him.
4: Mr. Cotswold is a very big man on Haiti, the largest plantation owner on the West Indies, and a self-made man with a considerable temper.
0: Well, thanks for the advice, Inspector. But supposing I come up with something incriminating?
4: If Mr. Cotswold has breached the law, it would certainly be my duty to arrest him. But I am not considering the arrest. More, the necessary steps that would have to be taken to prove the guilt. Dangerous steps, Mr. Diamond. One might trip on those steps.
0: And break his neck.
4: Yes.
0: You like the middle of the road, huh?
4: It is much easier to see what is ahead.
0: It's possible to get run down from behind.
4: I do as much as I can to prevent that possibility. Example, my suggestion, you forget, Mr. Cotswold.
0: I left the philosophical inspector and went outside where little Chiva had been waiting. Every time I looked at Chiva, it was like a little kid spotting the Empire State for the first time. He smiled a mouthful of white teeth as he said,
2: "The inspector, he say forget Mr. Cotswold."
0: That's right. What do you think, little Chiva?
2: I think I do what you want.
0: You know what I want?
2: You want go see Cotswold.
0: Think I'm crazy?
2: You're not afraid. You're not strong like little Chiva. But little Chiva think of all the men he know, you would fight hardest.
0: I don't like to fight, little Chiva.
2: Little Chiva know that. We go see Cotswold.
0: Little Chiva led the way up a long, narrow road surrounded on both sides by high sugarcane fields. Somewhere from not too far away, I heard the drums start again. Little Chiva stopped, looked off to the north. He began moving his shoulders, slowly keeping time to the steady rhythm of the drums. He began to sing softly.
2: Oh, hey, oh, hey. Say, Papa, new keeper, passe. Oh, hey, oh, hey. Say, Papa, new keeper, passe.
0: What does that mean, little Chiva?
2: It means, in your language, it is our Papa who passes.
0: Papa?
2: Papa Dambala, the great source.
0: Voodoo?
2: Yes. Later, I must leave you. Today is Wednesday. This is the day of Papa Dambala. Oh, hey, oh, hey, say Papa Nuki, Papa say.
0: He continued his little chant until we reached the beginning of a long, high fence running along next to the narrow road. Chiva leaned down and swung a gate open. Then we walked up the path that led through the Cotswold property until we reached the house. There, sitting back between two huge trees, was the Cotswold mansion. I walked up to the front door alone.
2: Mr. Diamond.
0: Yes, Chiva?
2: Watch out for Mr. Jocelyn. He guard Cotswold.
0: Thanks, I'll do that.
5: What do you want?
0: I want to see Cotswold.
5: You do, eh? What are you doing here, little Chiva?
2: I wait for Mister.
5: He found himself a new governor, what? You must be that fellow Diamond.
0: I must be.
5: Well, come in. Mr. Cotswold's been expecting you.
0: He introduced himself as Jocelyn and led the way into a large panel study. And I met the big man himself, Arthur Cotswold. The drums stopped.
6: Today is Wednesday. It belongs to the great god Dambala.
0: So I understand.
6: Most days of the week are significant in voodoo. Will you have a drink, Mr. Diamond?
0: No, thank you.
6: Jocelyn, mix me a gin and tonic.
5: Yes, Mr. Cotswold.
6: Thursday and Saturday belong to Uzile Frida, the goddess of love.
0: I'll have to remember that.
6: I know why you are here, Mr. Diamond.
0: I'm glad you do.
6: For some reason, Gunther and the rest of the miserable farmers think I'm responsible for their trouble.
0: Of course you're not.
6: I simply tried to help them. With their cattle sick and their crops gone, I had my banker make them an offer.
0: Have any of your cattle taken sick?
6: None.
0: Pretty strange.
6: Haiti is a strange land.
0: Now, you're not going to start talking voodoo.
6: You're a stranger, Mr. Diamond. There are many things that you would not understand, and I would certainly not try and convert you.
0: Well, I appreciate your interest, but I intend to find out why Gunther and his wife died.
6: At this point, I would most certainly give you advice on. Go home, Mr. Diamond. Leave well enough alone.
0: After I come up with an answer.
6: Mr. Diamond, I am not a patient man. I have gone out of my way to give you some healthy advice. Heed it. For your sake, heed it.
0: No, thanks. I'll let you know what I find out.
6: You persist in this investigation?
0: I always persist. In fact, I'm the persistentist.
7: We're right in the middle of a Richard Diamond case. Stick around. We'll be back to solve it after this.
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0: And now back to Richard Diamond, Private Detective, starring Dick Powell. I left Arthur Cotswold cooling his fit with a gin and tonic, went back to Cheever, and he led me back to town. On the way, I got an idea. When we arrived in town, I sent Little Cheever back to the Gunther farm. Then I went in to talk to Inspector LaPlanche. The inspector had received a wire from one Lieutenant Walt Levinson, 5th Precinct, New York Police.
13: Well, I had no idea the New York police were interested in this affair.
0: They're always interested when someone drops dead. Now, here's something pretty interesting, Inspector. Mr. Gunther died of a disease known as brucellosis, commonly known in cattle as Bang's disease. Ever heard of it?
13: I'm not a medical man, Mr. Diamond.
0: Well, it's undulant fever. Both Gunther and his wife probably caught it from their sick cattle.
13: What do you intend to do?
0: Well, I think those cattle were infected deliberately, and the cane fields burned purposely. If the cattle were infected deliberately, there must be some of the brucellosis still around, and I'm going to find it. Maybe at Mr. Cotswold's. I think you better issue a search warrant and come with me.
13: Mr. Diamond, the middle of the road, remember?
0: I think you'd better forget the middle of the road, Inspector. Unless you want me to get in touch with the authorities and have you held as a material witness in a murder case.
13: I will issue the warrant.
0: I kind of thought you would.
13: I will issue it, but you certainly do not think it will be enough to get you into the Cotswold house?
0: No, but it'll make it legal. I sent Little Cheever back to collect some of his friends. They're going to help us get in that house, Inspector.
13: I will have no part of violence.
0: Oh, they won't even be with us. It would be easy to search the Cotswold place if Cotswold was out fighting a fire.
13: Fire?
0: Just a harmless fire, Inspector. But but far enough away so that Cotswold will think it's his cane fields.
4: Oh, well, then I will certainly issue the warrant, Mr. Diamond. As long as we are going to do everything open and above board, I will certainly issue it.
0: Welcome back to the gutter, Inspector. The view isn't much, but you can't miss where you're going. Let's go get little Shiva.
4: What are all those natives doing at the gunfuss?
0: I don't know.
4: Looks like something's wrong.
0: We piled out of the car and pushed our way through the crowd of natives. Inside the house, we found what was wrong. Lying in the middle of the room was little Chifa. He was almost dead when I knelt beside him.
2: I talked to friends. They light fire for you.
0: Thanks, Chifa.
2: Now, Dumbalo Wedo take me.
4: He's been stabbed.
0: Nearly cut him in two. They got him from behind. Never would have faced him.
2: You stay. You see, waitele non tete yamort.
4: See what? It is a ritual. It means taking the spirit from the head of the dead. He wants you to see it.
2: You stay. You believe voodoo.
0: All right, Chiva. I'll stay. Now, who did this to you?
2: Nazi. In back.
0: He's dead. The next few hours I'll never forget. The inspector knew what was coming and he wanted no part of it, so he waited outside. I don't know whether I can describe it, but I'll try. And even though I saw it with my own eyes, I still don't quite believe it. The natives came into the house and picked up little Chiva. They placed him on a bench and the ceremony began. Some of them had already obtained the necessary items used for Waitiloa non tete yum mort. They included several live pigeons, olive oil, 30 pieces of fat pine wood, a pair of chickens, some coarse cornmeal and a saddle blanket, and a large white plate. Little Chiva's body was covered by the blanket, and then the pigeons were killed and cooked without seasoning. The cornmeal was roasted, then placed in the white plate. The 30 slivers of pine wood were lighted and carried by the natives like candles. Then one of the natives took the white plate with the meal in one hand, and the pot with the chicken in the other, and approached the fire, chanting a strange...

0: I nearly ran out of the screaming Mimis. As he finished the last line of the chant, the dead body of Little Chiva sat straight up with straining eyes, bowed its head, and fell back.
1: You look a little pale, Mr. Damon.
0: Well, I can't understand why. Probably because my blood's hiding in my feet.
1: What do you think of Voodoo now?
0: Well, let's forget it, shall we? I haven't got the money for a good rest home.
1: Yeah. We're close to the Gotcha Lass.
0: Good. Let's park it here and wait until the fire starts. The inspector and I sat in the car and waited while the moon climbed up over the clouds and the drums in the distance tangled my nerves into complete knots. After about an hour of waiting, a dull glow to the south started the expected commotion in the Cotswold household, and we climbed out of the car.
2: Fire, Mr. Cotswold! The cane field! Fire! Hit the servants! Get every man out there to fight that fire!
0: It had worked. The inspector and I stayed to the shadows until the last man went running out of the house. Then we went in. We worked as fast as we could. We took the place apart. Then I must say, the timid inspector had really gotten out of the middle of the road. He tore the place apart like he'd spent most of his time on a wrecking crew.
3: I have not found a thing.
0: Oh, the house is clean.
3: There's a barn.
0: Then let's go. We went out of the house and headed for the barn about 50 yards away. The drums were louder now, and the dull glow of the fire had nearly vanished. It was obvious that the inspector and I had to work fast. He took one end of the barn and I took the other. We worked toward each other. Just about the time I was ready to give the whole thing up.
3: Diamond! Diamond!
0: Inspector, you find something?
3: This hypodermic for cattle.
0: That's not enough.
3: Fish bottle hidden under this box.
0: Well, it's more like it. Let's get it back to town and have it analyzed.
4: That won't be necessary, Mr. Diamond.
3: Cotswold.
0: It was Cotswold. And he had three things on his side that made the situation very uncomfortable. His bodyguard, Jocelyn, and two guns. They stepped through the open door and moved up to us.
4: I see you found my secret, Mr. Diamond.
0: This is the stuff you've been infecting the cattle with. And this is what killed the Gunthers.
4: That's correct. You see, you should have really taken my advice and returned to the States.
0: You'll be held for murder, Cotswold.
4: Who will convict me, Mr. Diamond? No evidence, no one to testify. I'm surprised at you, Inspector. I thought you had more sense.
3: Sometimes a man finds his pride and does the best thing.
4: You know, of course, I can't allow either of you to live.
0: We had a hunch. Now tell me something. Who killed Little Chiva?
4: He was getting to be a nuisance. I had Jocelyn here attend to the matter.
3: What's that? Diamond?
2: Mr. Cotswold, look!
0: Well, now I want to tell you, I'd seen a lot that day. But that was just a little too much. The howl had come from the open door, and standing in it, framed against the yellow moon...
2: It's him! It's Little Chiva!
3: No! No!
0: But there he was, and he looked even bigger as he shuffled toward the two men, his arms swinging at his sides like two giant sledgehammers. He was going all the way. He hadn't just come back from the dead to sit up. He was taking a walk.
2: Get away! Get away! You're dead!
3: Shoot him! Shoot him!
0: But Jocelyn was too terrified to even raise his arm. The big native reached out, grabbed him with both hands, and crushed him like an egg. For a minute, I was too stunned to move. Then when I saw Cotswold bring up his gun, I threw the bottle. It stopped him long enough for the big native to drop Jocelyn's limp body and charge in. Like an idiot, I had some stupid reason for wanting Cotswold alive, so I tried to head Chiva off. Ever try to stop a freight train with both hands out? He brushed me off, and I crashed into the wall just as he grabbed Cotswold.
2: No! No!
0: He picked him up, raised him high over his head, and threw him the length of the barn.
3: Diamond, he's coming over here.
0: Now, look, old boy. It's me. It's me, Diamond. Little Chiva, please, I...
5: Me not Little Chiva.
0: What?
3: I should have guessed.
0: Should have guessed what? What is this?
3: This is Big Chiva.
0: Big Chiva?
5: Oui, me Little Chiva's brother. Me pay back for kill Little Chiva.
0: Oh, good gosh.
3: I never thought I...
5: Oui, me Big Chiva. Come, I take you back to Gunther House. Little Chiva, say you good man. I be your servant.
0: Well, if you don't mind, I just think I'll head back for the States and lie in a warm tub of mud for the next 6 months. Tell me something, Big Chiva.
5: What do you want?
0: You don't have a big brother, do you?
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7: Little Shiva, an episode of Richard Diamond, Private Detective, from March 23, 1951. 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It was in a special audition recording. When it became a regular series, though, Charles Russell was cast instead. A few others followed until the most popular performer came on board in 1955. That's what we have coming up next. The tremendous Bob Bailey in part 3 of the Johnny Dollar storyline, The Laughing Matter, right after this break.
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6: 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A Johnny Dollar storyline that finds our hero in Mexico protecting a comedian. I believe very busy actor Harry Bartell using an accent will join him in this installment. From June 13th of 1956.
7: From Hollywood, it's time now for...
8: Johnny Dollar.
9: Capitan de Vidro Parral, senor, of the Ensenada Police.
8: Oh, hi, Parral. I tried to call you a few minutes ago. We've had a shooting out here at the hotel.
9: And somebody, she's dead,
8: no,
9: senor.
8: No, nobody's dead. The bullet missed. Somebody fired a shot from the terrace into one of the rooms.
9: I am flush with the red light, senor. I make the siren. I'm calm like the wind.
8: Good. But will you do me one thing before you blow up a storm?
9: Mother said?
8: There's a man missing from his room here, a friend of the man who was shot at. He must be around town somewhere.
9: Pues sí.
8: He's an Americano, about 45, name's Frank Maltz.
9: Frank Maltz. Bueno, we'll find him. I'm going to make one APCT.
8: B, you mean, APB.
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8: All right, hop to it, Peral.
9: Si, senor. Senor, what it is, this APB?
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8: Yours truly, Johnny Dollar.

0: 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Expense account continued. Item 6, $1, a pot of coffee from the hotel kitchen, special. It was 1 a.m. I'd been half asleep when the shot was fired, and I hoped the coffee would help get me at least half awake. I hadn't expected it to happen that way, and neither had good old lovable Charlie Burton, America's favorite TV comic, according to his press agents. Charlie had called it a joke, but he wasn't laughing now, and neither was I. Charlie's life was insured for $500,000, payable to his sponsor.
1: Where he is, senor, this man who was get shot?
0: He didn't get shot, Peral. He got shot at.
1: Pues sí, it's what I wish to say, but the tongue is no make English too good.
0: Well, you're doing fine. The manager gave Bert another room, inside, away from the terrace here. He's probably got the door locked and the furniture piled in front of it.
1: Mande?
0: I mean he's scared, very scared. Comprende?
1: Oh, sí, sí. Él tiene mucho miedo.
0: Yeah, I guess so. Now, according to his story, he was asleep here on this side of the bed. Someone fired the shot from outside on the terrace. It broke the window there. And the bullet lodged here in the bed, about 6 inches above Burton's head where he was lying on the pillow.
1: Sí, yo puedo verlo. And then he is wake up quick. He is, no see nobody, senor? Is no hear nobody?
0: No, he was too scared to know. He jumped out of bed, ran down the inside corridor, and banged on my door. I searched the terrace.

0: right away and didn't find a thing.
1: And these other people, which are work for him to make the television, they are also having room which are close to this?
0: Peral, your tongue may not make the English too good, but there's nothing wrong with your head.
1: Understand?
0: I mean, you're okay, amigo. You're a good cop.
1: Gracias, senor.
0: Yes. Yes, any one of them could have fired that shot.
1: And they are being which ones, these people?
0: Well, there's Frank Maltz. He's the producer of the Charlie Burton show. He's the one who was missing from his room, the one I asked you to locate.
1: Sí, yo sé.
0: Then there's Gloria Dale. She's the feminine star of the show. She's in the third room down.
1: She is in the room of her when the shoot was fired?
0: Yeah. She'd gone to bed. I had to beat on the door to wake her. She hadn't even heard the shot. She'd been pretty upset. She'd been drinking earlier.
1: See? Sí. It's always the same. These Americanas ladies which have come to Ensenada, always they are drink too much.
0: Yeah, you may be right. Anyway, the third member of the group is Al Schreiber, second room down. He's an actor, too.
1: And where he is when these things happen?
0: In bed, so he says. The shot woke him up, and he came out into the corridor while Burton was banging on my door.
1: And these are all, senor?
0: Yep, that's the bunch.
1: Which one you think is not like this, Charlie?
0: Every single one of them hates him. Then there's another possibility, too. That girl I asked you to check on earlier, the maid who works here at the hotel.
1: You see, la señora Evelina Morales. Pues, we have looking, but we are not find her yet.
0: Oh?
1: Ella no está en casa. She are no at her house, senor.
0: Oh, I see.
1: Ni el marido tampoco es. Also, the, how you say, her husband is gone.
0: Oh, then she is married.
1: Pues, sí, senor.
0: You're still looking for her, aren't you?
1: Pues sí, señor. No tenga cuidado. It's no big town, Ensenada. We are find her too soon now. I think es por mí, yo creo. I am tell the manager I was here. La policía acá. Sí, Capitán de Vidro Peral. ¿Dónde? Bien, sí. Muy bien. Bien, adiós. This man you are saying have disappeared, señor.
0: Frank Maltz?
1: Now be found.
0: Where is he?
1: Es un cantina, a nightclub. It's called the 21.
0: 21. Where is it? In town somewhere?
1: You see, it is the, how you say, senor? It's one big hot spot.
2: Time to take a short break on this Johnny Dollar episode. Stay tuned. We'll be right back.
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0: Item 7, $1 taxi into town. Peral stayed at the hotel to talk to Charlie Burton and the others. I thought it might do some good, at least by keeping them off balance. Regardless of his knowledge of English, Peral was a smart lad, and his eyes never missed a thing. The Venta Yuna may have been a hot spot earlier, but at this time of night it was almost deserted. There were a few weary B-girls drowsing at the bar, a scant handful of last-ditch patrons, and Frank Maltz, alone at the table, glowing with mellow geniality and bottled health.
8: Well, now, another night owl with insomnia and a taste for dives. Pull up a chair, Johnny.
0: Thanks. Been here long?
8: Forever.
0: Oh?
8: At least for years and years. I am part of the place, my boy. These worm-eaten rafters, the crumbling walls, this musty aroma of ancient tequila that was spilt on these tiles long before you were even born.
0: I see.
8: You see, the place was built by the conquistadores, and I dropped in the very next day. I've been here ever since.
0: Maltz, look, Sean.
8: Now, speak softly, softly, friend. This is hallowed ground. This is the meeting place. This is the crossroads, you see, for two separate worlds. The tourists come traipsing down from Beach Boulevard up there. They call it slumming. And the townsfolk come up from Gastelum and Balboa, and they all meet here. And they drink tequila, and then they dance the fandango. Hey, amigo, how about playing a fandango? Hmm? No, he can't hear, you know, because he is dead. We are all dead here, Johnny.
0: You know something, Maltz?
8: Hmm?
0: You're not nearly as plastered as you're pretending to be.
8: I know that, Johnny.
0: Have you been here all evening? Here in the Venta Yuna?
8: How do you like that name, Venta Yuna? It means a 21, you
0: yeah,
8: know.
0: Yeah, I know, I know. Have you been here in the 21 all evening?
8: Oh, no. I've been in all of them. I just ended up here. Ever see a better place to end up, Johnny?
0: Where were you around 12:40 tonight?
8: What? What are you driving at?
0: Somebody took a shot at Charlie Burton tonight.
8: Ooh, I got my fingers crossed, did they?
0: No, no, they didn't hit him.
8: Well, maybe they'll have another chance.
0: Not if I can prevent it.
8: Now, that's why you were checking times on me, huh? You think I maybe made a clay pigeon out of that rat.
0: Did you?
8: Johnny, I left the hotel at 10 o'clock. I've been a lot of places since, but not back there. I don't know where I was at 12:40. Maybe some bartender around town will know. I have seen them all tonight, one time or another.
0: This lush stuff seems to be a habit with all of you, including Gloria.
8: Well, stick around Burton a month. You'll know why.
0: So, why do you stick around him?
8: Me, personally, there's a couple of reasons, I guess. I'm trying to help somebody else, for one thing. Well, myself at the same time, of course.
0: Meaning?
8: Al Schreiber. The kid is great, Johnny. He really is. And it'll be his show next year. If we can hang on. And for the same sponsor.
0: With you, producer?
8: Well, that's right. They're fed up with Charlie Burton, and they've got reason to be. He's a phony name, Johnny, nothing else. It's a fake. It's a build-up. They've got to spend more on press relations now than it costs to produce the show.
0: Then with Charlie out of it, you and Al would be in. Is that the way it stacks up?
8: That's right.
0: You said you had a couple of reasons for staying on.
8: No, forget it. The second one is not important. It's a sob story.
0: Well, it won't be the first one I've heard tonight.
8: I'm married, you see, Johnny. 23 years now. And for the last 8, my wife has been completely paralyzed. utterly helpless. She's in a sanitarium upstate. She has to have special care. Special treatments, and it costs $350 a week, 52 weeks a year. So I stay on with Burton, and I go on hating him. And whenever the hate gets too bad, I go up and see her. Well, she doesn't know me. She doesn't know anyone. She just lies there and breathes. But I look at her. And I remember how she was. And how I loved her. I still love her, Johnny. So that's the way it is.
0: I left him there in the cantina with his love and his hate and walked out into the street, empty and silent under the wheeling stars in the soft dark night. A lone dog sidled past, gray and gaunt, intent on some mission of his own, and faded into the shadows. And the town slept, its own loves and hates put aside until morning. Quiet town. Then the emptiness was filled with sound, and a flashing red light slashed the darkness. Morales of the Ensenada police. He said the maid from the hotel, Valena Morales, had come home. One of his sergeants was waiting there with her.
1: Buenas noches, senora.
9: Buenas noches.
0: The tiny room was lit by a flickering oil lamp, and a candle burned beneath a crucifix on the wall above the bed. Cement floor and adobe walls, bare and clean. Like the cell of a nun in a convent.
1: ¿Y su hombre? ¿En dónde está él?
9: Yo no sé.
0: She was young, pretty,
9: ¿qué le importa?
0: And at the moment, very frightened.
1: ¿Dónde estabas tú más temprano?
9: En la casa de una amiga. ¿Por qué me preguntas?
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9: ¿Qué dices? ¿Cuál señor?
1: Un americano. El señor Carlos Burton.
9: Oh, dime. ¿Qué tengo yo que hacer?
0: She talked, half crying, and Peral translated. Charlie Burton, old, lovable Charlie, had been bothering her, annoying her at the hotel. She tried to avoid him, but had made the mistake of telling her husband. He'd been furious and had come to the hotel earlier in the evening. That's when I'd seen the two of them arguing on the terrace. She hadn't seen him since.
1: So, Senor Dollar, what is it you think?
0: I think you'd better find her husband, and find him quick.

0: Now, here's our star to tell you about tomorrow's intriguing episode of this week's story.
1: Tomorrow, Death tries once more, and this time doesn't miss. But Death, you know, is blind. Join us, won't you? Yours truly, Johnny Dollar.

Yours truly, Johnny Dollar, starring Bob Bailey, is transcribed in Hollywood. Written by Les Crutchfield, it is produced and directed by Jack Johnstone. Be sure to join us tomorrow night, same time and station, for the next exciting episode of Yours Truly, Johnny Dollar. Roy Rowan speaking.

0: That indeed was part three of The Laughing Matter from June of 1956. Well, now the penultimate installment of that five-part storyline at the same time and day on your local radio station next week. I'm Greg Bell, and Johnny Dollar star Bob Bailey did some big screen work. For example, he was seen in the film noir crime drama No Escape. Now, playing the leading role in that 1953 picture was the same guy who was Dr. Kildare in the movies and on the radio. I'll name him and then wrap up when radio was right after this.
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0: 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I'm Greg Bell, and we're done, but hey, folks, take some time and visit the website, whenradiowas.com. 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
14: News this hour from Town Hall. I'm John Scott. President Trump telling Ukraine's president to stop attacking Russia's diesel fuel refineries. More from Donna Warder.
15: While attending a tournament at his golf club in Dunbeg, Ireland, President Donald Trump seemed to at least partly blame Ukrainian President Volodymyr Zelensky for a shortage of diesel fuel.
16: Mr. Zelensky has to do one thing. He has to stop knocking out diesel fuel in Russia. Let him go after targets, but not diesel fuel, because he's causing a shortage of diesel. This isn't done by the Middle East. This is done by what's happening with Russia and Ukraine. So we spoke to Mr. Zelensky about it. There are plenty of other targets. Don't hit diesel fuel.
15: On Friday, the price of diesel hit a record price in the U.S., soaring to $6.05 a gallon. I'm Donna Water.
14: 25 years after 9/11, one historian says predictions of American decline have been proven wrong. More from correspondent Richard Boyd.
5: Niall Ferguson argues that the United States remains the world's leading economic and military power. America's share of G7 economic output has grown since 2001. While the shale revolution sharply increased domestic oil and natural gas production. Ferguson says the dollar remains a global safe haven and that America's rivals face even deeper problems, leaving the United States still number one by most measures. Richard Boyd reporting.
14: To help get a sweeping cryptocurrency bill across the line, President Trump agreeing to new ethics provisions. Republicans say Mr. Trump has agreed to a significant requirement to either divest or place in a blind trust any financial interest in an entity that issues cryptocurrencies. And the new measures will also give state attorneys general a role in enforcing the new law. More on these stories from townhall.com.
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14: A congressman from Wisconsin swims to safety after his plane lands in a lake.
11: Congressman Tom Tiffany says he was flying back from the La Crosse County Lincoln Day dinner when the small plane he was in lost power as it approached Wausau Downtown Airport. The pilot of the single-engine four-seat Bonanza made an emergency landing in Lake Wausau. Both Tiffany and the pilot ended up in the water, swam to safety, were picked up by emergency responders, taken to the hospital, and treated for minor injuries. Tiffany is running for governor on the Republican ticket in Wisconsin and has been endorsed by President Trump. I'm Julie Walker.
14: Apple's latest iPhones come with new features and hefty price tags. Here are some tips. Avoid exposing your phone to extreme temperatures, which can damage the battery. Don't let your phone die or charge it to 100%, which both can cause stress to the battery. News and analysis at townhall.com. Correspondent Seth Sotel reports on the big week ahead on Wall Street.
17: Markets are getting an important update on interest rates this week. The Federal Reserve is expected to raise its benchmark rate at its latest policy meeting, which winds up on Wednesday. Inflation has been consistently coming in ahead of the Fed's 2% target. Fed Chair Kevin Warsh has promised to deliver price stability. The Fed's main tool for fighting inflation is raising its short-term interest rate, which makes borrowing money more expensive. That has the effect of tapping the brakes on the economy. Markets are also getting an update on retail sales for August on Wednesday. That report could shed more light on how Americans are feeling about the economy. Seth Sutel, New York.
14: President Trump wants the Smithsonian Institution to install a colossal statue of George Washington outside the National Museum of American History. He's also asked for a special exhibit honoring Washington to run through February 22nd. More of these stories at townhall.com.
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0: I'm Greg Bellamy, open this time in North Africa, and check in on the proprietor of the Cafe Tambourine, located in Cairo, Egypt. Then, after the exploits of Rocky Jordan, the adventure continues with the popular kids' serial, Captain Midnight. While the title character in Rocky Jordan is played by Jack Boyles, with Jay Novello as Sam Sabaya. And listen for voice legend Paul Frees as Emil Karnak, the fellow Rocky literally runs into on the streets of Cairo, in the episode The Black Ball, from November 6, 1949.
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0: Sultan Hassan in Cairo stands the Cafe Tambourine, run by Rocky Jordan. The Cafe Tambourine, crowded with forgotten men, alive with the babble of many languages. For this is Cairo, where modern adventure and intrigue unfold against the backdrop of antiquity. Del Monte presents Rocky Jordan and this week's story, Black Ball.
1: It was in the quiet part of the afternoon. I was back in the office of my tambourine, catching up on some paperwork, when Chris, my bartender, stuck his head in the door.
2: The afternoon mail, Rock.
1: Oh, thanks, Chris. Just lay it on the desk.
2: They're just bills, mostly. Say, Rocky.
1: Hmm?
2: You've been expecting something from Monte Carlo?
1: Monte Carlo? Oh, why?
2: Well, this little package here, it's stamped Monte Carlo. Wonder what it is.
1: Hmm. There's one way of finding out.
2: Oh. Well, what is it, Rock?
1: Hmm. You ever see one of these?
2: Well, I'll be. It's nothing but a little black ball.
1: The kind they use on a roulette wheel.
2: Roulette, sure. Well, isn't there anything else in the package? Or a note or something?
1: Mm-hmm.
2: Well, what's the game, Rock?
1: Beats me. Then I guess we'll find out soon enough. Chris went out, and I sat there for a minute, tossing the black ball around in my hand, looking at it. Then I dropped it in the top drawer and got back to work. The crowds came into the tambourine heavy that evening, and I took over at the back end of the bar. From there, I saw her come in. She was Italian, pretty in a way, except for the look in her eyes. Her coal black hair seemed a little unkempt. A light traveling coat covered her too slim figure. Her right hand was in the coat pocket, and she kept it there. She pushed her way back and found a place directly across the bar from me.
3: Cairo. An awful place. This is called the Cafe Tambourine, is it not?
1: That's what the sign says, lady.
3: It is owned, then, by a man named Rocky Jordan.
1: Well, it's no secret.
3: Would you please find him and tell him there is someone here to see him?
1: What about?
3: Tell your Mr. Jordan Carlotta is here. He will know what it is about.
1: I don't think he knows anyone by the name of Carlotta.
3: At one time he did. At one time he knew me very well.
1: Huh? Where?
3: In Milan. Now, would you please call him for me? I have something for him.
1: Well, I hope he's going to like it.
3: Where is Mr. Jordan, please?
1: You're looking at him.
3: I ask you not to jest with me.
1: It's a fact. I'm Rocky Jordan.
3: Do you not think I would know Rocky Jordan when I see him? The wavy brown hair, the thin smiling lips, even the cleft of his small chin.
1: Somebody's been playing a game with you. Hey, Chris.
2: Yeah? What's up, Rock?
1: Tell this lady my name.
2: Your name? Oh, but can't
1: just
2: you...
1: Just tell her.
2: It's Rocky Jordan, of course.
3: Oh, I see.
1: Thanks, Chris.
2: Sure.
1: Well, want to see some identification? Driver's license? Tax receipt?
3: No, that is not necessary. I believe you. Again, I have been made such a fool.
1: It happens to us all, one time or another.
3: And I had something so nice for him. Something I have carried all the way from Milan.
1: His present, huh? There in your pocket. Makes a buzz like a gun.
3: You wish to see it? Very well.
1: I'll cut it. Put it away.
3: Of course.
1: That's better.
3: I will find him. No matter what his real name is.
1: Let me know when you do. I don't like guys passing themselves off as me.
3: Or if you meet him before I do, please tell him Carlotta is at the Hibbert house, waiting.
1: She went out, and I kept wondering who'd been in Milan passing himself off as me. I stepped to the door and watched her walking aimlessly down the street. That's when I noticed a man in a white suit and broad-brimmed Panama hat to match standing across the way under a street lamp. He was watching Carlotta, too. He looked vaguely familiar, so I started out to have some words with him. I never made it because he in his white suit saw me and slipped away into the shadow. It was later that night that things began to happen again. I was walking down the busy Sharia El Bouz on my way to a friend's house for a poker session. It was the red coat and the briefcase that first caught my eye. Then I saw the puffy red face and the blunt nose. It was a short, heavy-set man with arches in his shoes coming my way, and he didn't stop till he bumped into me.
4: Oh, so sorry, my friend.
1: I moved to go on when I saw his fist open up before my eyes. In it was a little black ball, A roulette ball, exactly like the one that came in the mail.
4: My calling card. We should talk now, Mr. Jordan, no?
1: Yeah.
4: This sidewalk cafe is most convenient. Perhaps the vacant table.
1: Yeah, you're leading, mister.
4: Here we are. Mr. Jordan, I am Emil Karnak. You are Rocky Jordan, are you not?
1: That's right.
5: Your orders, monsieur.
1: Oh, just coffee for me.
4: The same for me.
1: All right, Mr. Karnak, you've got business with me. Let's hear it.
4: Good, right to business. That's what I like. I am employed, Mr. Jordan, by the International Club of Monte Carlo. You, of course, understand now why I am here.
1: As a matter of fact, I don't.
4: I have the figures. Let me see now. Yes, here we are. July 2nd, 1949, you, Mr. Jordan, spent a session at a roulette wheel in the Monte Carlo International Club.
1: I did?
4: You lost at the roulette wheel a sum of 100,000 francs. You wrote a check for that amount, which was not good.
1: That's what your notes say.
4: Oh, they are correct. Thus, the management of the International Club have dispatched me to Cairo, Egypt, to find Rocky Jordan, owner of the Café Tambourine, to make collection.
5: The coffee, monsieur.
4: Oh, thank you, waiter. Here, you may keep the change.
5: Merci, monsieur.
1: Let's get this straight, Mr. Karnak. You mean you've been sent clear from Monte Carlo to collect 100,000 francs for me?
4: Oh, I flew in only this morning. Oh, Mr. Jordan, delightful trip. The Mediterranean is a beautiful sight from the air at this time of year. Don't you think...
1: Why all this hocus-pocus with the black ball?
4: It was sent in hopes you would have the money ready.
1: Only you don't come to the tambourine, you collar me on the street.
4: Oh, it is my method to handle these affairs with a minimum of embarrassment.
1: Yeah, that's all very good, Karnak. Only you got it wrong. I haven't been playing any roulette wheels, and I haven't been to Monte Carlo in years.
4: Indeed.
1: There's a guy passing himself off as me. He's the one you're after.
4: Well, I have a photograph of the Rocky Jordan I am looking for. The one who wrote the bad check. It is a photograph of you. Now, 100,000 francs payable in cash this time, plus my expenses, which I shall itemize.
1: And if you don't get it?
4: But, Mr. Jordan, there is no such thing. I always get what I am after. But I am not unreasonable. It is night now. I am perfectly willing to wait until tomorrow morning when the bank opens. If you want me before, then I am at the Pyramid Hotel. Hmm? Good night, Mr. Jordan.
1: Emil Karnak tipped his hat, snuggled the briefcase under his arm, and walked off and down the street. After a second, I moved to follow, till I saw somebody else lingering a couple of doors away. It was the same fellow I'd seen outside the tambourine when Carlotta had left me that evening. The one in a Panama hat. I moved over to him. Bother you for a light, mister?
2: Hmm? Oh, sure.
6: Hey, Rocky. Hiya, Rock.
1: I thought I'd seen you before.
6: Sure you remember me, Al Margot.
1: Yeah. Real big newspaper man around the Near East, as I remember.
6: That's it. Haven't seen you in a long time, Rock.
1: No, not since they kicked you out of Cairo.
6: Oh, now, Rock, that's unfair. Discredited, maybe, but reporter's got to take chances.
1: All right, skip it, Margot. We got other things to talk about.
6: We have, Rock?
1: Yeah. Why were you watching me and Carlotta, and now Karnak?
6: I don't know what you're talking about, Rock.
7: Rocky, look out! Come on, Rocky, let's get out of here.
1: I stayed with Al Margo as he raced through the streets and the alleys. Then he cut back, and not far from where he'd started, he ducked into a third-rate rooming house, up to a back room on the upper floor. His key opened the door, and we were inside. After cutting on a light, the first thing he did was reach for a bottle. It looks like you got girl trouble, Margo.
6: What do you mean by that, Rock?
1: That hole in your head will explain.
6: You got an angle?
1: Sure. Her name's Carlotta, the Italian girl you were watching at my cafe this evening. The description she gave me fits you to a collarbone. Tall, brown wavy hair, thin lips.
6: She give my name?
1: No. She said you were Rocky Jordan. That means you've been passing yourself off as me. All I want to hear is why.
6: Just a little gag, Rocky, and lots of times you don't tell a girl your right name.
1: And there's something else I want cleared up. You been to Monte Carlo lately? Put down that bottle and answer me.
6: Take it easy, Rock. So I've been to Monte Carlo. What about it?
1: Using my name and my address in Cairo?
6: You got a sense of humor, Rock. You can take a joke.
1: Not when you write bad checks in my name, Margot. Not when a guy named Emil Karnak shows up from the International Club to collect your gambling debts from me. You want some more?
6: Okay. Sure, I used your name. I did lose a few pills at the International Club.
1: All right, that's all I wanted. Right now, you and I are going to hunt up Emil Karnak. You're going to tell him you're the one who's been passing himself off as me.
6: Rocky, I'm not going anywhere.
1: Oh. Your gun says that, too.
6: I can't tell Carmack I'm the one he's looking for. Now, Rocky, I can't do that.
1: Why not?
6: Because I haven't got the money to pay him. And Karnak won't like that.
1: And that's Karnak's problem.
6: No, Rocky, that's your problem. Because as long as I don't tell him I'm the one, he'll be looking at you. So it looks like you're going to have to pay it yourself.
1: That's just the way you get it figured, huh?
6: Suit yourself. But if you don't cancel the debt, Rocky, Karnak's going to cancel you.
0: Del Monte Foods is presenting tonight's adventure with Rocky Jordan. 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
11: Wrap up this episode of Rocky Jordan on When Radio Was.
1: Yeah, Al Margo had admitted everything. But he'd been a lot of places posing as me, Rocky Jordan. And now he held a gun that said the conversation was over. And a lot more. So I got out. I had one job before I made my next move, and that took me to the Hibbert house, where Carlotta had said she'd be waiting. She hadn't been waiting long because her overcoat was lying across a chair as she opened the door.
3: Mr. Jordan, for what reason you come here?
1: I figure I'll find it here in your overcoat pocket. A gun, a couple of shells, empty maybe.
3: Then you will be disappointed. The gun is not there.
1: Where is it, Carlotta?
3: If I tell you, you will take it from me. So why should I?
1: I don't want you throwing any more shots at Al Margo. Not yet.
3: Al Margo?
1: In Milan, he used my name.
3: So, his name is Al Margo. I'm glad you told me. Now, please, tell me where I can find him.
1: It works both ways, Carlotta. You haven't yet handed over the gun.
3: And you have not yet told me why you should care.
1: Because there's a real smooth bill collector in for Monte Carlo named Emil Karnak. He's looking for Margo, too. Only he made the same mistake you did by coming to me.
3: Oh, I see.
1: You tried for Margo's life once tonight. I don't want that to happen again. Not that he clears me with Karnak.
3: I have not shot at Al Margo.
1: I think different. You came to Cairo to find him and kill him.
3: Why should I deny that?
1: Carlotta, I think you'd better stay right here.
3: And why should I?
1: Because I don't want Margo killed by you or anybody else. Not only talks to Karnak.
3: I shall do what I like, Mr. Jordan.
1: We'll fix that. I dialed Chris at the tambourine and told him to get right over. I stayed with Carlotta till Chris showed up, and then told him to hold her there till I got back. Then I went over to the Pyramid Hotel to get Karnak. I found him in the all-night grill alone at a front table.
4: Ah, Mr. Jordan, a pleasant surprise. Please sit down.
1: I'm glad you're here, Mr. Karnak. I want to clear this up tonight.
4: Ah, you have the money then, Mr. Jordan.
1: No, but I have the man you want. He called himself Rocky Jordan in Monte Carlo, but his real name's Al Margo. He's right here in Cairo.
4: Mr. Jordan, my employer sent me only to see you. I know of no such man.
1: And then it's time you met him. Come on.
4: Very well, my friend, if you wish.
1: I'll take you to Margo, and he'll give you the truth if I have to beat it out of him. At my first knock, the door was open, but not by Al Margo. Standing there, a freshly lit Egyptian cigarette in his hand, his fez correctly fitted on his head, was Captain Sam Sabaya, Cairo Police.
17: Well, come in, Jordan.
1: You ought to try sleeping at night, Sam.
3: He is the one most noble Captain Sabaya Bey.
1: Huh?
3: I do not know the one with the red coat and the red face, but this man, I would swear...
17: A moment, woman. Jordan, you see, on the bed...
1: Yeah. Is he dead, Sam?
17: You grasp for precious seconds, knowing full well that he is dead. You know him, of course.
1: Sure, he's Al Margo. Mr. Karnak here and I were coming for a talk with him.
4: Captain Sabaya, may I explain that Mr. Jordan brought me here? He will have to explain why.
17: Well, Jordan?
1: Margo could have told you that.
3: You see, Sabaya Bey. Like the thief in the night, he returns to the scene of his crime.
1: Wait a minute. What's she driving at, Sam?
17: Continue, woman. Tell him what you told me.
3: Most immediately, sir. The landlady, heard the sound. I opened my door to see the unfortunate person fleeing in terror before this man. Like a wild one, he pursued the frightened one down the hall and into this room.
1: We were both running from the same thing.
17: Let her continue, Jordan.
3: There were shots of violence from the room. I shrunk into my own humble quarters until much later I heard the shots, and when the police came...
1: Sam, are you trying to build a case on that kind of a witness? I wasn't in this room for...
17: Enough, Jordan. As yet, you stand accused of nothing.
1: You better start hunting for an Italian girl named Carlotta.
17: At the moment, I must attend to the victim. But there is much to be told. You will both remain available for questioning.
1: Anytime you say, Sam.
4: My card, Captain Ceballos. I am at the Pyramid Hotel.
17: Thank you, Mr. Carnac. I will see you both again, and very soon.
1: Carnac and I went out down the hall to the street. Our taxi was gone, so we walked toward the Shariel booth to scout for a ride. That's when he got to talking.
4: Oh, very regrettable, Mr. Jordan, that you have to be in such trouble.
1: You think I am?
4: Consider, if I should suddenly let Captain Ceballos know what you have said to me, that this Margot assumed your name, that he did much to place you in jeopardy, even to writing bad checks. Naturally, you were very angry.
1: What are you driving at?
4: There was a fight, was there not? Both the statement of the landlady and the appearance of Margot's room indicates that.
1: Go on.
4: It is not likely that Captain Ceballos will think if... But then I am not interested in seeing you face a charge of murder.
1: And what are you interested in?
4: That you pay me 100,000 francs, plus expenses. Until tomorrow morning, then, when the banks open.
1: Carnac was still smiling as he turned and walked away. I was off in another direction, to the Hibbert house. Right then, it looked like my plan to have Chris hold Carlotta in her room and out of trouble hadn't worked. And I wanted to know why. I didn't expect an answer to my knock.
18: Hello, Rocky.
1: Chris, what did I tell you to do?
18: What do you mean? All you said
3: your
18: was...
3: Your bartender delights in work, Mr. Jordan. You should give him a raise.
1: Chris, I told you to keep her in here. I told you not
18: take
1: to let her...
18: Take it easy, Rocky. She hasn't moved from that chair.
1: I mean, she's been in here all the time.
18: Well, that's what you said, wasn't it?
3: What difference does it make? Why are you so excited? Tell me, Mr. Jordan.
1: All right, I will, Carlotta. Al Margo's dead.
3: No, it can't be.
1: But it is. He was shot within the last hour. Oh. Isn't that what you wanted?
3: That is what I thought, but now I do not know. I do not know at all.
1: It had to happen one way or another.
3: Yes, I knew that his evil life would catch up with him. But perhaps I still love him. How can I say? I do not know.
1: Carlotta, try to listen for a minute. Did you know about his being at Monte Carlo?
3: Yes. Yes, I did know. There was once when he told me everything.
1: About a gambling debt there?
3: He paid it with a check signed in your name. For 30,000 francs.
1: 30,000? Carnac's been asking for 100,000.
3: Then he is mistaken. Al owed the International Club only 30,000. I am sure. Now, please.
1: Thanks, Carlotta. Chris, you can run along home. I got to see Carnac at the Pyramid Hotel. In less than a quarter of an hour, I was in the lobby of the Pyramid. The room clerk was dozing at his desk. I didn't bother him, just had a look at the register, took his pass key from a hook, and went up to Emil Carnac's second floor suite. The transom was dark, so I quietly unlocked the door and went in, leaving it open. The sound of heavy breathing from the next room told me Carnac was asleep. So I scratched around and I found his briefcase on the desk. I opened it, moved over to the window where there was just enough light from the hotel sign outside, blinking on and off. His passport was there and it checked. Then I shuffled through the papers till I found a photograph. It was of Al Margot, but the name on the back said Rocky Jordan. This was the picture Carnac had told me he'd brought for identification, and it meant Carnac had known all along I wasn't the man he was supposed to be looking for. Now it was time to wake up, Mr. Carnac. Only I didn't have to.
4: You will lay the briefcase back on the desk, Mr. Jordan. Are you quite through now, Mr. Jordan?
1: All through, Carnac. So is your shakedown.
4: Oh, then you do not think I am from the International Club of Monte Carlo.
1: Oh, I know you are. I know Al Margo owed the club 30,000 francs and you were after it.
4: So?
1: But when you got to Cairo and found you had the wrong man, you decided on a deal of your own. To shake me down for 100,000, pay 30 to the club and pocket 70 for yourself.
4: Oh, you learn many things, but too late, my friend.
1: Hey, it's a great deal, Carnac. You kill Al Margo so he can't tell me or anybody else he'd only lost 30,000. And also to pin the knockoff on me. To make me sweat and kick in with 100,000 in a hurry. That it, Connick?
4: But it is over now. I will regret to inform the police that I was forced to kill an intruder. There is no other way. And I like my business done quick.
1: Unbelieving, I saw Karnak drop his gun, twist, and slump to the floor. The shots had come from behind me. I whirled, and there, framed in the dark doorway, stood Carlotta.
3: I'm sorry, Mr. Jordan.
1: You better give me the gun, Carlotta.
3: I am so very sorry.
1: Oh, for saving my life?
3: I did not do it for your sake. I shot him only for what he did to Al Margo.
1: Al meant that much to you?
3: I guess he did. Otherwise, I could not have finished it.
1: Well, you didn't, Carlotta.
3: What?
1: You're a poor shot. You hit Karnak, but that's all.
3: You mean he is not dead?
1: No. All we have to do is call a hospital and then the police. Well, a phone call brought Sam Sabaya in a hurry. Karnak was carted off to a hospital with nothing more than a bullet hole in his shoulder, and Carlotta was taken to headquarters for questioning. And Sam joined me at the tambourine. I made up a pint of coffee in the kitchen, and we sat down in my office. When an Egyptian enjoys his food or drink, it's considered polite to show his host by making as much noise with it as possible. And Sam's as polite as they come.
17: Most excellent coffee, Jordan.
1: That's what I hear, Sam.
17: The manners of the East bewilder you at times, do they not? Just as I do not understand certain ways of your people.
1: Sometimes they all confuse me.
17: Yes, indeed. Yet the inherent traits we find in all people, do we not? Love, hatred, avarice, fear.
1: Yeah, we saw them all today.
17: With the pitiful Carlotta, it was love.
1: Mixed up with hatred. You know, after Margot left her in Milan, she came to square things. Didn't help when she found out he hadn't even told her his right name.
17: And the avarice we find in Emil Karnak.
1: Yeah, good employee of his company till he saw the chance to get rich. He found out Margot was his man, but he also found out Margot didn't have any money. Karnak thought I did, so he killed Margot and kept the heat on me. It's too bad he didn't get a look at my bank account.
17: I fear that Karnak has quite enough trouble ahead. We shall get a confession.
1: All I'm concerned about is Carlotta.
17: Why, Jordan? Did she not fire the gun only to save your life?
1: Oh, yeah, sure.
17: She will be given her freedom.
1: Oh, good. I guess she couldn't ask for any more than that.
17: She will return to Milan, most rich in her wisdom of the ways of the world.
1: Want to know what I got out of it, Sam?
17: What, Jordan?
1: Yeah. Here it is.
17: A little black ball?
1: Off a roulette wheel in Monte Carlo.
17: As you Americans would say, you have been behind the black ball?
1: Oh, you're a little mixed, Sam. You mean the eight ball?
17: In your case, is there any difference, Jordan?
0: Rocky Jordan, written by Larry Roman and Gomer Kuhl, stars Jack Moyles in the title role with Jay Novello as Sam Sabaya, and is produced and directed by Cliff Howell, with original music composed and conducted by Richard Arendt. Remember, you have a date next week at the Cafe Tambourine, run by Rocky Jordan.
19: The Black Ball, from November 6, 1949. The role of Emil Karnak was played by voice whiz Paul Frees. You may remember him for all of his Rocky and Bullwinkle show characters, including Boris Badenoff, or maybe as the voice of Disney Resort's Haunted Mansion ride. I'm Greg Bell, and coming up next on When Radio Was, we soar into the wild blue yonder with Captain Midnight. It begins right after this.
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4: 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A fact I probably didn't need to mention, because throughout each 15-minute installment, you heard the word Skelly Oil Company over and over again. A couple of years into the run, though, Ovaltine would take over the sponsorship. The lead character's name was a code name, given to him by a commanding officer who had sent him on a high-risk mission, from which he returned at, exactly, midnight. A note, at this point, When Radio Was does not have an ongoing storyline, but we felt it might be nice to share with you an example. And here it is. It's from the evening of October 27th, 1939.

The Skelly Oil Company presents Captain Midnight. Captain Midnight, brought to you every day, Monday through Friday, at this same time, by the Skelly Oil Company, Skelly Jobbers and Dealers. Now, here's a real tip for every adventure-loving fellow and girl. If you're not already a member of the new 1940 Flight Patrol, hurry. Hurry and join tonight or tomorrow or Sunday for sure. Because the first big present for members of the new 1940 Flight Patrol is just around the corner. And you'll want your official medal of membership so you can show you're entitled to one of these wonderful free presents when they come. And say, wait till you see this free present. It's the strangest, most fascinating thing you've ever seen, I'll bet. Why, you'll drive people crazy with curiosity, wondering what makes it do the queer things it does. So hurry and join while there's still time. 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No seals, no box tops, not even a penny for a stamp. 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And say, boy, will your eyes pop when you see this gleaming bronze medal. It has an amazing three-blade spinning propeller on it that will help you decide things. 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Then, when those wonderful free gifts are ready, there'll be one reserved for you. And now to Captain Midnight. Yesterday, you remember, the mysterious pilot, Zollinger, who had been held prisoner by Captain Midnight and his party, escaped to his chief, Ivan Shark, and gave the latter wrong information as to the direction in which Captain Midnight and his friends were headed. They are really heading for the estate

0: of Juan Pereda. And today we find them, soon after daybreak, toiling over a ridge. Captain Midnight and Chuck are ahead of the others. Captain Midnight is speaking.
1: Look over there to the west, Chuck. Isn't that a beautiful sight?
2: Gee, it sure is. Why, you can see for miles and miles.
1: Yes. This must be one of the highest points in the whole country here.
2: I guess it is, all right. I'm sure this is the high ridge we could see from the field where Pinky and Slim had their cabin.
1: Yeah, it's the one, all right. Now, wait. This is about far enough. We can look over the crest now, but don't let yourself be seen.
2: Gosh, Red, look. We can see the other side. There's the dried lake bed, And there's that black two-seater we were flying.
1: Yes, and stuck as fast in the mud as ever.
2: And maybe worse, too. She'd probably settle some overnight.
1: No doubt. Oh, wait. Here's a couple of boulders, Chuck. Let's sit down a few minutes and talk things over.
2: Okay. You know, Red, I was just wondering about something.
1: Yeah, what was it, Chuck?
2: Well, we've been away from Senor Pereda's hunting lodge for about 9 hours. We can't tell what's happened since we left. Now, wouldn't it be wiser for us to leave Ma and Patsy on the ridge here while we go down and look things over?
1: That's using the old bean, Chuck. We'll do just that. And there aren't two finer guides in the world than Pinky and Slim.
2: I'll say.
1: Now then, let's go over a few things.
2: Okay, Red, what's the first thing?
1: Well, I never look on the dark side of things, Chuck. But the more I think about it, the less hope I have that Major Steele and Conley got across the border.
2: You mean on account of that gas they have in their plane?
1: Yes. It wasn't the right kind. And on a long cross-country flight, the engine's bound to overheat.
2: Gee, Red, if that's the case, Major Steele and Conley may be in a bad way. The country between here and the border is awfully rough. And if they have a forced landing...
1: I thought of that too, Chuck. But we've got to consider our own situation first. Because we have women along.
2: If Major Steele and Conley should have a forced landing, which means they'd be lost for a long time, we can't hope for any help from them.
1: That's right. And we don't know a thing about the towns around here or where we could go for help here either.
2: If we could only get this black two-seater out of the mud, we might fly her across the border.
1: No, Chuck, no, I don't think there's a chance. She doesn't carry much gas, and I doubt very much whether there's enough in her tanks right now for an hour's flying.
2: And we don't know where we can get any more.
1: No. Besides that, we haven't got her out of the mud yet.
2: It looks to me as if we only have one source of help.
1: Yeah, what's that, Chuck?
2: Senor Pereda. He's gotten away from Shark now, and if he can find his men, they'll give us the help we need.
1: Yes, you're right. Senor Pereda is our immediate hope. And if there's anybody in the world I'd like to help, Chuck, he's the one.
2: Oh, I never heard such a pitiful story in all my life. It doesn't seem possible anybody could be so inhuman as Ivan Shark.
1: No, Chuck, no, it doesn't. But I've seen so much of Ivan Shark by this time that nothing he does surprises me. His treatment of Pereda is just another in the terrible list of crimes for which he's got to be brought to justice.
2: And another thing. Don't forget, Senor Pereda's daughter is in Shark's power.
1: No, I'm not forgetting that. Just means we've got to act and act fast. That's a tough thing to do when you don't have any equipment.
2: Oh, there must be some kind of a way out. There's got to be.
1: That's the way to talk. And we'll find that way, too. All right, come on. You and I'd better be getting along. Well, say, can you see Patsy down the trail there?
2: Just a second. I'll stand on this rock.
1: All right, that's an idea.
2: Oh, now I can see her. She's looking this way. I'll give her the old signal.
1: She answered you.
2: Yeah, and here she comes, too.
1: Yes, and when she gets here, we'll follow out your idea and go on a little scouting trip.
3: Here I am.
1: Hello, Patsy.
3: I ran up right away.
1: Now, listen carefully, Patsy. I've got some instructions for you.
3: Okay, Red, I'm listening.
1: But first, how's your mother feeling?
3: Oh, she's all right, Red, but rather tired.
1: Yes, I thought so. Now, do you see that grove of trees next to the trail there?
3: Over there to the left?
1: Mm-hmm, that's the one. Now, fix a place so your mother can lie down and rest. And tell Pinky and Slim to stand on guard until Chuck and I, or one of us, returns.
3: Okay, Red. But what about me? Can't I come with you and Chuck?
1: No, Patsy, no. Not this time. We don't know what we may be running into, and I'd rather you'd stay with Pinky and Slim.
3: Just as you say, Red. But don't ever forget that I'm one of the best little scouts you ever saw. I'm game for anything.
1: Since she is, too. Well, Chuck, come on. Let's be on our way. We've still got to find out a lot of things without anyone seeing us do it.
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1: Now hold it, Chuck, hold it. I can see One Greatest Hunting Lodge from here.
2: That's it. Gosh, isn't it quiet down here?
1: Yes, I'll say it is. As soon as you get away from the top of that ridge, you can't hear any wind at all.
2: But listen, Red. Huh? I do hear something. It seems to come from the cabin.
1: Oh, Chuck, you're right. It's music. It's coming from the hunting lodge. Come on, let's get a little closer. Keep behind these trees as you go forward now and watch it. Yes, it's some kind of Mexican music, or I'll eat my helmet.
2: Well, look. Someone's coming out of the cabin.
1: You're right. Well, now, who in the world could...
2: Well, listen. They're singing, too.
1: Yes. There's more than one voice. Well, there must be several.
2: Oh, now I can see. Well, look. That man is Senor Pareda. See, he's standing in that open spot looking out over the dried lake.
1: Yes, it is Senor Pareda, Chuck. Come on.
2: Hey, he hears this. He's looking this way.
1: He doesn't know who it is. Oh, look, he's running back to the cabin. Senor Pareda! Senor Pareda!
2: Oh, look, he stopped. He sees us.
1: Yeah, he sees us, all right. Senor Pareda!
9: It's coming to midnight. Senor Andy, I'm so glad to see you both.
10: And we're glad to see you, Senor Pareda.
9: I have the great feeling that misfortune has happened to you.
1: No, senor, no, nothing has happened to us. That is nothing bad.
11: You have found your amigos, your friends?
1: Yes, senor. We went down the trail you told us about and we found them.
11: Oh, but the capitan, you did not leave them down there.
1: Oh, no, senor. They are above us on the ridge. We thought we'd better come down and see if you were here.
11: Si, senor. I am here, and I am very happy.
2: And gosh, senor, what's the music?
11: Ah, the music. Listen. That is why I am so happy. My men, they have come back to me. They are in the cabin, and they are playing and singing the song, because once again, they have found their master.
1: Oh, that's grand news, senor. Now that you've found your men, perhaps we can do something against Ivan Shark.
11: Si, senor. That is what we shall do. But my heart is sad when I remember that my beautiful daughter, Dolores, is in Ivan Shark's power.
1: Yes, senor, we know. And we'll do something about that just as soon as we can. But first, we must decide what to do right now.
2: How many men do you have, senor?
11: Let me think. Oh, there must be 15.
1: 15?
11: Oh,
1: that's splendid, senor. Why, with that many chuck, we've got a chance to pull that plane out of the mud.
2: Oh, gosh, that's swell. Well, hadn't we better get to work before she sinks in any further?
1: Yes, you bet. We'll do that right away. Oh, Senor Pareda.
12: See me, Capitan?
1: Do you have any rope around your hunting lodge?
12: Si, senor. And sure, we have the rope in the cabin.
1: Good, good. All right, senor. Now, will you get that rope and your man and come out to the plane? Chuck and I will go out there and decide which is the best way to pull the ship out.
12: Si, senor. I will get the rope and my men at once. And soon, poof, like that, we will have the airplane out.
1: All right. Come on, Chuck. We'll go out to the ship and make plans for pulling it out.
2: Gosh, Red, I just thought of something.
1: Yeah?
2: Suppose we do pull the ship out. We won't be able to take off because the wheels will sink as soon as she starts to run.
1: I thought about that, Chuck. It's going to be a ticklish job, I'll admit.
2: But it can be done at all.
1: Yes, I think it can. Now, look at this stuff we're walking in. See, it seems fairly firm. See that?
2: Yeah, it seems firm here, but I don't think it is out near the middle. And that's where you'll have to take off.
1: I realize that, Chuck, but now listen, here's my plan. If we can pull the ship out of the mud, we'll take everything out we can. In other words, make her as light as possible. Then we'll pull her into the shore. Then turn her around so she's headed toward the middle.
2: Oh, I begin to get the idea. You'll start her rolling near the shore where the surface is firmer.
1: Right.
2: And by the time you get out near the middle, you'll have enough speed so that the lift of the wings will take most of the weight off the wheels.
1: That's the idea, kid.
2: Well, it may work, Red, but if those wheels ever start sinking in, it's going to be too bad.
1: Yes, I know that, Chuck, but we've got to take a chance. We can get out of this bad spot we're in a lot quicker if we have a plane to fly.
2: Oh, gosh. Look how those wheels have sunk down. Even the axle's down in the muck. How are we ever going to pull her out?
1: Well, now, here's my plan, Chuck. We'll attach the rope to the axle, and while some of us pull up on the wheels, the rest can pull forward on the rope. If we can once get it started, we'll be all right.
2: It may work, Red. Oh, look. Here comes Senor Pareda and his men, and they have a long rope with them.
1: Yes.
2: I wonder...
1: What's the matter, Chuck?
2: I thought I heard something, Red.
1: Yes. Yes, there's a plane in the air.
2: Oh, I've looked all around, Red, but I can't see it.
1: Yeah, but there's one around. And he's getting closer.
2: Oh, look, Red. Look. Huh? There's a black plane coming over the top of that ridge.
1: Oh.
2: And he's heading straight for us.
1: Run, Chuck. Run for your life.
13: Senor Pareda! Turn around! Go back! Go back! That plane is diving on us!
0: Just at the moment when things began to look brighter for Captain Midnight and his friends, a black plane dives out of the crimson sky. Have Ivan Shark's rascals discovered this mountain refuge? And what will happen in the next minute? Will Captain Midnight, Chuck Ramsey, together with Senor Pareda and his men, be able to reach the shelter of the tree-lined shore? Tune in next Monday to Captain Midnight. 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Who is this new enemy who has suddenly appeared in the sky? Can Captain Midnight and Chuck salvage the plane still mired in the dried lake bed? Be sure to listen Monday. Until then, this is Don Gordon, your Skelly Man, saying goodbye and happy landing!

0: Captain Midnight from October 27th, 1939. At this point, we are not playing that long-running serial on a weekly basis. We thought you'd enjoy hearing an example. I'm Greg Bell, and Captain Midnight originally aired out of Chicago. And your Skelly oil man, Don Gordon, also announced for another juvenile-targeted Windy City-based serial program. It was a Western, and sponsored by Ralston Breakfast Cereal. I'll name it and then wrap up when radio was right after this.
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0: Welcome back. Before the break, I was talking about Captain Midnight announcer Don Gordon. And I mentioned, in addition to pitching for the Skelly Oil Company, he also promoted Ralston Breakfast Cereal on another Chicago-based radio program. The answer is the Tom Mix Ralston Straight Shooters, a Western, which aired in the 1930s and 40s. 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
12: News this hour from Town Hall. I'm John Scott. On the sidelines of a golf tournament at President Trump's golf club in Dunburg, Ireland, the president told reporters that Ukraine attacking diesel fuel refineries in Russia is creating a diesel fuel shortage.
13: Mr. Zelensky has to do one thing. He has to stop knocking out diesel fuel in Russia. Let him go after targets, but not diesel fuel, because he's causing a shortage of diesel fuel. This isn't done by the Middle East. This is done by what's happening with Russia and Ukraine. So we spoke to Mr. Zelensky about it. There are plenty of other targets. Don't hit diesel fuel.
12: Diesel prices at an all-time high in the U.S., hurting truckers and farmers, both necessary to a healthy economy. The 25-year mark has now passed, but the pain and suffering continues as so many first responders and Manhattan residents have respiratory illnesses and cancer relating to 9/11 toxins in New York City. More from Laura Winters.
14: The 9/11 Victims Compensation Fund reports an enormous number of people have passed away from the toxins at Ground Zero, close to 9,000 to date, triple the number of people killed on September 11th, 25 years ago. Close to 60,000 first responders, news reporters, photographers, and Manhattan residents have been diagnosed with 9/11-related cancer from being exposed to the toxic air and toxic debris. The numbers tragically growing by the day. Laura Winters reporting.
12: Amazon suspending its partnership with 21 Air after one of the cargo carrier's planes careened off a Miami runway last week and killed five people. The Boeing 767 came in fast and then barreled roughly 1,300 feet past the end of the runway and smashed into a van carrying workers at a plane cleaning company. All five people who died were in the van. More on these stories from townhall.com.
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12: New facts are being found about the closest planet to the sun.
17: A new study shows that Mercury may be shrinking faster than expected. Scientists from the German Aerospace Center reported Thursday that Mercury's shrinkage may be 30% greater than previously believed. They say that represents a loss in diameter of as much as 14 miles, significant for a planet that is barely 3,000 miles across. Mercury has been shrinking ever since its formation because of internal cooling. Keith Peters reporting.
12: Los Angeles Rams star Myles Garrett expected to miss at least four games because of a knee injury that requires arthroscopic surgery. Garrett was ineffective in the Rams' 27-7 loss to San Francisco in Australia. The University of Texas now number one in the AP College football poll. The Longhorns beat Ohio State 24-23 in a nail-biter. The Buckeyes, they dropped to number six. News at townhall.com. President Trump calling on the Smithsonian to install a colossal statue of George Washington. More from Donna Warder.
18: In a Truth Social post Friday night, President Donald Trump called on the Smithsonian to replace the Infinity sculpture in front of the National Museum of American History with a 30-foot statue of George Washington. Trump is also asking for a George Washington exhibit to run through February 22, 2032, the 300th anniversary of Washington's birth. And for Constitution Day on September 17th, Trump wants the Smithsonian to install in the museum's Flag Hall the same 11-foot George Washington statue that was recently featured at the Freedom 250 Indy car race. It's not clear whether Trump has the power to order the museum to make the changes. Donna Warder, Washington.
12: Sunday night football, the New York Giants defeat the Dallas Cowboys 28-20. More on these stories at townhall.com.
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21: If you like guns, and even if you don't, you're in the right place. 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What's the best gun for personal protection? Why own an AR-15? Tom knows. New guns, politics, and shooting tips. All coming your way right now. Tom Gresham's your host, and you can call him at Tom Talk Gun. Now, here's Tom.

0: was the first, and he's still the best. For 30 years, Tom Gresham has been your trusted source on all things ballistic. 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Call Tom Talk Gun. Now, here's Tom.
1: Hey, it's that time again. I'm Tom Gresham, and this is Gun Talk, where we talk about pretty much anything that has to do with guns, from the Second Amendment to hunting guns to self-defense guns to competition to actually the culture of the Second Amendment, guns that you hand down from generation to generation. We've got a lot of things going on today, a lot of fun things to talk about. I'm going to call today Six Gun Sunday, because we'll be talking about revolvers a good bit. We'll get to that in just a bit. And obviously, as always, if you want to be a part of this, give me a call at Tom Talk Gun. Now look, we have a lot of cool classes we do at Range Ready Studios, and some of them are the experience thing, where you kind of get to go in, and it's almost like you're a gun writer, and you get to experience what the gun writers get to experience at an introduction. Well, this may be the coolest of all the ones we have ever done. You're going to get to go to the Range Ready Studios and shoot HK personal defense weapons. There you go. We're joined right now by James Williamson. He is the HK expert. You are the guy, and the SP5 is the semi-auto version of an MP5. Is that correct?
2: Yeah, that's correct. For H&K, we offer for the commercial customers two different models based off of the original MP5. One is called the SP5, which is the full-size MP5 style variant, and then we offer the SP5K, which is the slightly more compact model. Okay. And that's what we're referring to today.
1: Okay, so what's your background? You're a Marine. What else? What have you been doing?
2: Well, currently, I work at HK. I oversee our training department as well as work on our business development team. So we manage all the current product line of weapons and all of the new programs that you guys don't even know about yet that are on your way, we get to take care of. So it's a great place for me as an H&K super fan to be. Part of that, I had a career in the Marine Corps, and I kind of look back sometimes, I have to pinch myself. I got to do things I wanted to do when I was a kid growing up. I got to be a Marine. I got to work for my favorite firearms company. So, yeah, very, very excited to be here. And the MP5s are the ones that I think everybody who's a, an HK fan can identify with. It's such an iconic company, firearm, and it's one I love being able to provide instruction on to people, because it is so unique versus what your experience base might be with, an AR-based gun. And it's one that it only takes just a few minutes for people to get behind, to get really, really comfortable and proficient with, and realize why it is still the preeminent submachine gun across the globe.
1: All right, so obviously the people that are going to come to this class are going to get to shoot the SP5, the semi-auto version. At the end of the class, they're actually going to get to keep it, take it home, or get it sent home with them. But you are going to give them a little bit of trigger time with the full auto MP5.
2: Yeah, that's what's really unique about this specific event that you guys have put together for us and your fan base is, you get to come and take a course that's focused on, these specific weapons, which in itself is a rare opportunity. Mm-hmm. But you get the SP5 as part of the course fee, all the ammunition, everything else that you need is part of this. And that makes it just completely turnkey. One of the challenges, it's a great place for us to be as a company, is we have actually surpassed our production capacity for this year on the SP5 series versus all our orders. So we've actually put a hold on taking new orders in for those firearms for the remainder of the year. So This is an opportunity, if you don't have one and you've been wanting to get one and now you're looking around, you can't find one anywhere, and you want it under your Christmas tree for Christmas, we've pulled aside this allotment of weapons to support this training event, so you'll get a brand new one. So that's pretty awesome. And then, as you mentioned, even though you specifically as a student will be running your SP5, I'm going to show up with a full complement of the actual full auto MP5 variants, and we'll have opportunities throughout the class for everybody to get trigger time on the different models for certain drills and for some of the historical perspective. So it is a really unique experience if you are a serious HK Super fan.
1: What is it about the MP5 that just captures people's attention, their imagination?
2: You know, that's multifaceted. I think one of the things that transcends across all our firearms, one of the things our designers always do is if a firearm can be sexy, H&K firearms have always been able to fit in that category, and the MP5 series definitely fits that. I think, depending on where you grew up, in that time frame, I was definitely a child of the 80s, and it was such, an iconic Hollywood type firearm that was in all of the movies. And from a military law enforcement standpoint, there is no question that it was a heavy hitter within those, specialized units for so many decades, that it just has an experience base of people who can look back and remember a story, an event that they were involved with these firearms, that, there's a nostalgia base for it. But it's also a firearm that I think some people may not realize is still in production, from H&K. It's the last of the roller blade series rifles that we still make. And that's because we still get regular consistent orders across the globe from both the commercial customers for the SP5 series, but for the military and law enforcement customers. Mm-hmm. It's one of those weapons, kind of like the 1911, kind of like the AR-15, that has just lasted way beyond, the expiration date that I think people would have put on it, because it's such a reliable and easy to utilize weapon. And because it was designed to be modular, from the start, being able to change out handguards and buttstocks and trigger groups and put optics that can mount directly onto it, it's just given it great legs throughout. And as many times as other companies have tried to supersede it, and even H&K, we've tried to supersede it with newer submachine gun designs. You give those to the customers, and they just say, "Hey, we're perfectly happy with our MP5s."
1: Unique weapon. And people know, all right, MP5s are used by special forces all over the world. Delta, SEALs, Marines, Force Recon, Secret Service, on and on and on. But what is it that appeals to people? What can we as citizens, civilians, get out of the SP5? What do we use that for?
2: A submachine gun or a PCC is a niche weapon, just like a sniper rifle is a niche weapon or a shotgun is a niche weapon. So I always kind of approach it from the standpoint of a toolbox. And I've always thought of myself as a problem solver. So if I've got a problem that needs to be solved and I go to my toolbox and the only tool I have in my toolbox is an AR-15, and in this example is a hammer. Mm-hmm. Well, then every problem starts looking like a nail, and there's a lot of problems that don't need an AR-15 to be solved. It sometimes gets thrown in the kind of jack of all trades, master of none category. And there's a reason why, if you had to have one rifle, why that might be a good choice for it. But there's a lot of situations where that is just too big and too cumbersome and, maybe not the right caliber for the role. So having something that's much more compact and maneuverable to deploy, to carry, to stow, that uses a pistol caliber cartridge that doesn't have, the noise and flash and overpressure associated with a rifle caliber, especially when you start taking those rifles to shorter lengths. It makes it very ideal for those types of things like a backpack gun, a truck gun, a home defense gun, something that you would want to have to maneuver around in close quarters of a building or around vehicles. There's just so many situations. We still see it widely in use in law enforcement roles for dignitary type protection where, you can't hide an AR-15, but you can mm-hmm. conceal this more, and it gives you quite a bit more capability in those roles where, again, a full-size rifle or carbine might be cumbersome and hard to maneuver, and a pistol might be a poor compromise.
1: All right, as people look at this, they look at, okay, here's a relatively short firearm. It's semi-auto. What is it that I need to know? I mean, it's like, okay, I know how to run that. You pick it up, you pull the trigger. What are we going to learn in class?
2: Yeah, it is a unique weapon as far as how it operates. You know, the MP5 and the rest of the roller delayed guns it was based off of, they predate the common bolt hold open device that we're so used to on AR-15s and newer designs. So there is no bolt hold device to lock the bolt back to the rear. Mm-hmm. So you have to manually do that, kind of like, you know, kids today who don't know how to drive a manual transmission car. You know, you've got to spend a little time learning the nuance of that. But as I've said, and as the students will see, it only takes a short amount of time running through a stacked series of drills to gain quite a bit of proficiency with it. And once you do, it's super easy. In fact, my experience base is so heavy on MP5s that when I switch back to something that does have a bolt open device, I always end up pulling the charging handle first anyway. The uniqueness of how to employ something that's smaller than a larger weapon, the sighting system is very unique on it. Most people have given away from iron sights, but the iron sights on these weapons are probably the best out there and incredibly usable. We can take it further back in distance than most people think. A subgun is just a close quarters, inside a room weapon, and we regularly demonstrate that you can be very accurate at much greater distances. And then obviously for the full auto sections, we'll spend time showing really what the key significance of this is, how controllable it is on fully automatic. It's machine pistol 5. It's meant to be shot in fully automatic. And I think a lot of people think fully automatic is completely uncontrollable and you would never use it. This weapon proves that's the complete opposite, and that's how you actually should employ the weapon. And it gives a lot of people a massive amount of confidence that, again, in a short amount of time, they can become very proficient with running this weapon as it was intended.
1: All right, you've taught a lot of people how to use this system. Typically, when the first time they pick it up and you train them up and the first time they pull the trigger and shoot it, what's the reaction?
2: I've never had anybody hand one back to me with a frown on their face. For those who, if it's been a bucket list item to get to shoot one, it definitely ticks off all those boxes. But I think what they really kind of get the idea of is, wow, this thing is really soft recoiling. It's very accurate. It's very intuitive to operate. And then they start realizing, okay, well, why would I really want something bigger, and more cumbersome for this in certain types of roles, mm-hmm. especially when we're talking about, in those close quarters types of environments, very, very effective. I think the biggest advantage is, as we'll see with the students, is as we switch into the full auto positions, that's where I think they really, the light comes on and they go, okay, now I get it.
1: Right.
2: Now I really understand why this is more than just a showpiece.
1: Now, there are only going to be a few slots open in this class. It's going to be held November 4th and 5th at Range Ready Studios in Louisiana. It's going to be taught by Chris Serino and James Williamson. You're going to be teaching people. And the takeaway is, literally the takeaway, you get to keep the SP5, which is hard to find these days.
2: Yeah, definitely at this point, and because of the limited availability we have at the moment, those that are out there, no surprise, those people are asking for, more money than when the supply is flowing. So that's a definite key. But I think, again, you're going to get to spend 2 days learning the weapon in a deliberate manner and coming away with some real proficiency on it. You're going to be able to share all that fun with like-minded individuals, and you're going to get a deep dive into the background, history, and all the different variants of the MP5 that you just are not going to see in another type of environment. So I think it's a really unique opportunity. One, I'm excited you guys proposed to us, and then here at H&K, we're super motivated to support.
1: It's a bucket list item, and you don't even have to enlist to do it.
2: Yeah, exactly.
1: James, thank you so much. This is going to be an amazing class.
2: You're very welcome. I'm looking forward to it.
1: All right, don't go far. We'll be right back with more Gun Talk.
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0: All right, welcome back to Gun Talk. Tom Gresham here. You can give me a call anytime you want to. Give me a call at Tom Talk Gun. It's that easy, really. And we're open lines. If there's a subject you want to talk about, we will handle that. If there's, you know, honestly, a gun you want to tell me about or one you want to ask me about, give me a call. We'll talk about that as well. If I don't know the answer, well, we got two options here. One, I can make it up. Sometimes I do that. It's up to you to figure out if I am. The other, of course, is that we can ask for help, and we get help from our friends, that is, other listeners, who will say, yeah, I had one of those, and let me tell you about that. And that works really well also. Oh, good report. Just got this one in. Gun sales are up for the seventh month in a row in 2026. According to the National Shooting Sports Foundation, let's see, numbers came in at last month, 1,115,000 guns. Amazing. For seven straight months, gun sales are up. Now, here's the thing. Here's the interesting part about that. Those are not accurate numbers. They're actually too low. Well, why would that be? Well, real simply, because those numbers come from the NICS checks, the background checks that are called in or they go to the FBI. And in a couple of dozen states, maybe more, there are other ways to do the background check. If you have, for instance, a concealed carry permit that required you to do a background check to get that, in a number of states, you just simply show your concealed carry permit. And then they don't do the federal NICS check. They don't call it in. They don't do the FBI check. And so those purchases do not show up in these numbers. So while we're looking at 1.1 million guns purchased last month in August, we actually don't know how many new guns were purchased, because a lot of them just simply don't show up that way. And that's a good thing. I love that idea. You know, if it were up to me, and I've said this for years and people scratch their heads for a long time, but I think they're kind of coming around to it now, I don't think there ought to be any background checks to buy a gun, period. Now, look, I know that we've got two or three generations of people now who've grown up with them. They think that's normal. It's not normal. You're saying, Mother, may I? May I please exercise my constitutional rights? And only if the government checks you out and says, yeah, okay, you can do that, do you get to do that. There should not be any background checks. There actually should not be any prohibited people. And we're getting away from that to some extent. We're starting to recognize that, yeah, you know what, you can't strip people of their constitutional rights. So what do we get out of the background checks? Do you think that reduces crime at all? It's a massive bureaucracy. And although they say they're not doing it, I am convinced they're building a registry. They're building a list of gun owners. They're building a list of guns. What could that be used for? If you had a presidential administration that was far worse than the Joe Biden administration, for instance, and they said, you know, we just don't care what the laws are. We're going to start picking up guns. Oh, yeah. Look at what we just found. We found this cool list, a database of people who bought guns. We have their names. We have their addresses. We have the guns that they bought. Makes it pretty easy to go door to door and pick them up. Or even just send people a note and say, hey, you got to turn those in. And if you don't, we'll send people with guns and we'll take them from you. And if you resist, well, we'll just kill you. Is that just my imagination? No, I'm just telling you what has happened in history throughout the world. Every time there is gun registration, there's gun confiscation. It is as simple as that. Okay, so I did a thing about a gun, not a new gun, a used gun. And it got me talking about revolvers. When we come back, let's talk about revolvers. If you want to be a part of that, give me a shout at Tom Talk Gun. I'm Tom Gresham. This is Gun Talk. We're having a ball. Go check us out over at guntalk.com.
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0: Here's a shooting tip that's guaranteed to work. The simple fact is that if you can't control the trigger, hitting the target is more luck than skill. Almost anyone can hold the sights on the target. Pressing the trigger without disturbing the sights is the challenge, and most shooters don't even know what they're doing wrong. It's understandable to anticipate the noise and recoil of an explosion about to go off in front of your face. It's called flinching, yanking the trigger rather than pressing it. Don't think that's what you're doing? Try mixing in inert dummy rounds with live ammunition. If you see the sights dip when the gun goes click instead of bang, well, that's a flinch. Once you master pressing the trigger rather than yanking it, you'll improve your shooting tremendously. Stop worrying about the sights. Think trigger. You'll shoot better.

0: something fun here. This past week, I put something on X where I bought a used revolver, yet now probably not what you're thinking of. It was actually a Freedom Arms 454 Casull, because everybody needs one of those. In my case, I've got two of those now, and it's a big honking cartridge, but man, what a nice revolver made right there in Wyoming, and it's terrific. And somebody said, well, why would anybody carry a single action revolver? I thought, well, let's talk about that. And nobody better to do that than our friend Jason Klauster from Lipsy's. And Jason, you are a single action. I mean, you shoot everything, but you're a single action guy. You like the old guns. Start off the basic question. Why would anybody care or want a single action revolver?
1: Well, Tom, you kind of said it already, because they're cool. I mean, single action revolvers, they do have a lot of benefits. That's what I grew up shooting. That was the first things that I shot. My dad loved single action revolvers. And so I grew up shooting Ruger single sixes and Blackhawks mm-hmm. and Bisleys. And what I've come to find after shooting everything over time is that nothing handles the recoil of the big cartridges better than a single action revolver. So when you're talking about the big guns, even your heavy 44 Magnums, your 454 Casulls on up, the leverage you can get on the grip frame on a single action just handles the recoil much better. That recoil tends to kind of roll in your hand twisting in your hand like a double action revolver does. And so they really make better. It's a better platform for what I consider anything above 44 Magnum. That's where they really come into place.
0: How does it feel? How do you describe the difference in the feeling in the recoil?
1: For me personally, and everybody's hand's different, but when you come to the double action revolvers, the gun, the way that grip frame is designed, the guns tend to really torque a lot and want to twist. And they just beat my thumb knuckles pretty hard. Okay. Especially with the big stuff. With the single action revolvers, especially the Bisley grip frames in the Ruger or the Freedom Arms 83 grip frame, it's a little more of a steep curvature, has a little bit longer grip than your traditional single action Army plow handle. Those particular grips tend to spread the recoil across your hand a little bit better, and also tends to roll that recoil impulse straight up instead of off to the side. So it's easier to kind of ride the recoil, so to say, on the big stuff mm-hmm. with those type of grip frames than, say, trying to shoot an X-frame Smith shooting a 460 or a 500 or something like that. The single action grip frame just really handles that better. And quite honestly, the single action revolvers are stronger. It's a stronger design. It's simpler. It handles the big stuff a little bit better, and it also does it in a lighter weight platform. Now, your Freedom Arms 83 454 is about as bomb-proof as it gets, but it's still a fairly small, lightweight gun compared to like a Smith X frame or a Super Red Hawk or something like that.
0: And one of the things Freedom Arms did, of course, is rather than make it a six shooter, they made it a five shooter. It's five rounds in there so they could have more seal around each of the chambers, because the 454 Casull is a very high pressure cartridge. I mean, people think of the 44 Magnum as being a big

0: pressure is going to be contained on those guns. So five-shot guns are really strong.
1: They really are. One of the things that's nice, you have been doing this. You've been working particularly with Ruger with a number of different single-action revolvers. And people, I'm sure people are thinking, why are you even bothering with that? The market is not there. But clearly, you're selling enough of them to make it worthwhile. You might just kind of go through some of the revolvers you have worked up.
0: You know, some of the ones that that we've had a lot of success with would be the flat top Rugers, which, you know, flat top was the original Ruger single action they came out with in 1955. And, you know, the cool thing about the Ruger flat tops and Blackhawks is they have adjustable sights, unlike your Colt single action Army that has just a fixed sight. So it really turned those guns into more of a field type gun, you know, something you could carry in the backcountry, something you could hunt with, tune it for whatever loads you want. And a byproduct of the Ruger design was that they were really strong. It was just a stronger design than the single action Army Colt. Hand loaders figured out real quick that those guns could handle a little bit heavier loads. And now even in the loading manuals, you'll see, you know, Ruger only 45 Colt loads versus, you know, and stuff like that. And so really it takes a lot of those traditional revolver cartridges and puts them in a whole other category when you pair them with a large frame Blackhawk or Super Blackhawk revolver. So we've had a lot of success with that. We've had another great thing about the single action is that you can do the convertible guns. So like your 45 Colt, they'll come with also an extra 45 ACP cylinder, or your 357s will come with an extra 9mm cylinder. And the cool thing about it in the single action is you don't need moon clips like you do in a double action, because you're just the ejector rod is you're punching out through the center. You're not using an extractor star like on the double action revolver. Mm-hmm. So there's no need for moon clips. So if you take like a 357 Magnum Blackhawk with a 9mm cylinder, what an awesome versatile gun. You've got something you can shoot cheap ball ammo in, 38 specials, or the heaviest 357 Magnum loads. Just a great all-around revolver.
1: All right, describe to me the Bisley grip and what it does. Where did it come from?
0: Yeah, so the Bisley grip originated with Colt. Long story short was there was a lot of revolver competition that was held in Bisley, England, at the Bisley range in England. Mm-hmm. And so Colt, back in the late 1800s, developed a grip frame and hammer and trigger combination on the single action Army that was designed to really be ideal for that type of competition, the shooting style that they used. So fast forward a few years, around in the 1920s, Elmer Keith, he worked with a custom gunsmith, and they came out with his number 5 revolver. And they basically made it a Colt Bisley grip frame with a single action Army grip frame. It kind of made a hybrid. And that was kind of like the top of the line custom revolver for a long time. Well, fast forward to the 1980s, Bill Ruger, who was friends with Elmer Keith, he came up with his own Bisley grip frame that was kind of a progression from the Elmer Keith thing. It wasn't as an extreme grip angle as the original Colt Bisley, but it was a little bit more of a modified one. And what they found was that grip frame, being a little bit longer and a little bit more of a straight down grip, really handled recoil well. Well, it happened to coincide with right about the time that John Linebaugh hit the scene and came out with the 500 Linebaugh. And so when those guns, he was building those guns, the 475s and the 500s, he was building them on Ruger Bisleys. And that really became the de facto grip frame for any of the large stuff. Mm-hmm. But it also works great with, you know, 32 H&Rs and 357s or whatever else.
1: 44 Magnum, sure.
0: Yeah. 44 Magnum, any of them. I even got a couple single sixes in 22 with that grip frame as kind of a sub-trainer to my big guns. It really handles the recoil well. For me personally, I grip the gun a little bit better because I can get all my whole hand on the grip, whereas a lot of times on the single action Army style grip frame, your pinky has to almost curl underneath the grip.
1: And that's not a good setup.
0: And it's just, it's fine for if you, you know, if you

0: kind of work it out, but it's not ideal, especially for the heavy kickers. And so the Bisley just works a little bit better for me personally. That hammer spur is also a little bit lower, so it's easier to cock the hammer, you know, in a field position. So it's just, it's something, it's kind of a nuanced deal, but for the guys who are really into it, it's a great choice.
1: And I know you're a member of the Shootist group where you guys go out and it's kind of like an homage to Elmer Keith and Skeeter Skelton and some of the older gun writers and those guys. And you ring these guns out and kind of figure out shooting some of the old guns and then say, well, what can we do if we took that feature and that feature? And Jason, you're a real student of guns and the history of guns, but you also have the ear of the right people at the gun companies and you go, hey guys, what if we did this? Yeah. You know, and sometimes they say yes and sometimes they go, well, Jason, that would be really dumb. We're not going to do that.
0: Right. Yeah. Fortunately, they've said yes more than no in the past. But yeah, it is. The shoot is a great.
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8: 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I'm Michelle Slade. During North State Now, we will speak with your neighbors, friends, family, and community members who give back, not to be recognized, but because it's the right thing to do. 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
0: I mean, Marlin can't keep up with 4570s and stuff like that. And it's really fun to see people get exposed to it and go, man, wow, this is really a great hunting setup.
1: You know, and it may not be your everyday carry for defensive use, but if you are somebody who walks around the woods or walks around a farm or a ranch, a single action revolver and a belt holster is not just cool and fun, it's very useful.
0: It really is. And again, you can carry a gun that has a lot of power in a very small package. I've got one myself. We did a run of the large frame Ruger Bisleys with a 3¾-inch barrel in 45 Colt and in 44 Magnum. That gun is very trim. It's very easy to pack. Hmm. But I've got a gun that I can shoot a 325 grain bullet at 1200 feet per second out of, you know, and you can't do that with a small double action revolver. Comfortably. You surely can't do that with a semi-automatic. So there's a lot to be said about a really neat little single action revolver. And quite honestly, Tom, when you go out to the range and shoot those guns, it's a ton of fun. Mm-hmm. They're just a blast. You're not chasing brass to pick up. You know, 50 rounds takes a lot longer to go through 50 rounds at the range.
1: That's
0: so
1: true.
0: Ammo's tight. It's they're great to go out
1: The other thing we didn't mention is, generally speaking, all the really good ones, they're spooky accurate.
0: They really are. Well, for one, you're usually shooting a trigger pull that's pretty lightweight.
1: True.
0: You know, the sights, especially on like the Blackhawks and stuff and the Freedom Arms guns, are going to really give you a great sight picture. The guns are very easy to shoot well. And it's just you can buckle down and really get on the fundamentals on those guns. They're usually very accurate.
1: They will show your flaws, but they will reward your good technique.
0: Absolutely. If you put the challenge out there, you got to grab one of your guns out of your safe and then shoot a target at, you know, at distance with one shot, one handgun, it would be one of my single actions for sure.
1: There you go. That wraps it up. Jason Clouster from Lipsy's, Lipsy's.com. Take a look at it. You guys have some really cool stuff. And I kind of gather, I'm not sure you meant to release it, but you're working on some lever guns we're going to be hearing about before too long.
0: Yeah, we should have something coming out hopefully in October, early November.
1: Sounds great. I can't wait. Thanks, Jason.
0: Thanks, Tom. It's always good talking to you.
1: John Moses Browning reshaped the 20th century battlefield and civilian arsenal with relentless genius. His 128 patents birthed the 1911 pistol, still the benchmark for reliability and ergonomics after 115 years. The Browning Auto 5, the first successful semi-automatic shotgun, and the immortal M2 50 caliber machine gun. He pioneered short recoil operation, Colt 1900, 1911, gas operation, the BAR, and the tilting barrel lock still used in nearly every modern semi-auto pistol, Winchester lever actions, Colt revolvers, Remington pumps, and FN's high power all carry his DNA. Browning didn't just design guns, he invented the mechanical language the entire industry still speaks. One Utah farm boy armed the free world.
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1: More American women than ever are choosing firearms for self-protection. Female gun ownership has climbed 177% since 1990, with roughly 1 in 4 women now owning a gun. Since 2019, 68% of new female buyers cite protection as their main reason. 1 in 4 women has survived severe physical violence from an intimate partner. Many have learned that police often arrive too late. Compact, concealable handguns top their shopping lists. Women-specific training courses sell out within hours, and ranges report female attendance doubling in many states with rational carry laws. Firearm companies now market directly to women, showing them as confident, capable guardians rather than sidekicks. Millions of women are rejecting helplessness and embracing armed self-reliance as the most reliable insurance policy in an uncertain world.

0: right, we're moving on with Six Gun Sunday. Actually, some of them are five shots, but that's okay. And some are seven or eight shots. It's all about revolvers, double action, single action. And wondering, did you start out with a revolver? Did you shoot revolvers early on, or did you start out with your semi-autos? Just curious. Love to have you share those stories about some of those maybe early guns or just a cool revolver that you've shot. Give me a call at Tom Talk Gun. All right, there's a story that just broke this morning. I want to get to this out of Houma, Louisiana, not too far from New Orleans. Guy was arrested after a string of stabbings in a Houma neighborhood. It left four people dead and a child critically wounded. Four people dead. It's a weird story, waiting for more information, because they're saying, well, it wasn't random. This was a targeted attack. A little unusual. You don't usually get targeted attacks with a knife. But, you know, it is silent. And in the right circumstances, you could certainly slip up on people and kill a bunch of people. Obviously, this guy did. At least it sounds like it. I was thinking about this and trying to figure out, how do you explain the mindset that you need, we all need, of somebody with a knife? Yeah, and everybody knows, okay, the 21-foot rule, and a guy with a knife can kill you and all that. And yet, I think there's still a hurdle you have to get over. You see a guy with a gun, and you say, gun, and I may need to shoot him, and you're ready. You're quick. You're going, okay, I got to shoot this guy. He's coming at me. He's going to point a gun at me. Somebody's standing there with a knife, and you're thinking, eh, well, it's a knife. I mean, in your head, what goes on is you add the modifier. It's only a knife. But this guy just killed four people with a knife. Just arrested this morning. And I think what I'm going to try to encourage you to do is give some thought, work on that mental process, do your pre-visualization of the what-ifs, and somebody's got a knife, and they're coming at you, or they're close to you, and they pull a knife, you cannot hesitate. You got to hit the go button and go fast. And remember, you know, we talk about fast draw and our timers and our time, you know, to first shot and all that stuff, and all that's good. That's a good skill to have. But what's better than drawing fast? Rather than drawing faster, maybe drawing sooner? If you get ahead of the whole thing, you recognize what's going on, and you get your gun out sooner. You don't have to be quite as fast, do you? Also, yeah, there's nothing beats having the gun in your hand. That's the quickest draw there is. Already got the gun in your hand. And the way you get there is you understand what's going on and you recognize the threat. Because some people will see things and go, yeah, there was something weird going on, but they didn't recognize it as a threat. If it looks and feels weird at all, you probably should start to apply the idea that that could be a threat. Let's keep a real hard look at that. Let's just, and look, I don't care if you're staring at people. I don't care if it, you think, well, that'll make them feel uncomfortable. Who cares? You're trying to identify a threat. And then if it does go south and starts to really become a threat, you're already ahead of the curve. You've already put it into your head. You know what you're going to be doing. So I just want you to think about that when it comes to somebody with a knife. That is just
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0: elk in the Rockies to storming beaches in Normandy. The 30-06 became a legend. Still popular today for its reliability, it's a piece of history you can shoot. It's sometimes said that every rifle cartridge after the 06 wasn't really needed. That may not be true, but you can't go wrong with this venerable hunting cartridge. Get to know the 30-06, America's enduring legacy on the range.
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3: News this hour from Town Hall. I'm John Scott. Iran says one of its cargo ships was struck in the Strait of Hormuz Sunday, while Iran-backed Houthis and Yemen claimed new attacks on Saudi Arabia.
4: Iranian state media reporting one person was killed and four injured when an Iranian cargo ship came under attack in the Strait of Hormuz. U.S. military has previously struck Iranian-flagged vessels as part of its blockade of Iranian ports. This comes a day before Iran plans to brief countries in the region on its contested efforts to manage shipping traffic in that key oil passageway. Elsewhere in the region, Iran-backed Houthi rebels in Yemen said they fired drones and missiles toward neighboring Saudi Arabia, targeting a military base. I'm Julie Walker.
3: President Trump announced Sunday he will remove a 10% tariff on Irish whiskey, but other countries won't be so lucky.
5: We don't want to have deficits with nations. We want to have surpluses or at least break-evens. But we have other presidents have allowed tremendous deficits, and we're not going to have that.
3: The president, who wrapped up a two-day visit to Ireland, says other tariffs on European Union products will stay. President Trump calling on Ukrainian President Volodymyr Zelensky to halt strikes on Russian diesel fuel infrastructure, saying those attacks are causing a global shortage. His comments in Ireland came hours after large-scale drone strikes overnight killed and injured civilians in Russia and Ukraine. Indonesian rescuers say about 129 passengers and crew are still missing after a ferry carrying more than 240 people overturned in bad weather in the Java Sea. At least 108 people were rescued. The bodies of six passengers recovered Sunday as the search expanded in waters around the vessel's last known position. More on these stories at townhall.com.
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3: Some Hollywood figures who previously supported Democratic campaigns appear increasingly disillusioned with the party ahead of the 2026 midterms.
7: Screenwriter Greg Hurwitz and other entertainment industry activists reportedly cite party infighting, progressive policies, and the defense of President Biden as reasons for stepping back. Hurwitz has re-registered as an independent after criticizing what he called heavy-handed tactics and ideological extremism. The shift could affect the Democratic campaign's ability to produce high-profile advertising and political messaging. Ron Taylor reporting.
3: The CEO of Anthropic says the artificial intelligence industry should slow its fast-moving development to give safety measures time to catch up. Without such a slowdown, Dario Amodei warned that AI could be capable within 6 to 12 months of leading a swarm that could take over the entire Internet, among other risks. News at townhall.com. Big upset in top 25 college football Saturday night.
8: Quarterback Arch Manning and number 4 Texas stunned top-ranked Ohio State 24-23. The Longhorns rallied from a 20-point fourth-quarter deficit to win it on Hollywood Smothers' one-yard touchdown with 25 seconds left. The Buckeyes appeared in complete control after a dominant three quarters that built a 23-3 lead. But Texas rallied behind Manning, whose touchdown pass to Ryan Wingo early in the fourth started the comeback.
3: That's correspondent Andrew Stewart. And Texas is the new number one in the Associated Press Top 25 College Football Poll. Georgia and Notre Dame held their places at number 2 and number 3. Indiana and Miami moving up to number 4 and 5, respectively. Ohio State dropped out of the top 5 for the first time in two seasons. More on these stories at townhall.com.
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0: It's a wheel gun day. You know, wheel guns are real guns. Talking revolvers today. But before I get to that, I do want to get this thing out. About 3 weeks ago, the FBI released its national crime statistics for 2025. What was interesting? I mean, a lot of interesting things in there. But if you look at 120 million new guns being sold since 2020, the U.S. homicide rate per 100,000 people has declined dramatically from 6.7 per 100,000 to 2.2 per 100,000. So we have 120 million new guns added to the armory of America, if you will. And the crime rate, the murder rate has gone down drastically. If you dig down in there, you also find some interesting stuff. You find that rifles of all kinds, that includes AR-15s, but not limited to them, accounted for just 311 of 10,800 homicides. So 2.9% of homicides committed with rifles. AR-15s even fewer than that. Knives and other cutting instruments are 11%. Victims beaten or choked to death with fists, feet, and hands is 4.4%. So more people killed with fists and feet than they are with AR-15s. So yeah, you know this. I've told you this for years. It's just, but it's out again. It's data. It's established. It's the FBI uniform crime reports, which they've been putting out for decades. All right, let's go to the phones. Line 5, Jonathan is with us. Hey, Jonathan, we could talk about revolvers all day long. Let's go.
13: I love my wheel guns. I had an older friend that got me involved in guns. I mean, we had some long guns when I was a kid, but was at a country gun shop in Western North Carolina and saw the Smith & Wesson Model 19 and 6-inch barrel, and I liked it and I bought it, and that was my first gun as an adult. and it's still probably my favorite gun. I think it might have been worked on some. It's got such a smooth action, and it didn't have a rear sight on it when I bought it because I think somebody had some type of optic mounted on it.
0: I put a millet sight
13: back on it, so it's got iron sights. But when I took my concealed carry class, everybody else came to the range with semi-automatics, and I had my Model 19, and the instructor pulled the trigger, and he said it had a nice action. So, yeah, since I've acquired a Model 19 with a 4-inch barrel, and recently a friend had to sell a revolver he had, a Smith & Wesson Model 610 and 10mm with a 6-inch barrel. I haven't been to the range with that one yet, but it fits in because I carry 40 cal in semi-auto for self-defense, and so right now it's just those three. But I'm partial to. I like my revolvers. I like Smith & Wesson, and yeah, I also have lever guns that match my 357 and my. I do have a Ruger. I've got a Ruger, Ruger Red Hawk in 44 mag. And I've got a Winchester lever gun to match the 44 mag. So that's a fair part of what I own, and I love them to death. I think everybody should have at least one wheel gun. It's just probably the most relaxing thing I shoot at the range.
0: You know, and they're just fun. People say, what is it about those? And they're easy to operate. They're simple. You can see the action working. You actually are working the action. And they're fun. The other part of it is, and I would ask you this, because you've got a really nice collection, they're really accurate, aren't they?
13: Oh, yeah. Yeah, they make me look better than I am. And the other thing I'd like to mention is that it's good for like the grandkids, that it's a good handgun to take with the range for the grandkids.
0: Yeah, you take those 357 Magnums and you put light 38 special target loads in them, and they're like little pussycats, and it's a really great way to start somebody out.
13: Exactly.
0: Jonathan, thank you. That is good information. I love it. Man, hard to beat starting out with a Smith Model 19. That's about as good as it gets. Let's go grab Joe out of New Jersey. Joe, you're up next.
14: Tom, you stole some of my thunder. You just read off the email I sent you, but if you want to go back for
0: I stole your thunder, and I got to give you credit. You sent me that email when I went with that, and then I looked down and went, well, there's Joe right now with that same information. But thank you for digging that out. Do you routinely look at the FBI crime reports?
14: Tom, I've been doing this for 25 years. I'm looking at a graph that I've maintained that goes all the way back to 1993. And let me tell you how far we've come. Now, for this past year, about, let's call it 11,000 gun homicides.
0: Mm-hmm.
14: Going back to 1993, you know how many gun, and when there was only 150 million guns in this country, you want to take a guess how many gun homicides we had 25 years ago, 28 years ago?
0: Help me out.
14: 18,253. So we've tripled the number of guns in this country, and we've cut the gun homicide rate down by 60%.
0: Holy cow! I thought it was supposed to be if you had more guns, you're going to have more crime. That's what they keep telling us, isn't it?
14: More guns, more crime, more gun deaths. But by the way, the gun homicide rate in 1993, Tom, was 7.0 per 100,000. Today, it has dropped down to 2.2. We've gone from 7 down to 2.2 per 100,000, despite the number of guns in this country tripling, because back in 1993, there was only about 150 million guns in this country. Today, the best estimate is around 440 million. So we've tripled the number of guns, and the homicide rate has plummeted from 7 to 2.2. You know, somebody once said an armed society is a polite society. Well, Tom, maybe there's a little data supporting that.
0: Well, you know, there's another thing here, and it's the part that's not being talked about, at least not publicly a lot, is that same period of time, we had more and more, millions and millions of people who decided to start carrying guns for their own defense, some with permits, and then now we have 29 states with constitutional carry where you don't need to have a permit to carry a gun for your own personal protection. And if you've got tens of millions of people carrying guns for their own protection, you can absolutely reduce the murder rate.
14: Yeah, and I believe, Tom, we're up to about almost half the households in this country today have at least one gun in the household.
0: Yeah, that's really something. Hey, Joe, I want to thank you for sending me that and for keeping me informed. And I didn't give you credit for it, but I'm glad you called in. I'm happy to do that. I got to keep running because we're talking about wheel guns today. I want to do a little bit more about that. Let's go down to line three. Brad's with us out of Ozark, Missouri. Hey, Brad, what was your first revolver?
15: Mine was a 357 Ruger Speed 6. I was never crazy about handguns until my friend let me shoot it, and I bought it from him for $250. And it's been a wonderful gun.
0: That is a solid revolver. It is built like a tank.
15: Yes. And I took it to a gun store or a pawn shop, and they says, man, I would like to have one of those guns. So it's a real nice gun.
0: So do you shoot it much?
15: I do it every now and then with my friends and my children, too. My youngest boy, he's 18. He says, man, when you die, I want that gun.
0: And it is the kind of gun you can hand down. That works out really well. Very good. Well, I appreciate the call. I appreciate you letting us know. And we're talking wheel guns today and revolvers, single action and double action. Now, I had put this thing together. 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

0: Okay, this is fun. Out of Delaware, a judge has hammered Delaware's so-called ghost gun ban. Yeah, that's where they ban guns that don't have serial numbers. This is a federal judge now. She ruled on Delaware's ban on so-called ghost guns, and she said, I'm sorry, the ban is unconstitutional. You can't do that. Now, several states have already passed laws that ban these unserialized guns. They say, well, they're not traceable. Well, you know what? Who cares? Really. And the judge says the possession bans targets untraceable. I'm sorry, let me try that again. The possession ban targets untraceable firearms and firearms frames. And she goes on to say, an untraceable firearm is an arm under the Second Amendment. It is, after all, a firearm. And even under the narrowest reading of arms, all firearms constitute arms, so whether serialized or not. So the judge is saying, look, just because it doesn't have a serial number on it doesn't mean it's not covered by the Second Amendment. This idea of this phony creation of the gun ban industry, where they come up with these names and say, oh, it's a ghost gun. Sounds scary. Yeah, the same way they came up with, what, Saturday Night Special, assault weapon, ghost gun. They're really good at labeling these things and making them sound scary. And that really wouldn't matter, except that the media, general media, is quick to pick that up and run with that and parrot it, and then it becomes a thing. It was legal for many, many years to have a gun that has no serial number on it. In fact, manufacturers, gun makers, made guns with no serial numbers on them. And the fact that they say, well, it makes it harder to trace it, don't care. Not my problem. Well, don't you want to help? No, I don't want to help. No, not my problem. I should not give up my rights to make a police officer's job easier. Let me say that again. We should never give up our rights to make law enforcement easier. That's a trade-off that you should never be making. Let's go grab Scott on line 5 out of Missouri. Hey, Scott, you're on Gun Talk. What's going on? Well, I don't know. Scott went to get a sandwich. I tell you what, put him back on hold. We'll go back to him in a second. Let's see if Phil is still around there on 2, calling us out of Rogue River, Oregon. Hey, Phil.
1: Hey, Tom. Yeah, I'm still here.
0: Okay, good deal. What's going on?
1: All right. I got a question about this Byrna thing that's kind of going over, because I saw a guy on YouTube and he got shot 3 times in the stomach at about 15 feet, and all it left was a big welt on him. And it says you're supposed to incapacitate him for like 40 minutes, and I'm just not believing it.
0: Well, the Byrna thing, if people are asking about it, and they're spending tons of money to advertise everywhere, and they're lining up, you know, spokespeople left and right, and it's a launcher that can shoot pepper balls, it can shoot impact devices, it's non-lethal, and I get it. There are some people who say, I don't want to carry a gun, I don't want to kill anybody, but you bring up a really good point. It's one thing to say it's not lethal, it's another thing to realize, but it may not be effective. What do you think?
1: Well, I'm thinking after the YouTube video I shot, if it wasn't AI, but the guy just kept coming. And it was a demonstration, and the guy had no shirt on. He was bare-chested, mm-hmm. and he just kept on coming. But I've got like 5 lever-action guns, and I love them all, and off the Byrna thing. But okay. And you talked about open the show with the permits. All my guns are not permitted except for one, and that's because the wife liked it at a pawn shop, and I had to.
0: So tell me what kind of lever actions you got.
1: Oh, geez. Let me run into my shop real quick.
0: sure, why not? We'll do show and tell.
1: Marlin Micro Groove 22.
0: Uh-huh.
1: Marlin 4570.
0: Nice.
1: A Marlin 30-30. Geez, what else do I got over here?
0: Just Hold the phone up to the gun. I'll take a look.
1: I don't know. I'm too old to know how to do that operation, Tom. Thank you.
0: Man, it's telling me you got some nice ones. I like those.
1: Yep, and they're all matching, and we've talked about them before. But anyway, that's all I had for you, mister.
0: So what is it, let me ask you, what is it about lever actions that you like?
1: I absolutely love them. I mean, like you said earlier, it makes you feel like you're connected, as it's a part of you, and you're not, and you, that other guy was saying, you just hold them in your hand, and you just feel like you're ready at all times. You don't have to set anything up or anything. You're just ready to go.
0: It's a good point. They're simple. You know, basically you cock the hammer and you shoot it, and then you get to work the action. You make it all happen, and they're fast. Yep. I mean, that's the other thing. If you're practiced with them, they're fast.
1: Well, that's all I've ever had, and I've found that, you know, bolt actions or even a pump, that I get more off target than with the lever action, because you can kind of stay on target and just kind of repetitively fire.
0: Mm-hmm.
1: Mm-hmm. In a very close, on target.
0: Yep, yeah, exactly right, exactly. And I tell you, that little Marlin 22 you got, that is such a sweetheart. You're lucky to have that. I never had one of those, and always wanted one, and so I may end up going back. I'm hoping maybe that the new Marlin ends up making 22 rimfires again. That would be very cool. Hey, look, thanks for the call. I appreciate that. And thanks for the tour of your gun safe, too. That's kind of fun. If you're wondering, when I say they're fast, and we're talking about how quickly you can shoot them, if you're unclear on that, go to YouTube and take a look at some of the cowboy action shooters shooting lever actions. You will not believe how fast they are and how quickly they can get shots off. And obviously they're hitting targets. I mean, that's what they're doing. But with some work, with some technique, you can shoot a lever action. I would say it may be the fastest action on a rifle short of semi-auto. I mean, obviously full auto, but it's not as fast as a full auto, but I think it's faster than any other, like a pump, probably faster than a pump. I don't know. Not many people have pump rifles anymore, though. It's just not as popular as they once were, so. Just a thought there. Let's go grab Sid, he's in Fargo, North Dakota. Hey, Sid, thanks for calling in.
2: Oh, thanks for taking my call. I have a question. As you're conversing, Tom, you were talking about these ghost gun issues and serialized guns. You know, mm-hmm. One question that comes to mind for me is that if law enforcement is very in favor of all having all guns serialized, does that mean that someplace in the databases that exist, let's say there's a homicide that happens, and they extract a bullet out of a body, can they go in with standard procedures, look at that bullet, and match it to a bullet in a database that they've gotten from gun manufacturers, know the serial number of that weapon? And then trace.
0: No, they can't do that from a bullet. They can do it if they have the gun. Then they can. What they do is that if they have a gun recovered, then they go check the records from the NICS checks, FBI background checks, or the manufacturer, and say who is it shipped to. So they can go to the gun store it was shipped to. Then they can go into those records and say who was it sold to, and then. Of course, all that does is gets them to the original person who bought the gun from the gun store. You know, it may have been sold or transferred or given away two or three times. It may be stolen, which is often the case, which doesn't lead you to the perpetrator of the crime at all. But again, it does give them a thing to do. But to the general public, they think, well, yeah, tracing guns is a good thing. We solve crimes by tracing guns. Well, probably not very often. I don't think that's true at all. And the idea being that you could prosecute somebody for having a gun that does not have a serial number on it, and people are being put in jail for that. And now, of course, they've got this phony term, ghost gun. That's just wrong. And now we've got this judge in Delaware that says, yeah, that's unconstitutional. You cannot ban guns because they don't have a serial number. There's nothing in the Constitution or the Bill of Rights or the Second Amendment that says that. And if it doesn't say it, you can't do it. That is the way the law works. All right, our number here is 866-TALK-GUN. My name's Tom Gresham. We're still talking about wheel guns here. What's your favorite revolver?

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0: here. Of course, you know how to get in here. Just give me a call at Tom Talk Gun. A lot of us kind of lament the loss of good storytelling, and I love good storytelling. And my good friend Jim Wilson, Sheriff Jim Wilson, is not only a writer, he's also a songwriter and a musician and a guitar picker. And Jim, you're all about storytelling.
1: That's my Scott-Irish heritage, I guess.
0: Never let the truth get in the way of a good story, right?
1: Well, absolutely, yeah.
0: People know Sheriff Jim Wilson. You've been a gun writer forever. Of course, before and during and through all of that, you've been a career law enforcement guy. So you got an interesting background down there in South Texas. And people kind of know you as the revolver guy, maybe even the single action guy, but you like revolvers and lever actions. And you kind of are into the traditional stuff.
1: Well, I am. For a long time in law enforcement, I carried a 1911. You know, I started with revolvers. I love them. And I particularly like the single actions. I shoot them about as well as I shoot anything.
0: All right, so let me put you on the spot here. We'll just do the whole 41 versus 44 versus 45 in your revolvers. We're going to leave the 357, the little guys, behind right now.
1: Well, it ought to start with a 4 anyway. You know, I like them all, and all three of them are valuable, good using cartridges. I've probably done more with the 44, 44 Special and 44 Magnum mm-hmm. than any of the others. I like to hunt with the 41 Magnum, and as you probably know, several of us are working on doing a lot of work with the 41 Special.
0: Well, I'm glad you brought that up, because I was going to ask you, what the heck is the 41 Special? Because when you look it up in the loading manuals, you'll not find a darn thing in there. You guys are creating that one out of thin air.
1: You know, actually, back, I'm going to say in the 80s or late 80s, early 90s, Hamilton Bowen and John Taffin got together, and the 41 Special is merely a 41 Magnum case shortened to 38 Special, 44 Special length. When they got started working on it, they had to, of course, shorten the cases. Mm-hmm. Now, Starline makes the 41 Special case. You can order an empty case already.
0: Okay.
1: When 41 Magnum came out, they originally had two loadings. Magnum load.
0: And the police and load.
1: The police load. What we're doing with that 41 Special is just recreating the police load. 215, 220 grain bullet at about 950 out of a 4-inch barrel. It fills the same slot, the same purpose as the 44 Special.
0: Right. Or you're in the 357, you got 38 Special, you can shoot in that. So you've basically gone to the little bit shorter case. So the question is, why go to the shorter case? You're still going to shoot that in a 41 Magnum revolver, aren't you?
1: Well, now you don't have to. With that shorter case and the less pressure, you can load it in medium frame revolvers. In other words, you could use a GP100 Ruger, which has been done. You could use the Python.
0: Is anybody making a revolver for that, or are you going to have a cylinder made up for you?
1: Right now, nobody's making a revolver. We would love to see a firearms company chamber a revolver. I don't have much hope that that's going to happen.
0: You know, this is what happens when you get a bunch of old dudes who wear jeans and they're wearing leather holsters sitting around the campfire coming up with ideas.
1: That's it. That's it.
0: I got to ask you about this latest endeavor, and this is one of those labors of love that may or may not make sense, although I think it's kind of maybe surprised you how well it's doing. Gun Tales, what is that?
1: Gun Tales was an idea. You're old enough to remember, and of course with your daddy, the gun writers of that era and gun writers that you and I read when we were youngsters were storytellers.
0: Yeah.
1: They might be testing a new rifle, but they took you along with them on this sheep hunt or elk hunt or whatever, and really entertained you.

0: After a while, I don't know what happened with you, but I got to the point where I just said, I am done. I cannot rewrite another press release and call it an article.
1: I couldn't agree more.
0: Well, okay, so let's tell people. Right, Gun Tales is several different things now. It's an online magazine, I guess. It's guntales.net, yeah, where you've got all these articles.
1: Subscription magazine online. We try to run at least two stories a week on it. We've got some guest writers. Furman Garza, the site guy, mm-hmm, writes for us. Phil Shoemaker will be writing something.
0: Really? When Phil talks, I listen. I got to tell you.
1: Yeah, exactly. All of our articles stay on the website. So you can go back. We're now working on year three. Hmm. And you can go back and read from the very first article we posted. We decided to put out a book, Gun Tales Volume 1.
0: Well, I'm sitting there literally holding it in my hand. It is a delightful book. It is a compilation of a lot of really good stories, and I do mean stories. There's good information there. You'll learn a lot, but it's the storytelling. This is the kind of thing, you get this book out in the evening, and you pour yourself a short glass of brown liquid and sit back and enjoy the stories. The guntales.net is where you go. That's kind of the home base. You didn't mention something. I want to mention something here. There's no advertising. And without advertising, number one, you depend upon the subscriptions, but also you are not dependent upon having to cover things and write things that make advertisers happy.
1: That's on purpose.
0: Well, it is a worthwhile endeavor. And it is, I know it's a labor of love. It's one of those things you thought, I'm sure the first idea was, well, you know, wouldn't it be nice if somebody did that? And then the next guy said, well, that would be a pretty stupid thing to do. And you went, well, sure, then we ought to do that, right? Well, I'm looking at the website. It looks good. It is an easy, and that's the main thing. It's an easy site to navigate. You just scroll down and go, that looks like an interesting article. I'll click on that. And it's really, really easy. And it's, people are saying, all right, so how much? It's $10 a month. I mean, it's like, it's nothing. It's, you can't get a cup of coffee and a sandwich for that these days. Barely get a cup of coffee.
1: We invite people to come over and check us out. Periodically, we will post free articles just so people can kind of see what we're about. I don't want you spending your money in the blind.
0: I got to tell you a story. Just because we like revolvers. About the one that got away. We all got a couple of those.
1: Yeah.
0: Way, way back when I was a young guy, saved up and bought myself a factory 5-inch Model 27.
1: Oh, boy.
0: I know. Man, what a nice revolver that thing was.
1: Peter loved those.
0: Oh, and I went to work for the NRA, and you know how that was and who those folks were back in the old days. Not necessarily great times at the publications. And I'm editing magazines and all, and finally I said, I've got to get out of here. But I had a contract there. I had to buy my way out of the contract to get away from the NRA, and I sold a Satori 2-barrel set, and I sold that Smith & Wesson 5-inch Model 27. Oh. I know. I hate it. But I left Washington, D.C. We were working in D.C. at that time. That was before they went out to Virginia. And I went to Alaska because that was about as far away as I could get from D.C. I still miss that revolver.
1: Oh, man. You know, that was Skeeter's favorite, I guess his favorite double action revolver was that 5-inch 27. They're great guns.
0: You know, this is the kind of stories, what we're talking about here is what you're going to see in Gun Tales. It's like, you know, it's, they all kind of start out, they don't say it, but implied in these things is, it starts off with, you know, one time I did a thing, and then we're off to the races.
1: Once upon a time.
0: Yep, exactly right. Well, Jim Wilson, I tell you what, I think this is a really worthwhile endeavor, and I congratulate you guys for doing it, because I know people told you, that's silly, don't do that, it'll never go anywhere.
1: If I took all that good advice, I'd probably, no telling where I'd be today, but instead I'm just an old ex-lawman that enjoys writing, and I enjoy my gun friends.
0: Living in West By God, Texas.
1: You got it.
0: Guntales.net. Go take a look at it. And if you like it, I would encourage people. And the thing is, you can sign up. And if you don't like it after a month or two, you can bail. All right. Well done. Well done, my friend.
1: Thank you, Tom. It's good to talk to you, and I look forward to seeing

0: in you when you're out on your all dad hunt.
1: Sounds great. Always fun to talk with Sheriff Jim. I do enjoy that. Let's keep talking about wheel guns. We're just having fun with that today. Let's go talk to Gary. He's on line two out of Conway, Arkansas. Hey, Gary.
2: How are you, Tom?
1: Okay, I'm great. We're having fun today, aren't we?
2: I'm calling to brag up on my Smith & Wesson 32 mag.
1: 32 mag? What model are you?
2: Yes. I'm sorry?
1: Is it a model 15?
2: It's a model 16-4, I think.
1: Okay.
2: 16.
1: How long you had that?
2: I've had it for 40 years.
1: Still working.
2: This is a Chuck Bronson special. You know, the movie Death Wish.
1: Yeah?
2: Okay.
1: Charles Bronson, okay.
2: When I first got this gun, the very first shot I took was a bullseye. I've had all types of pistols. 44s, 41s, 22s. But this pistol does not ring your ears like a 44 does.
1: Uh-huh.
2: And it shoots extremely well. And I'm so impressed with it. I never had the gumption to try to buy another pistol.
1: Well, but you got a good one there. Yeah, there's no point in looking beyond that. I mean, you tried some other ones, but that 32 mag is an awfully good one. Look, I'm going to keep rolling here. I appreciate the call, Gary. Let me keep rolling. I got to go grab Kevin on line four out of Abilene, Texas. Kevin, thank you for your patience there. You're back.
3: Well, this is out of Abilene, Kansas, not Texas.
1: Kansas. A little farther north. Oh, I'm sorry. Yeah, I looked at Abilene, and I just added the Texas. My apologies to the good folks in Kansas.
3: Well, we had gunfights there, too.
1: Okay. What you got?
3: I was just going to talk about my 41 Magnum Blackhawk. I've had it for about 36 years, and it's a good old wheel gun.
1: I really like the 41 Magnum, and it's one of those cartridges that a lot of people don't know much about, but people who are really knowledgeable about revolvers, almost all of them probably have a 41 Magnum somewhere just because they know how good it is. What is it that made you get one in the first place?
3: Actually, an uncle gave this one to me for my 21st birthday, and I'm 57 now, so I've had it that long.
1: Wow.
3: And I hand load for it. You about have to hand load for that thing if you want to afford the ammo. But when you hand load for that thing, the performance is just unbelievable.
1: Well, and you can load it. People think, well, yeah, are you going to crank up to max? Well, no, you can actually load it down and make it real fun to shoot. And then if you want to crank it up, you can do that for hunting or something else. But it's fun to load them down and not have that thing beat you up.
3: It is, and I load hard cast 250s and 265s, so you don't have to hot rod those to, you know, you'll pass completely through a deer lengthways without a problem.
1: That is a really good point. Actually, we're going to be talking to some folks in the next hour about that who's done some testing, but, you know, you got there first, and that is, I want to make sure people understood what you just said. If you're loading a good, heavy, hard cast bullet, you do not have to be shoving it at high velocity for it to have incredible penetration. What have you shot with it? What kind of, you shot deer?
3: I have used it for mule deer and everything on down. It's a little much for rabbits, but it does work quite well.
1: I expect it would. Yeah, I would think that would work pretty well with rabbits.
3: I've shot coyotes, coons, you know, a rabbit here and there.
1: What's the barrel length on your revolver?
3: It's a 6.5.
1: Perfect. Perfect. That is a, man, what a great rig that is. Well, look, thank you for sharing that. I wish that more people would pay attention to the 41. And of course, Sheriff Jim Wilson was just talking about that in that last interview. And he said, you know, they're working on the 41 special, which is just a shortened case. What they're really doing is giving the 41 Magnum the same kind of versatility that you have with the 357 Magnum and the 44 Magnum. Because you have, in the 357, you can shoot 38 specials in the 44 Magnum. Not only can you shoot 44 specials, you can shoot 44 Russian And if you're not familiar with that, let me tell you, if you got a 44 Magnum you've had and you said, you know, it's just not that much fun to shoot, trust me, get you some 44 Special ammo, or even better, some 44 Russian ammo, which is 100 feet per second slower than the Special. Now you're shooting these kind of puffball loads that makes your 44 Magnum revolver just so much fun to shoot. But we will return to that subject in just a bit, the idea that a heavy, hard cast lead bullet, non-expanding, shot at a moderate velocity, say call it anywhere from 800 to 11 or 1200 feet per second, just goes and goes. It is unreal. I mean, it goes through deer. Really, people who handgun hunt understand this, and it's pretty much what they use for most of their handgun hunting. Yeah, they're not using expanding, jacketed expanding bullets. They're using hard cast, non-expanding bullets and making a hole that goes all the way through. It really doesn't matter which direction you're shooting, from the side or from one end to the other. There you go. Hey, what kind of wheel gun do you have? Give me a holler at Tom Talk Gun. I'm Tom Gresham. Be right back with more Gun Talk. John Moses Browning reshaped the 20th century battlefield and civilian arsenal with relentless genius. His 128 patents birthed the 1911 pistol, still the benchmark for reliability and ergonomics after 115 years. The Browning Auto 5, the first successful semi-automatic shotgun, and the immortal M2 50 caliber machine gun. He pioneered short recoil operation, Colt 1900, 1911, gas operation, the BAR, and the tilting barrel lock still used in nearly every modern semi-auto pistol, Winchester lever actions, Colt revolvers, Remington pumps, and FN's high power all carry his DNA. Browning didn't just design guns, he invented the mechanical language the entire industry still speaks. One Utah farm boy armed the free world.
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1: More American women than ever are choosing firearms for self-protection. Female gun ownership has climbed 177% since 1990, with roughly one in four women now owning a gun. Since 2019, 68% of new female buyers cite protection as their main reason. One in four women has survived severe physical violence from an intimate partner. Many have learned that police often arrive too late. Compact, concealable handguns top their shopping lists. Women-specific training courses sell out within hours, and ranges report female attendance doubling in many states with rational carry laws. Firearm companies now market directly to women, showing them as confident, capable guardians rather than sidekicks. Millions of women are rejecting helplessness and embracing armed self-reliance as the most reliable insurance policy in an uncertain world.

0: Well, who knew? We've got a lot of people that want to talk about their revolvers. We're talking wheel guns today because, as we like to say, wheel guns are real guns. Bob wants to do that. He's calling out of Grants Pass, Oregon. Hey, Bob, tell me about your revolver.
1: Well, thanks for taking my call. I bought a Smith & Wesson model 1955 probably about 40 years ago and never have shot it. And I just bought it because I thought it was pretty neat, and I'm glad I bought it.
0: You've never shot it?
1: Never shot it. Nobody's ever mentioned the 1955. And I thought, well, I'll go on the show here and mention it because you just don't see a whole lot of them around.
0: No, you don't. It's chambered for the 45 ACP, the 45 automatic cartridge.
1: Right.
0: Does it take the full moon clips?
1: Pardon me?
0: Does it take the full moon clips?
1: It does, and you know what? When I bought it, the guy gave me about three or four clips with it. Mm-hmm. And one day I was at a garage sale, and I got to talking with the guy about guns. And I mentioned, well, it's too bad I only got a couple clips with it. And he says, wait a minute. He goes in the house and comes out, and he had a big old bag of clips. He says, here, you can have these.
0: Ooh.
1: And he gave me a whole baggie of clips to go for the big price of $2.
0: Highway robbery. I love it. I love it. You know, I mean, I love it that you have this revolver, but I don't like it that you never shot it.
1: Well, you know, I have other guns, and I bought it because it was so neat, and I always kind of wanted one, and I just thought, I traded a Marlin 22 for it, and I thought I got it such a good deal. I figured I'd grab the deal and take off.
0: There you go. Run off just like you did with those $2 clips that you got from that guy. Hey, look, I appreciate the call. Thank you, sir. You know, and I know there are people thinking, well, why would you buy a gun and never shoot it? And I certainly wouldn't do that. It's not my thing. But if you said, you know, I just like owning it, is that a reason enough to own a gun? I just like the fact that I own this cool gun. I like it when I pick it up. I like to handle it. I like the history of it. I like the fact that it's a little bit different. You got the Smith & Wesson revolver, and it's chambered for the 45 automatic cartridge. Yeah, okay. As I say, I'm not a collector. You know that. I've talked about that. I don't have any guns that I don't shoot. I'm just thinking every gun in my safe, yeah, has been shot or is about to be shot because I got some fresh ones in there. Haven't shot the new Freedom Arms revolver yet. It is not unfired. I got it used. Looking forward to that. I got to tell you, I'm not looking forward to shooting full house 454 Casula loads in it because they're punishing. I mean, it's what you want if you got a bear trying to chew your leg off. But for regular practice and just shooting, I'll shoot 45s. But, you know, they tell you, Freedom Arms says you really shouldn't. You can, but you shouldn't shoot 45 Colt loads in the cylinder that's chambered for the 454 Casula. You really ought to get a separate cylinder. And that's the cool part. You can send the gun back to Freedom Arms and they will make you a new cylinder. And they actually, if I understand it right, they're actually drilling out the chambers through the barrel. I think that's what they're doing. They're getting it all lined up so that it fits precisely. I guess that's one of the reasons that these things are so well made and they shoot so well. So yeah, I guess there's going to be a new cylinder in my future as well. 866-TALK-GUNS, the number here. We'll be right back. Did you?
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6: News this hour from Town Hall. I'm John Scott. Yemen teeters on the brink of renewed civil war. Richard Boyd reports.
7: Yemen's internationally recognized government is backed by Saudi Arabia and is now calling for international support against the Houthi faction. Yemen's National Defense Council, condemning the Houthi moves, says it's on the front line of defending freedom of navigation off its shores. Yemen's civil war has had a truce since 2022. Yemen's population is 40 million. Richard Boyd reporting.
6: Canadian Prime Minister Mark Carney courting some of the world's biggest investors as he tries to reduce Canada's economic dependence on the United States. About 300 CEOs and senior executives managing more than $120 trillion in assets are gathering in Toronto for the Canada Investment Summit. Anthroscopic's CEO says AI industry needs to give safety measures time to catch up.
8: Without it, Dario Amade warned on Saturday that AI could be capable within 6 to 12 months of leading a swarm that could take over the entire internet, among other risks. Amade also offered a plan in a post on his website to increase checks on the industry, one part of which he said Anthropic is undertaking by itself already. Amade's post comes only a few days after one of Anthropic's researchers announced he's resigning over concerns that the company and its competitors are not acting responsibly in AI development. I'm Julie Walker.
6: Asian shares are mixed. U.S. futures edging lower. Oil prices have gained more than 3% as worries grow over global oil supplies. That's after Saudi Arabia shut down a major oil pipeline that was used to help bypass the Strait of Hormuz. Brent crude, the international standard, trading at near $108 a barrel. More on these stories from townhall.com.
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6: The Atlantic hurricane season has been quiet so far.
10: No hurricanes have formed yet in the Atlantic this year, and none are likely to form for at least another week. The reason? An enormous El Nino is crushing storms before they get going. Forecasters say 2026 is the longest a season has begun without a storm that has reached winds of 74 miles per hour to qualify as a hurricane. Meantime, in the Pacific, El Nino is revving up tropical cyclone activity. So far this year, storm activity in the eastern Pacific has nearly doubled. I'm Ed Donahue.
6: And tropical storm Norbert continues to move westward at 12 miles per hour over the East Pacific and is expected to become a post-tropical remnant low before dissipating early this week far from the Hawaiian Islands. The storm west of the southern tip of Baja California expected to fluctuate in intensity and gradually weaken. News at townhall.com. Diesel prices reaching all-time highs. Jason Kurtz says $6 for diesel does not help when farmers like himself are already squeezed by rising costs.
11: We have to harvest. We have to run the machines. We have to use the diesel. So bottom line is it cuts into our bottom line. Things are already tight with input prices on the front end when we plant, and everything is going way up, chemical, fertilizer. But now you add the fuel in, it hurts during the harvest.
6: Truckers use diesel also at one fuel station in San Diego, diesel retailing for $9.99 a gallon. The McClatchy newspaper chain has made significant layoffs at the Miami Herald and other papers. Other news organizations like USA Today and the Associated Press also making recent layoffs. The changes reflect the industry's struggle with shifting audience behaviors. More on these stories at townhall.com.
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Would you look what I have started? I went online this week and I posted a picture of this revolver I bought. People said, well, everything from, I really like that, and I got revolvers too. Why would you buy a revolver in this day and age? Who would do that? And now we got people calling in and telling us about their revolvers. If you got a revolver, we would love to hear your story. I just got an email from Will. He's a listener out in Oregon. He says, my inventory. Got a Ruger Red Hawk in 45 ACP and 45 Colt. Got the, it's a convertible with two different cylinders. Those are cool. 4-inch barrel. Got a Ruger GP 100 in 357 with 4-inch barrel. A Smith & Wesson Governor. It's a 45 ACP and Colt and 410 shotgun shell. He calls it a 9-inch shotgun. And he's got two 22 caliber revolver, 22 rimfires. We haven't mentioned 22 rimfire revolver. There's some really nice ones out there. I mean, everything from kind of inexpensive ones, you know, the RGs and all that. But I've got a Smith 617, really nice, 6-inch barrel. Man, that thing shoots well. Love that thing. And then, of course, a lot of us have had the Ruger single action with the convertible cylinders. So you got 22 and 22 Magnum out of the same gun. And that's versatile and lots of fun. That, thinking back, yep, that was the first revolver I ever owned, was the convertible 22 Ruger single action. Interesting, I hadn't thought of that, but yeah, going way back. There is a caliber we haven't talked about here, and I know we're probably going to have to get to that to the after show, because we're going to get shamed by somebody on our staff. I'm not even going to talk about it. She'll take care of it. She's going to fix us. She'll get us all corrected. The 22 revolvers are fun to shoot, but you know, these bigger guns can be fun to shoot too. And that's where hand loading comes in. Or you can buy cowboy action loads for your revolvers. Black Hills Ammo sells cowboy action loads and they are loaded down. So if you look for something like that, they just make it a lot more fun to go out and shoot. The big guns are not beating you up. You know, it just is. When we come back, we're going to talk a little bit about one of my favorite calibers, the 41 Magnum, and also some other revolvers. But I do have room for you. If you want to join us, give me a call, and we can talk about your guns as well. Our number here is Tom Talk Gun. I'm Tom Gresham, and this is Gun Talk.

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3: Black Hills Ammo is now loading a 300 PRC round with a high BC Hornady 225 grain ELD match projectile. The 300 PRC design eliminated the unnecessary belt of the 300 Winchester Magnum and increased the body diameter. The result is increased powder capacity and a nearly 150 feet per second velocity increase to 2800 FPS. The 300 PRC 225 ELD match provides superior capability on distant targets. Black Hills Ammunition, the power of performance.
0: 250 years of American liberty. Ruger is honoring that milestone with firearms worthy of the moment. The 250th Anniversary Series, distinctly marked with made in the 250th year of American liberty. Each limited production model echoes Ruger's legendary 1976 Bicentennial line while celebrating the freedoms the Second Amendment has safeguarded for generations. From the iconic 1022 to the LCP Max, the Super Wrangler to the American Rifle Gen 2, these aren't just guns.
4: All right, I reached out to one of my good friends, a guy that really does know revolvers, because we're calling this Six Gun Sunday. So Dave Workman, of course, you probably know him through his work with the Second Amendment Foundation. He's a real Second Amendment guy, but also at Handgunner? Is it American Handgunner, Dave?
5: Yeah, I do an online column for American Handgunner and Guns Magazine. They kind of switch them back and forth since both publications went completely digital.
4: Right. And don't leave out the Gun Mag.
5: Absolutely not. I am editor-in-chief of the Gun Mag now.
4: All right. The reason I wanted to get you on is, look, I know you like all guns. You have semi-autos, you have bolt actions, you have, you know, lever actions, you got all of that. But whenever we talk, we end up always coming back to revolvers, both single action and double action. What is it about the revolver that just speaks to you?
5: It's really a combination of things. My first gun, the first handgun I ever shot, was a .22 caliber revolver belonging to my dad, eventually belonged to me, and now it belongs to my younger son. Mm-hmm. It's kind of a family heirloom. It's an old Harrington & Richardson 9.22 nine-shot revolver. I've shot small game with that gun. It sort of grabbed me. There's something about the revolver, I think, that a lot of people may not have really a grasp of. The revolver, the modern revolver, is really Americana. You look at the history of the United States and westward expansion. What was out there? Well, eventually it was the revolver, you know, the Colt Walker, the 1860 Army, the 1873 single action Colt. And frankly, the revolver is a very simple firearm to master. Not a lot of bells and whistles.
4: You really like that 41 Magnum round.
5: I did a little homework. Everybody was enamored with the 44 Magnum and there was Dirty Harry and all that stuff. But I looked at the ballistics, then I looked at the bullet size. The 41 is a true 410 caliber. the 44 Magnum is actually a 429 caliber.
4: Yeah, it's not even a 43 caliber.
5: There's a heck of a recoil difference, too, in my opinion. The 41 Magnum will do virtually anything the 44 will. It shoots a little bit flatter.
4: I tell people that the revolver is the manual transmission of handguns. What do you think?
5: I've never heard that before, but I think that is really spot on. If you can use a revolver and shoot it proficiently, you can shoot any handgun proficiently.
4: All right, so your preference, single action or double action?
5: I'm back and forth on that. I really am. It is widely known that I like carrying a Model 57 Smith & Wesson double action. It's an in-frame 41 Magnum.
4: All right, let me ask you a question. Just think about where we are today and how people may not know what transpired, because we got all these different single action revolvers out there now that are really well made. But there was a time when basically the single action revolver was gone. I mean, Colt had them, but not really making a lot of them. And then this crazy guy named Bill Ruger said, you know, I think I'll make a new style, modern single action revolver. And people said, you've got to be kidding me. Nobody wants those.
5: That's something that I really learned to appreciate when I got to know Bill Ruger. When I did the interview with him, the first interview, it struck me that I was talking to a genius. He knew what the American public wanted, and he delivered. And we all know the history of that. You had the Single Six, the Black Hawk, the Super Black Hawk, and on and on and on.
4: The Ruger number one, a single shot falling block rifle, for heaven's sakes.
5: But yeah, Bill, he was a brilliant guy. Bill Ruger, John Moses Browning. I sit back in awe of these guys. They developed a mechanism, or mechanisms, actually, plural, that have delivered the goods now for generations.
4: These modern revolvers being made now are better than they've ever been.
5: Yeah, they are. You know, the advances that we've made in metallurgy, I still think that we're really in the heyday of the development of the revolver. And if you look back over the years, everything that has advanced has brought us to this point. My hat is off to the people who developed revolvers here, Smith & Wesson, Taurus, Ruger, Colt. When you consider that what happens inside the chamber when that round ignites, you've got all that pressure, you've got flame and all that stuff working together, and yet these guns continue to shoot round after round, year after year.
4: There's just not much you can't take care of if you got a big bore revolver.
5: Well, that's for sure. They all go bang.
4: There you go. Dave, thanks so much. Yeah, they all go bang. That's what it's all about. And the big ones go bang very loudly. And that's a fun thing, too. Let's go grab Norm. He's on line one out of Grants Pass, Oregon. Hey, Norm, thanks for your patience. You're on the air.
6: Well, thank you, sir. The talk today of pairing a revolver with a lever action got me excited. My most recent purchase that I'm still learning to shoot is a Taurus Tracker chambered in a 218B, which I have hunted for years to match my BSA World War II era drop breech lever action single shot with a 20-inch bull barrel on it, and it is my favorite hunting combination for black-tailed deer out in the brush when I'm doing stalk hunting. And
4: I'm probably not the first one to tell you this, but you're kind of weird. You know that, right?
6: Yeah, I love it. If you're within 100 yards and a neck shot on a medium-sized black-tailed buck, they drop like a sack of potatoes, and having that matching revolver on my hip is just because I wanted to.
4: Yes. So, all right, what do you do for ammo?
6: Well, when I bought the rifle off of an old guy years ago, I happened to trip across a guy upstate that had a couple of thousand rounds of brass that I bought. And ever since then, I've been adding to my private hoard, pretty much reload my own of everything on it. And I've even got a few antique boxes of original Winchester brass on that, I think it is. Ammo that I don't shoot because it's mm-hmm. almost as old as some of the guns.
4: And it's collectible.
6: And you know, you go to about a 70 grain in the rifle and a 32 grain hollow point or something like that in the pistol, and they're just both of them. The 6-inch barrel, they're just tech drivers.
4: Well, you know what's going to happen. You got all these people who are listening now are jumping on their phones and Googling this thing to find out what the heck is a 218B, for heaven's sakes.
6: Well, they were going for, you know, in the $1,500 range, and I happened to find a guy doing an estate sale for his dad, who sold it to me for $600, and of course he had a Mini 14 in stainless steel that had to follow me home as well. But
4: might as well.
6: You might as well. The fun part of that is you're talking a with the rifle, a 70 grain bullet at 2,700 feet per second coming out of that barrel.
4: No. Wow. All right, well, look, I tell you what, fabulous story. I hadn't even thought about anybody calling in, but the 218B is, as long as we're talking about revolvers and weird calibers, let's go talk to Douglas out of Washington. Hey, Douglas, you're on Gun Talk. What do you got?
7: Wow, I got to tell you, I cut my teeth. My dad had a Ruger, a Blackhawk, and a 30 caliber carbine. It was a steel with a 7.5-inch barrel, and I'll tell you what, that is a flame-blowing son of a gun. You're not checking your ammo. You're not checking your rifle. You're checking your eyesight. Because let me tell you, it's like that's just an incredible thing. We had so much surplus ammo. I could shoot anything. It was in San Leandro. Got kicked out of there. Wildlife range behind the place. We had some armor-piercing rounds. I got kicked out of there. That fellow was so upset at me. I never was never able to go back. But that thing will shoot anything. And let me tell you, unbelievable round.
4: You know, there are people that don't know about that. If they ever knew, they may have forgotten that Ruger did make their single-action revolver chambered for the 30 caliber carbine. So why did you get that, and what did you do with it?
7: Well, I shot my dad's for so long, and it's still in California. Bless his soul, he passed away. But I had to buy me another one from here in Spokane. And I'll tell you what, I still swear by that thing. There isn't anything it won't eat. And I just, I wish the barrel was 2 inches shorter to be my carrying gun. Let me tell you, it's a phenomenal, phenomenal.
4: Well, you're fired up about it, and I love that. I just love the fact, number one, it's weird, and you like it, and you use it, and you bought a second one. Very cool. Thanks for sharing that story with us, Douglas. Let's grab Ken. He's in Boise, Idaho on line 5. Ken, you made it on the air. What do you got there?
8: I have got a 5-screw pre-model 18 4-inch combat masterpiece and 22, first-hand gun I ever bought.
4: Oh, that's like a work of art.
8: It is. I used to shoot a lot of revolvers. I'm 76 years old now. My eyes aren't what they used to be, so I've gravitated to the pistols with red dots on them, but that's the one revolver that hadn't slipped through my hand. I'll probably be in my safe when I pass.
4: Well, you know, you need to, yeah, I understand. Okay, the eyesight's not what it used to be, but the gun deserves to go out to the range again.
8: I take it out occasionally for nostalgia's sake, but it reminds me how bad I am on iron sights anymore.
4: Yeah, I know you're thinking, you know, as I remember, this gun used to have an iron sight on it, that front sight. I remember it, but it's just not there anymore.
8: If you got time, I got a quick story about that gun.
4: Of course.
8: I never did it before. I never did it since. But I went on a sheep hunt when I lived in Alaska, and I threw that in my pack with a box of ammo. And make a long story short, we got snowed in, didn't get a lot of sheep hunting done. But as we sat around camp drinking coffee, all of a sudden these two ptarmigan walked right through camp. and I pulled out that 22. I loaded it up, and at about 20 yards, I took that shot at that first ptarmigan, took his head clean off. 24 shots later, I finally got the other one.
4: You should have stopped when you were ahead. That's great. Love the story. Thank you for sharing that, and thank you for the call. You talk about head shooting and ptarmigan. It reminds me, at a younger age, many, many years ago, I had a Colt Trooper revolver, 357. I shot 38s in it. It wasn't a Python, because I couldn't afford the Python, but I had the Trooper. It was a cool gun. And I got real good with it, shot a lot. And I was in my 20s. And I was shooting wad cutter 38s and very accurate. And just for a lark, I decided, well, I'm going to take this thing squirrel hunting. So I went out, and I mean, we're shooting. Yeah, I know, shooting up in the air. I thought it was a terrific day because I got two squirrels. And you think, well, that's not many. I said, yeah, but I headshot both of them with a 38 special with iron sights. Well, yeah, my eyes were sharp back then and all that, but it just goes to show what you can, in fact, do with these things. It's just amazing how accurate they are. Let's talk with Steve out of Omaha, Nebraska. Hey, on line one. Hey, Steve.
9: Hey, Tom. So we love hunting deer here in Nebraska. Mm-hmm. And whether it's, we call it the firearm season, but most people, it's rifle season. However, it's firearm season. And if you want to extend your deer hunting, well, then you have to be black powder or archery or whatever. But if you set up your stands during archery season and you're on the same trail during firearm season and you get a doe or a buck that comes within bow range during the firearm season, mm-hmm. I'm unsnapping the old 357 and I'm trying my luck at that.
4: Well, have you taken a couple any deer with it?
9: 357.
4: So how did it work?
9: both of them died.
4: Well, then it did what it was supposed to do.
9: It did what it was supposed to do. One dropped right away, and the other trotted a little bit and then died. So, I mean, they both did what they were supposed to do. So, I've taken deer with a 10 mil, but that's semi. We're talking with revolvers, so that doesn't count.
4: They do have 10 millimeter revolvers, but that's not what you use. But so you use 357, and you know, there've been a lot of deer that have been shot with 357 revolvers.
9: Again, if you're at bow range during the firearm season,
4: it adds to the excitement. You know, you've got something up close. You got to get close to it. It's more challenging. I like the idea of it. And look, I appreciate the call. I appreciate you sharing that story. I love the idea of handgun hunting. If you're looking for a way to put a little bit more challenge or maybe just something different, you said, yeah, you know, I shot a lot of deer with my rifles. Okay. Well, why not do it with a handgun? You're going to have to get close. How close? That depends on you. You got to practice. And essentially, whatever the distance is with your rig, where you can put all your shots into, let's call it an 8-inch paper plate. And that may be 20 yards, it may be 100 yards. Just depends on you and what you're shooting. But you talk about putting some fun back into the hunting. And don't take a rifle. Just take your handgun and go hunting with that thing. I guarantee you, you'll love it. If you're a handgun hunter, give me a call. Let me know what that's about and why you got into it. We'll be right back with that.

0: Did you know?
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7: Rob Leahy from Simply Rugged Holsters. And Rob, you got a bunch of different revolvers, and you, I don't know, did you just start making holsters for yourself?
8: Yes, I did, for my single actions, because that's what I could afford when I first started. That's what I had.
7: So what was the single action revolver you started with then?
8: Oh, I'm embarrassed to say, because we're talking about Freedom Arms. Now I'm going back to my roots, and I had a old RG-22.
7: Oh, no kidding.
8: Oh, yeah, that's what I could find in, you know, I was 14.
7: Well, it's what you could find, what you could afford, too.
8: Yep, yeah. And then Blackhawks for years, every kind of Blackhawk I could find. And then all the Navy Arms and, you know, Pieta and Cimarron reproductions of Black Powder. You know, I had a huge Black Powder phase, and 1860 Armies were my favorite for a long time. And
7: I'm just listening to you and thinking, you know, if somebody's paid attention, what they're really hearing is, whatever you do, do not start off with these single-action revolvers, because once you start, you can't stop.
8: Oh, yeah, there's that, too. They're so, and they're just, they got good lines, they balance well, they all point well. It's hard to find a single-action that doesn't point really well.
7: Well, it's true, and also, as like Jason Klauser was saying, says, you know, and you also get, you can get a really powerful handgun in a pretty compact package.
8: Exactly. My favorite single action that I have right now is a Hamilton Bowen customized Ruger 480 that Jeff Quinn had, and it's a 5-inch gun. He had it cut down to 5-inch. Another friend, just before he passed away, David Alsup, said, "Hey, I got a chunk of elephant tooth. Send me a single action grip frame." And I said, "I can't afford that." He says, "Yeah, you can. Look in your account." And he had just ordered a bunch of gun leather. He says, "That's enough gun leather to cover the tooth."
7: So, all right. So he bought a bunch of your leather, and he says, "And if you want ivory grips, we can fix you up here." Like you, I've got a number of different Rugers. I've actually got a Colt single action, but the honest truth is, I don't shoot the Colt because I just prefer the Blackhawks and the Super Blackhawks. And then, of course, now this Freedom Arms, and it's the funniest thing. I was just looking at a Tim Sundell's video from Buffalo Board. He's talking about these different ones, and he picks up the Freedom Arms. He just picks up and goes, and then there's the Freedom Arms. And he just pauses and goes, "It's so good."
8: Yes.
7: And yeah. It's crazy expensive. I get it. But you can't wear one out.
8: No. And the key, I was late to the game when I met Bob Baker, and I was kind of talking about the recoil, whining like a little girl about it. And he says, "You know, just because you have a top fuel dragster doesn't mean you have to run it flat out every time you take it out of the garage." And he's talking about downloading into some more reasonable stuff to practice. Duh, you know. So, yeah.
7: Yeah, we can download them. How about that? We have the ability. So when you've got, for instance, a 454 Casull, which everybody understands, if you've never shot one, you're in for a treat because they just have a lot of recoil. Do you shoot 45 Colt in them?
8: I have done that, but I think it's kind of sacrilegious. And then you got to clean them really well. So I would rather download in a 454 case.
7: Okay.
8: And I tend to like a heavy bullet going at moderate speeds. You know, you can get a 350 grain bullet going around 1,100 feet or 1,000 feet per second, and it's okay, that's fun.
7: Well, it also, seriously, will go through anything.
8: Yes, try and stop that.
7: Yeah, right. Yeah. I mean, and people say, "Well, wouldn't you want to have a 454 for Grizzly?" Well, yes, but I would not feel in the slightest undergunned with a really stout 45 Colt with the right bullet, or this downloaded 454, like you say, something over 300 grains going 1,000 feet per second with a hard cast lead bullet just keeps on going.
8: Yes, it's going to go through end and any bears behind them, you know. So, you know, we were doing tests, gel tests. We had four gelatin blocks. I think it was like 5 feet, 4 or 5 feet. No, it had to be more than 4 feet. It was closer to six. And we're shooting heavy guns, 50 AEs and things like that. And I had my 4-inch mountain gun, and we were shooting with Mike McNett from Double Tap. And everybody is getting these bigger and bigger guns to do penetration. I got one of his 44 special loads. It's like emulates the Skeeter Skelton load.
7: Not even a 44 Magnum, a 44 special.
8: Yeah, put it in my mountain gun, knelt down, took a shot, and it went through all those blocks and hit the backstop there on the North Range at gun sight. And it would have kept on going without the backstop there. I mean,

0: Rugged.com for the Simply Rugged holsters. What's the thing that people ask you most about? Probably how to take care of a decent holster.
1: And that's pretty simple. I got to train with John Bianchi a few times. You put a lot of neat sweat oil in the process, and that really makes the holster supple for a long time. So you'd use good leather. We use Herman Oak leather, and then we treat them with oil. It's up to the owner to maintain them after that. But I lived in Alaska, and, boy, even in the summertime, your holster can get soaking wet. Mm-hmm. So you get home, you put a little olive oil on it or a little Lexol or clear glycerin. It keeps on going.
0: I know there are people who have grown up with Kydex. And if you grew up with Kydex and you're looking at leather and you're thinking, man, that's old-fashioned, that looks like that would wear out. I just don't know how long a leather holster is going to last. Yeah, you know.
1: Yeah, it'll last as long as you take care of it. And even then, I collect holsters, so I'll find a 100-year-old holster and rejuvenate it. And unless it's been abused and, or is dry rotted, you can recover and make leather last a really long time. I have several holsters and belts that I built 20, 30 years ago that are still going strong. I know it's true of other makers' stuff, too. It's not just me.
0: Just if you got good leather. I'm going to say something that some people are going to think sounds weird, but if you know, no one ever picked up a Kydex holster and smelled it. Right?
1: You're talking about our friend Ed.
0: Yeah, there's just something about leather, man. It feels good. It smells good. It even sounds good when it squeaks and creaks. You go, man, that is so cool.
1: Ed would walk into our shop, and the first thing he did is grab the nearest holster, stick it to his nose, and snort it, and go, ah.
0: You make good stuff. It is simple. It is rugged. And the design, and that's the main thing, the design is there. It will protect your gun, and it will also keep it where it's supposed to be, which is really kind of the two main things, I think. All right, simplyrugged.com. Take a look at there, right there in Chino Valley in the United States of America in Arizona. There you go. Wheel guns and leather holsters. Gotta love it. We're having fun today. Let's go to the phones. Kurt called in on line 5. Kurt, thanks for calling in. What's on your mind, sir?
2: Yeah, hey, Tom. Hang on. Let me put down my Kydex holster. I had to pick it up and smell it.
0: And how did it smell?
2: There's nothing there. There's nothing.
0: Yeah, it's like plastic. Okay, all right. Fair enough.
2: It was a week or two ago when you posed the question, and I don't recall anyone calling in to admit that when did you carry with an empty chamber? And I was telling your lady friend there that when I first started carrying, yes, I carried with an empty chamber. Mm-hmm. And partly you were right. It's a little bit of not being confident and afraid I might shoot myself or something else that doesn't need to be shot. Mm-hmm. But also in my impeccably perfect logic, I reasoned that any gun is better than no gun. So okay. If I have it with me, even if I have to rack the slide, that's better than it's at home in the dresser when I need it.
0: Yep, I get that. So, all right, so how did you I'm assuming that you have moved on to carrying a loaded chamber. How did that happen?
2: It took a while for me to actually understand and make the argument to myself that a proper holster, the holster, and then as long as that gun is in the holster, it's not going to go off.
0: That's an excellent point, and one I frankly overlooked, just kind of assumed that people got that. But, yeah, a proper holster covers the trigger guard. You cannot stumble into the trigger when the gun's in the holster. And if you practice drawing in a safe place and keeping your fingers straight until the gun is level and pointed at the target, then you're not going to shoot it inadvertently. So a proper holster is actually a key safety device.
2: And it took me a while to realize that, but once I did, it became a whole lot more comfortable. Well, now the other thing that helped was moving from an appendix carry to a hip carry. And Masayub had some things to say about that, and he was right.
0: Moss is almost always right.
2: Generally speaking, I found that to be true. Yeah. And that although the

0: appendix carry is faster. There's a hip carry. There's no chance I'm going to shoot myself. I might blow out a pocket and put a mark on the floor.
1: Well, even if you could shoot yourself in the butt, but you're not going to shoot yourself in the femoral artery.
0: Bingo. Correct. Yes. It might hurt a lot. Well, it's going to hurt a lot anyway from the muzzle blast, but I'm probably not going to die.
1: It's an excellent point, and yes, look, everything we do is a compromise. If it wasn't a compromise, we would carry, you know, a shotgun and a rifle and a machine gun and a howitzer, but we can't do that, so we compromise on the gun and the holster, and yes, I agree. The appendix carry is faster to the first shot, but it's a trade-off, and if you say, okay, but it's going to be like 1.5 seconds or even 2 seconds to come out of a 3 o'clock position holster, on the belt. For a lot of us, that's a trade-off we're willing to make.
0: Well, and I think it was might be last week when you had a guest on that said it's not about drawing faster; it's about drawing sooner. And if it's
1: wasn't
0: if you're
1: that
0: drawing
1: a great
0: sooner,
1: line?
0: It doesn't really matter where you carry it then.
1: I love that, and honestly, I had not thought about that or had it presented in such a clear manner. He says, "Look, your awareness and drawing sooner rather than faster," he said, you know, the fastest draw is to already have the gun in your hand. We know that to be true.
0: Yep.
1: So instead of saying, I'm trying to get to that 1 second draw, which look, it looks cool on YouTube and you know, you can practice it 100 times. You get that one time on the timer and you get to show it off. And I understand all of that, but the drawing sooner was a brilliant idea. And I have, well, I've stolen it. As simple as that. I'm using it now.
0: Yeah, me too. But as far as your howitzer and your machine gun and your grenade launcher, please don't look in my back seat.
1: Oh, my kind of guy. I like this. Rolling thunder right there. So, Kurt, when did you get started shooting?
0: Oh, Jesus. I've probably been shooting for close to 60 years. On again, off again, but I didn't start carrying until after Ohio legalized or made constitutional carry legal.
1: Oh, okay.
0: And even though they did, I got some more of my impeccably perfect logic on why it's better to have the permit than not have it. And so I went and got the permit about 2 years ago, and if it's okay, I've been through all of that. I went through the class. I went through another class on trauma care, a few of these things, and I've got the permit. Why am I not carrying?
1: Right. Yeah, you got everything you need. Now it is a process to get used to it. Because at first, everything's uncomfortable. It feels awkward. You think everybody's looking at you.
0: Yep, absolutely true. Even though they're not.
1: Yep.
0: Look around and look at, you know, get a look in the mirror, run into the men's room, look in the mirror every day, you know, see, is this thing showing? Is it printing? Is it, you know, is it visible?
1: And quit touching it all the time, for heaven's sakes.
0: And somebody told me that the police are actually looking for the guy that's patting his gun all the time. He's the one they're going to keep an eye on.
1: You bet. Absolutely, yeah. And it takes a couple of weeks to get past that, don't you think?
0: It took me a couple of weeks, yes.
1: Yeah, yes, I think it takes all of us, but that's okay. You get through that, and now you can carry the rest of your life and not be doing all that stuff. Well, congratulations on making that move, but also, yeah, I accept your explanation of you start off carrying with the empty chamber, frankly, because you don't know any better. And you think, well, having a gun's better than no gun. I am uncomfortable with the gun fully loaded. And then you go, it takes a while to get to that point. Now, you can accelerate that. And Kurt, thank you so much for the call. You can accelerate that whole thing by going to a class where people are carrying loaded guns all the time and you're carrying a loaded gun all the time and you're getting training. And after about 2 days of that at one of these really good classes, you don't think about it anymore. It's just like, yeah, fine. I'm carrying a loaded gun. I'm not going to shoot myself. I made this draw 300 times and fired the gun. I know what I'm doing now. But Kurt did make an excellent point in that the appendix carry option complicates things. For a lot of people, they're going, yeah, I understand all that, but I'm looking at where this thing's pointed, and I'm going to have one extra layer of safety there. not really understanding that it may be you've set your gun up so you cannot use it at all in a self-defense situation. If you lose the use of one arm and you can't rack the slide, what do you got? You got a club. What are you going to do with that thing? There you go. All right, our number here is 866-TALK-GUN or Tom Talk Gun. Same number, either way. If you got a story to tell, give me a call. We will get you on the air. Be right back. John Moses Browning reshaped the 20th century battlefield and civilian arsenal with relentless genius. His 128 patents birthed the 1911 pistol, still the benchmark for reliability and ergonomics after 115 years. The Browning Auto 5, the first successful semi-automatic shotgun, and the immortal M2 50 caliber machine gun. He pioneered short recoil operation, Colt 1900, 1911, gas operation, the BAR, and the tilting barrel lock still used in nearly every modern semi-auto pistol, Winchester lever actions, Colt revolvers, Remington pumps, and FN's high power all carry his DNA. Browning didn't just design guns, he invented the mechanical language the entire industry still speaks. One Utah farm boy armed the free world. Put all your gear on that you carry, and then roll around on the ground. Now get up. All your gear that's on the ground, that's what you're not going to have in a fight.
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1: More American women than ever are choosing firearms for self-protection. Female gun ownership has climbed 177% since 1990, with roughly one in four women now owning a gun. Since 2019, 68% of new female buyers cite protection as their main reason. One in four women has survived severe physical violence from an intimate partner. Many have learned that police often arrive too late. Compact, concealable handguns top their shopping lists. Women-specific training courses sell out within hours, and ranges report female attendance doubling in many states with rational carry laws. Firearm companies now market directly to women, showing them as confident, capable guardians rather than sidekicks. Millions of women are rejecting helplessness and embracing armed self-reliance as the most reliable insurance policy in an uncertain world.

0: All right, in less than 24 hours, we'll be going into elk camp in the backcountry here, into the wilderness area. And then the day after that, we will be hunting elk in the bugling season with rifles. I'll have a range report on that when I get back from that one. Hey, let's go talk to Hannah. She called in out of Wisconsin. Hannah, thank you so much for calling. You're on Gun Talk. What's on your mind?
1: Oh, well, you've been talking about wheel guns and single action revolvers and such today, and I just recently came into one. It was passed down to me from my dad. He passed away a couple weeks ago. And from him, it used to be my great-grandfather's. It's a 357 Magnum that Dad taught me to shoot on when I was young, and now it's come to me as my own, and I just can't wait to teach my boys.
0: Well, I'm sorry about your dad, but it is really nice that this family heirloom has been passed down. And I'm sure you already know, but a 357 Magnum, you can shoot 38 special ammo in there, and it's perfectly safe.
1: Yes, sir.
0: And a lot less power, a lot more comfortable to shoot.
1: Yes, sir. Yep, I do know that. That's what he started. All three of us. I've got two sisters. He started all three of us off on that one for pistols. So, and then I kind of wandered away into long guns, but I'm kind of coming back into handguns again.
0: Well, good deal. You're going to take that out and shoot it, and then you're going to keep it in the family, I take it.
1: Absolutely, yes. Yep, I've got two young boys that when they come of age, they're going to learn to learn on that one as well. So.
0: Can I add one other thing I'd like for you to do, just a thought for you, and that is the gun becomes a carrier system for the stories. And it's a reason that you can, you have them shoot the gun, but even before they can shoot it, start telling the stories. And just because tell them over and over, and it will stick. They will know those stories, and when they shoot it, it'll all come together. It's such an important thing and a valuable thing. And it's not only good for them, it's good for you.
1: Yes, absolutely, 100%. Every time I would handle that gun before my dad passed away, I would think of all the stories of my great-grandpa or of my dad that he had with that one as well. So they're definitely going to pass along the stories.
0: All right, you are the keeper of the stories. They're all in your head. It wouldn't be a bad idea to have them some other place. Easiest way I can think of is to prop up your phone and record videos of you telling the stories, and then everybody in the family can have them.
1: That's a great idea. I've thought of that before in the past, but never got to it, so I guess I'll start now.
0: Well, you know how it is. We say, well, I'll get around to that, and we never do, and then it's too late for whatever reason. So, yeah, go ahead and get going on that. That'll be an incredible gift from your grandfather and your father and you to the family.
1: Yes.
0: There you go. Thank you so much for calling in and and sharing this family story with the rest of us. You take care. All right. And that's a lot of what we do. These guns have stories. They carry the experiences. But there's responsibility involved there. And that is, we have to make sure that we carry those stories forward. I'm really liking this idea of just get your phone out and record a video. Let me tell the story about Granddad. Tell that story. Oh, yeah, remember that story? Cool. And if there's two or more of you, you can have both of you on there. And you're swapping stories, and you're going back and forth, and you're having the conversation, and you record them, and you put it on the cloud, and the family members can have it. If you got stories like that, or you think that's a great idea, give me a call right now. We'll put you on the after show. If you haven't heard of the after show, well, you need to. It's part of the podcast that we put up after the radio show. In the meantime, get that wheel gun out. If you haven't shot in a while, it deserves to go to the range, and you're going to rediscover how much fun they are. Remember, wheel guns are real guns. Hey, I'm John Gresham. This is Gun Talk. Thanks for spending some time with me.
2: B.
0: Did you know?
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5: News this hour from Town Hall. I'm John Scott. President Trump predicts the end of the war with Iran will come after the midterms.
6: Iran will end right after the midterms, maybe before, but it'll end right after the midterms. Gasoline's going to drop like a rock.
7: Trump says he won't make a bad deal for the U.S., pressed by reporters for more.
6: We'll ultimately get out unless we decide to stay and keep the oil, like Venezuela.
7: Trump made the remark speaking at his golf course in Ireland where he was attending the Irish Open. Earlier, Iran's president posted on social media, "Our people can't be bullied into submission. Iran won't surrender." Iranian leaders are meeting with Gulf countries Monday to discuss a Strait of Hormuz deal without the U.S. I'm Julie Walker.
5: Senator Tom Cotton acknowledges that inflation is hurting Americans, but says success in Iran is key to helping them.
8: It was 9% under Joe Biden. We got it down to nearly 3%. That's not good enough. We need to do more. But one way to do more is to increase the flow of oil in the global economy. And fortunately, one of the best countries doing that is here in America. And we can pump more oil and gas here in America. That will help bring down the price of gas and diesel. And we can also make sure that our Arab friends in the Middle East are able to produce their oil and get it through the strait.
5: Senator Cotton, an Arkansas Republican, made his comments to the Salem Radio Network. There's a flaw in Georgia's voting equipment that can allow voters to be matched to their ballots after they've been cast. Election security advocates are urging Georgia officials to fix the issue before the November election. State election officials say they have taken steps to address the potential harm, but some advocates say the state isn't going far enough. Brianna Stewart scored 22 points. Jackie Young added 18, and the U.S. beat France 97-79 to win its fifth consecutive Women's FIBA World Cup championship. More on these stories from townhall.com.
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5: Cartel drones are getting taken down at the southern border.
10: The U.S. military is using high-energy lasers to destroy cartel drones operating near the southern border. Suspected cartel drone activity in the Rio Grande Valley is down 75%. Officials say the lasers have defeated 11 drones, part of more than 300 takedowns this year, including 100 in August. Cartels have been flying the drones to watch U.S. agents and move drugs and migrants. The lasers destroy the aircraft instead of only jamming them, forcing the cartels to change routes. Willie Nelson, Washington.
5: Officials in Los Angeles County say dozens of small earthquakes occurred across the area within a 24-hour period. It started Friday night when a magnitude 2.5 earthquake hit Ventura County. The last earthquake that was reported happened in the Los Angeles area on Saturday afternoon. According to the U.S. Geological Survey, more than six dozen smaller earthquakes shook the area from Friday to Saturday. News and analysis at townhall.com. Some Hollywood figures who previously supported Democratic campaigns appear increasingly disillusioned with the party ahead of the 2026 midterms.
11: Screenwriter Greg Hurwitz and other entertainment industry activists reportedly cite party infighting, progressive policies, and the defense of President Biden as reasons for stepping back. Hurwitz has re-registered as an independent after criticizing what he called heavy-handed tactics and ideological extremism. The shift could affect the Democratic campaign's ability to produce high-profile advertising and political messaging. Ron Taylor reporting.
5: The CEO of Anthropic says the artificial intelligence industry should slow its fast-moving development to give safety measures time to catch up. Without such a slowdown, Dario Amodei warned that AI could be capable within 6 to 12 months of leading a swarm that could take over the entire internet, among other risks. More on these stories at townhall.com.
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2: The latest current or former AI executive to warn of the dangers of unchecked AI. Lawmakers so far have mixed feelings.
3: More pressure on oil prices as tensions continue in the Strait of Hormuz.
2: Good news for drinkers. President Trump says he plans to remove a 10% tariff on Irish whiskey.
3: And are cell phone bans in schools actually working?
4: When it comes to whether they're working to actually reduce personal cell phone usage during the school day, the answer seems to be yes. On that, they largely found that those have been effective and that the percentage of students who used phones in class for personal reasons dropped from 61% to 13%.
3: Julie Jargon from the Wall Street Journal with more on whether keeping phones out of classrooms actually means more learning. That's coming up later in the hour. The debate over how fast artificial intelligence should advance is intensifying, and the biggest names in AI and the Trump administration aren't yet on the same page. On Friday, President Trump said he wasn't concerned about the rapid pace of AI development, stressing the need for America to stay ahead of China. Then Saturday, Anthropic CEO Dario Amodei called for the industry to deliberately slow down, saying AI is advancing so quickly that safety measures can't keep up. In an interview with CBS, he proposed independent safety evaluators with access to AI companies.
5: It doesn't mean we need to panic today. It doesn't mean we need to shut it all down. What I would say, it's a warning sign. It's a warning sign that we need to slow down.
3: OpenAI CEO Sam Altman and Elon Musk backed that idea. On Sunday, during a visit to Ireland, President Trump said America is leading China in AI, and whoever wins, AI wins. He said guardrails are possible, but dismissed some warnings about AI as coming from very negative forces. House Speaker Mike Johnson called for bringing AI leaders to the White House to discuss guardrails rather than immediately imposing an emergency moratorium. Minority Leader Hakeem Jeffries called on lawmakers to act urgently on AI. Out on the campaign trail, Democrats and Republicans alike are bashing data centers. It's one of the few issues that unite high-profile candidates in both parties. But in Washington, up until very recently, the talk has been very different. For more, here's Rachel Schilke, Congress reporter at Bloomberg Government. Rachel, data centers, all the talk right now.
6: Yeah, so we're hearing about data centers a lot. It's definitely something that's been in the news cycle. It's been something that Republicans and Democrats are both talking about. They're bashing data centers. Some of them are saying that they're suspicious of the facilities. Others are saying they're a good thing. And it's actually one of the few issues that are uniting Democrats and Republicans, but we're not seeing that translate into legislation on the Hill. We've seen a lot of different pieces of legislation that have either been pushed out of committee on the House side, or there's been a lot of bills that have been introduced by competitive race members, but we're not seeing a ton of movement on that. And so while it's being talked about a lot on the campaign trail, an actual solution is probably not going to come to fruition, at least as of right now, until the midterms.
3: It does seem here like lawmakers have been caught off guard ever since the AI/data center trend has started.
6: Absolutely. I think that AI is just something that a lot of people don't know about. And that's something that I think that lawmakers on both sides of the aisle have been very clear about, that they don't want to start either completely disregarding or completely opening the door because there's just so much unknown. And so when they're crafting this legislation, there's a lot of steps that they're going through to try to get little pieces of everything that people have concerns about. But the problem is that AI is such a rapidly evolving thing right now that a lot of proponents of data centers, including some members of Congress, including some people in the administration, have said that we can't get behind our adversaries. You know, China's leading in AI, as we always are hearing about China leading in one thing or another. This is just another thing that people in the U.S. are trying to get ahead of. But on the Hill, there's a lot of hoops that they have to jump through to even get some legislation through committee.
3: Explain, Rachel, I guess maybe some of the one-liners or the attacks happening in campaign ads.
6: Yeah, so we're seeing a lot of different campaign ads coming out against a lot of different people. One of the reasons that kind of comes to my mind is Senator Sherrod Brown. He's from Ohio, and that's always a competitive race. He was ousted the last cycle. He's running again. You know, they have been throwing a lot at him. They've been saying that data centers are, you know, a good thing, that some people are saying that they're a bad thing. We have President Trump kind of being like pictured as like a cheerleader for data centers. But then when people are getting into their districts, people have a lot of concerns. They're worried about their water bills. They're worried about their electricity bills. And as people have been talking about for a really long time, inflation, cost of living, that is something that is at the top of mind of voters. And so if people don't really have a clear answer on how to deal with data centers, I think what the thought is on the Hill is, let's have the election, let's see where things lie after, and then heading into the new Congress, we can try to piece some of this together.
3: We're speaking with Rachel Schilke, Congress reporter at Bloomberg Government. Rachel, is there any piece of legislation that appears to be closer to passing than the other?
6: Well, so some House Republicans are still holding out hope for the Ratepayer Protection Act. That was actually, as I had mentioned kind of in the beginning, that was one of the bills that has made it through the House Energy and Commerce Committee. It was unanimous. They want to see some sort of vote on it. The problem with that is that we're having a lot of bills that are competing for floor time. It's only going to be 4 legislative days that the House and the Senate are in session together. That is putting a lot of legislation on the docket for so little time. And as I said, data centers is just such a complicated topic right now. I think that what we've seen a lot from Speaker Johnson and even in the Senate as well is that people don't want to put contentious legislation on the floor because they don't want to put their members on record voting for something like that that could sway public opinion. So as I said, I think that it's going to be something that they're probably going to tackle after the midterms, but how fast that happens, that remains to be seen.
3: Now, you mentioned the Ohio Senate race. What about one like Michigan? What's being said there?
6: Well, that's a little bit of the same, that they are getting hit with a lot of these different things. You know, Democrats are, I think, probably the more loud, saying that data centers are going to disrupt communities, that they are going to impact not only urban and suburban, but they're going to impact, you know, minority communities. They're going to impact everywhere. And so that's been kind of the messaging that we've seen from the Democratic side. On the Republican side, we've seen it to be, I think, a little bit more tiptoeing. They're trying to not completely get ahead of themselves, especially because we've seen Republicans in Congress and out kind of rubber stamping a lot of what President Trump has said.
3: All right. Thanks, Rachel. Rachel Schilke from Bloomberg Government joining us this morning. The war involving the U.S., Israel, and Iran is putting new pressure on global energy supplies with no clear end in sight. An Iranian commercial ship was hit Sunday near the Strait of Hormuz, killing at least one person and injuring others. And a British maritime agency says another vessel was hit by a projectile in that strategic waterway. Iran has also postponed a meeting with Gulf nations aimed at discussing shipping through Hormuz, while saying the strait won't fully reopen without U.S. concessions. Meanwhile, Iran-backed Houthi rebels in Yemen are expanding their control near the Red Sea and claimed another attack on a Saudi military base. Saudi Arabia has also temporarily shut a major oil pipeline after a drone attack. Oil prices are back above $100 a barrel, with Brent crude above $108 briefly this morning, and diesel fuel prices over $6 a gallon. President Trump continues to insist that Iran wants to make a deal to end the 6-month-long war.
7: Iran wants to make a deal so badly. They're calling constantly. They want to make a deal. They got to make the right deal. I'm not going to make a deal that's no good.
3: The president also suggested on Sunday the U.S. could stay in Iran and keep the oil, drawing a parallel with the U.S. push to take control of Venezuela's vast oil reserves. Just about 15 minutes after the hour now on this morning, America's First News. Coming up next, how a congressman's plane ended up in a lake.
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1: Gordon Deal, taking the morning off. I'm Mike Gavin. Thanks for stopping by. Wisconsin Congressman and Republican candidate for Governor Tom Tiffany is recovering after surviving a dramatic emergency plane landing in a lake. The plane lost power Saturday night as it approached Wausau Downtown Airport. The pilot put the four-seat plane down in Lake Wausau. As the aircraft began to sink, Tiffany and the pilot got out, called 911, and swam about 100 to 150 feet to shallow water. Firefighters then rescued them by boat. Both men were taken to a hospital with minor injuries. Tiffany recalled the experience to reporters.
2: As we went to our final approach, the plane lost power. And Len said to me, we are going down. Pull your seatbelt tight.
1: Tiffany suffered a cut above his right eye that required 12 stitches. The pilot needed 4 stitches. Both were released from the hospital. Tiffany says the experience reminded him just how precious life is. The FAA is investigating what caused the plane to lose power. 19 minutes after the hour now, and here's Nicole Murray.
3: And now, the three big things you need to know. Number one.
4: President Trump appears to be dismissing calls from top artificial intelligence leaders to slow the development of AI models, saying the U.S. is in a direct race against China.
5: You know, it's going to be more good than bad, but by a lot.
6: And I've said it from the beginning.
5: Whoever wins AI, and we're leading by a lot, whoever wins AI wins.
4: Three AI industry leaders have endorsed slowing the pace at which the industry improves artificial intelligence model capabilities. They are Anthropic CEO Dario Amodei, OpenAI CEO Sam Altman, and xAI founder Elon Musk.
3: Number two.
4: An Iranian cargo vessel has been struck in the Strait of Hormuz, which prompted Tehran to postpone its meeting with other Gulf nations. President Trump speaking with reporters.
5: Iran will end right after the midterms. Gasoline's going to drop like a rock.
4: Saudi Arabia has also closed its pipeline that bypasses the Strait of Hormuz. Oil prices have jumped more than 3% this morning.
3: Number three.
4: Firefighters in Northern California continue to increase containment on the Lucas Fire, burning near the Mendocino National Forest. CAL FIRE Captain Robert Foxworthy on ABC News on where the flames are burning.
7: Not necessarily right in the middle of town, as you may think. More of a rural area. That's why you see such a large evacuation area, and there actually only being about 1,300 folks affected by it.
4: Foxworthy added that the fire has burned more than 4,100 acres and was 25% contained as of yesterday evening. Amazon says it is pausing operations with 21 Air, the cargo carrier that operated the aircraft that crashed in Miami last weekend, killing 5 people. The plane for Amazon Air overran a runway while landing and struck multiple vehicles on the ground.
8: We're Owen's women. Love is our undoing.
9: What if you guys were all just a little bit dramatic?
4: Practical Magic 2 conjured a box office victory this weekend, opening at number one domestically nearly 3 decades after the original film's release. The Warner Brothers sequel earned roughly $30 million. Top seed Alexander Zverev from Russia has defeated American Ben Shelton in 4 sets to win the U.S. Open men's singles title, claiming his 2nd career Grand Slam trophy.
1: Yeah, the final of the U.S. Open always seems to collide with like the 1st or 2nd week of the NFL season,
4: Pretty much.
1: I'm guessing a few less eyeballs.
4: Yeah. But I feel for the American. Like, I hope he's holding his head high. Like, his career is just getting going. Like, it's okay.
1: Yeah, I think he's going to be okay.
4: Yeah,
1: I hope so. We don't have to worry too much about him. Thanks, Nicole. 22 minutes now. We're after the hour.
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0: Four students went back to school with phone bans this year, and there's still debate on whether prohibiting the devices from classes altogether is effective or even safe in an emergency. To talk about it, here's Julie Jargon, family and tech columnist at the Wall Street Journal. So Julie, what's feedback telling us about how effective these bans have been so far?
1: The answer is largely yes, but it kind of depends on what you mean when you ask, are they working? When it comes to whether they're working to actually reduce personal cell phone usage during the school day, the answer seems to be yes on that. There were some researchers who studied school districts that had purchased these Yonder pouches, which are these magnetic lockable pouches that kids lock their phones up during the day. And even though there have been some workarounds to that, kids cutting through the pouches or putting in decoy phones, they largely found that those have been effective and that the percentage of students who used phones in class for personal reasons dropped from 61% to 13% after the districts started using those pouches. So from that standpoint, yes, they have curbed student cell phone use during the school day.
0: Now, one of the surprise findings is that getting phones out of students' hands appears to improve their well-being, but it hasn't produced much improvement in test scores or attention. Why might that be?
1: Yeah, so they did some surveys of students to query them about their well-being, and they did find an increase in that after phones were banned. But a lot of hope was pinned on, you know, phone bans improving other aspects of student life, including attention paid in class and a boost in test scores. And so far, those things haven't panned out yet. And one of the reasons with attention might be because as students have reduced their phone usage, they might be shifting that attention to other things like the school-issued Chromebooks and other laptops that are being used widely in schools. And there's been problems with students watching YouTube, playing games, and doing other distracting things on their laptops instead of their phones. So that might be one reason that attention hasn't increased as much as people would have liked. And then when it comes to test scores, there's just so many factors involved in test scores. You know, still schools are dealing with learning loss from COVID, you know, issues that students might have at home with study habits and other things could be affecting test scores. And it's kind of hard to move the needle on that. So there hasn't been a direct improvement in test scores. And it can't be tied, you know, so there have been minimal improvements in some grade levels, but it can't really be tied to phone bans at this point.
0: Speaking with Julie Jargon, family and tech columnist at the Wall Street Journal, in her column, more schools are imposing phone bans. Do they really work? So what happens when schools implement these bans, but they don't consistently enforce them? I assume that that's enforcement's a really big deal here.
1: Yeah, that is really key because it's, you know, if districts don't have a uniform policy like locking the phones up, it can be really hard for teachers to enforce because in some classrooms, teachers will have, you know, something hanging on the wall where students drop their phones in before class. And other teachers will just tell students, put your phones away, keep them in your backpack or your locker. So unless there's a district-wide or school-wide policy where everyone follows the same rules, it's hard because there's a difference in, you know, from classroom to classroom and how teachers implement these phone bans.
0: Yeah, always evolving. Thanks, Julie. That's Julie Jargon from the Wall Street Journal. 30 minutes after the hour now, and you're listening to This Morning, America's First News.

0: Hey, everyone. Yeah, let's all stop what we're doing right now and take a moment. 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
1: 34 minutes after the hour, Mike Gavin in for Gordon Deal along with Nicole Murray on this Monday, September 14th. Here are some of the stories we're following for you. Lawmakers are starting to buzz about AI as execs continue to sound the alarm. Brent crude jumped above $108 a barrel this morning as Middle East tensions remain high. President Trump calls on Ukraine to halt strikes on Russian diesel fuel. Lawmakers return to Washington this week for the final push before the midterm elections. Amazon stops operations with 21 Air after the deadly Miami cargo plane crash. Hayden Panettiere's boyfriend was briefly detained by police after an alleged altercation at a South Carolina restaurant. Giants beat the Cowboys on Sunday Night Football. Alexander Zverev beats Ben Shelton to win the U.S. Open. And how to walk in the footsteps of a T-Rex 66 million years later. That story in about 20 minutes. The size of the American workforce has fallen by roughly a million people in the past year to levels not seen since the pandemic. Why is this happening and what's the fallout? Well, for insight, here's Andrew Keschner, personal finance reporter at MarketWatch. Andrew, what are some of the numbers telling us right now?
2: So as of July, the rate fell to 61.4% of potentially working population in America. 61.4% were either working or actively looking for work. And February 2021 was the last time this rate was so low.
1: What effect does a low participation rate have on the economy?
2: It gives a clue. First off, people need jobs. We need jobs to power, you know, making stuff and serving customers and keeping the economy moving and growing. And so if there's a smaller share that is working or looking for work, I mean, that could be a restriction on, you know, how much growth the economy can have looking ahead. The people I talk to say, I mean, one of the biggest factor here is really demographics. We have the baby boomer generation that is, I mean, they're retiring. They're done. They put in their time. And the thing is there isn't between birth rates and other demographics and stricter immigration policy, there isn't enough to replace that, that exodus. And so that's one of the things that's going on here.
1: So what are some of the reasons for fewer people looking for work right now?
2: I mean, that's, on the other hand, I think it's really hard to look for work. It takes a long, long time. I'm talking to people who have been looking. It can be dispiriting sometimes. You know, you apply, and nothing comes of it. And so I think that's another explanation that people are starting to think about is sure, we have demographics and baby boomers who are leaving and stricter immigration, but it could also be that we have would-be workers who are saying, you know what, it's not a good time now. What's the point? I can't do it, or there's, you know, it's pointless right now. And so that's another trouble spot to worry about. I mean, for one example, there were over half a million quote unquote discouraged workers. These are people who didn't look for work in the past 4 weeks, and one of the reasons was thinking that there's no work available. That number is up from 460,000 a year ago. So you see this rising just pessimism of like, what's the point of looking around when it feels fruitless.
1: We're speaking with Andrew Keschner, personal finance reporter at MarketWatch. In his story, the size of the American workforce has fallen by over 1 million people this year. Here's what's going on. So could a silver lining be fewer people looking for work means maybe more hope of landing a job for someone who is looking?
2: Yeah, I mean, there is that. There is, you know, if there are people who are saying, you know, forget it, now's not a good time. I mean, the people who keep plugging away, absolutely have a better shot at it. I mean, kind of along that same line of thinking, it's really tough for entry-level jobs right now for young workers. At the same time, you know, a big draw is working remote or having that hybrid ability. But some people I talked to for different stories said, look, you know, maybe one of the hacks here is you find the job that wants you in 9 to 5, Monday through Friday, and you say, I will do that. And, you know, because there's could be a small applicant pool, you know, it's one way to get ahead.
1: All right. Thanks, as always, Andrew. That's Andrew Keschner of MarketWatch. It's 20 minutes in front of the hour now on This Morning, America's First News. Coming up next, what happens when your vacuum is spying on you?
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0: We're all becoming painfully aware that we're being watched all the time, even by our appliances. Could that come back to bite us in divorce court? We find that out from Gordon Deal.
1: We're speaking with Jennifer Hargrave, family law attorney based in Dallas, also owner of Hargrave Family Law. We're talking about this peculiar case here in which a vacuum cleaner camera has become the subject of a kind of divorce proceedings. I know this is, it's in Taiwan, but explain the basics of this and what's being argued here.
2: I mean, you know, the problem is, in this case, it looks like the husband had recorded his wife having an affair with the family vacuum cleaner, right? Like, who knew that vacuum cleaners had video recording devices on it? But I think for most people, it's just really important to be aware, first of all, that, you know, there are these recording devices in our homes now. And, you know, if those are known, if we both install the cameras on the inside to, you know, monitor our children and whatever, we need to make sure there's consent. You cannot be, in general, you shouldn't be recording with people without their consent. This law will vary state to state. So I'm in Texas. So in Texas, I can record any conversation to which I'm a party. That's okay. That's not true across the board. But I'm not allowed to install secret video recording devices in my home without consent. And so we do see situations where people, you know, come have these recordings of catching their spouse in the act, but you know what turns out, where they think they've caught their spouse, it turns out they're actually the one who's caught doing the surreptitious recording, the illegal recording. So it's, you know, it's really important to be mindful, first of all, if you're going through a divorce, what recording devices do you know about, what's out there? You know, take a look at your shared iPhone account or your shared Google Drives or whatever that's tracking, right? So I mean, there's definitely legal ways that people get information. If you're sharing all that information with your now soon to be ex-spouse, that's not illegal, right? Yeah. You set up those cameras, you did those things. So it's important to remember that. But once the divorce is filed, there are restraining orders that go into effect that will, you know, prohibit you from doing that. If you've moved out of the house and those cameras are there, I don't think you should be accessing those cameras. Yeah. If things are happening on the outside, they're outside cameras, that's different. But if it's happening on the inside, people have an expectation of privacy on the inside. And so, yeah, I think the surprise is that, you

0: You think you've caught your spouse red-handed, and it turns out they've actually caught you
1: Oh,
0: red-handed.
1: goodness.
0: And there's criminal, very serious criminal repercussions to secretly video recording people.
1: Right.
0: And access, the other things people do is access, they will hack into their online accounts. You know your spouse, you can guess what their passwords are, but they didn't give you the password, you're guessing it. That's illegal too. Don't do that. So there's just a lot of ways people can get in trouble in trying to gather information and monitor their spouse, and it's troublesome. So there are legal ways and proper ways to go about getting information, and then there's illegal ways that can end you up in a lot of hot water.
1: You mentioned something earlier which made me think, what, I know it's illegal to record without consent privately, say in a home, but what if you suspect something of like, elder care abuse or, God forbid, child abuse in the home, and you wanted to record a nanny or a childcare provider?
0: Yeah, I mean, the best practice is to make it known that you are recording people. And so for a lot of times, the analysis has to do with an expectation of privacy. And so, is it right for a nanny or a caregiver to expect privacy? I think if you're in your hiring agreements, you let them know that this, their care is being monitored, then you may have a defense.
2: Family law attorney Jennifer Hargrave with Gordon Deal. 12 minutes now in front of the hour. Up next, we'll have another check of today's top stories.
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3: Please join us in a moment of silence as we honor those who were lost and their families who are still here. 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
4: If you missed the Sunday Night Football pregame on NBC, you missed a familiar voice. Always cool to hear Gordon Deal on national TV, especially when the Giants actually win. He's getting some extra sleep this morning, but we'll return refreshed tomorrow. It's 8 minutes now in front of the hour, and here's Nicole Murray.
5: And now, the three big things you need to know. Number one.
6: Anthropic CEO Dario Amodei on CBS News warned that the development of artificial intelligence comes with real dangers as the technology advances as a, quote, exponential rate.
7: We need to make sure that every generation of models that we release is properly tested.
6: President Trump added that he sees the race against China as a key issue on AI regulation. House Speaker Mike Johnson said that Congress will not lead the charge on governing AI safety.
5: Number two.
6: Wisconsin Congressman Tom Tiffany said he sustained minor injuries after the plane he was traveling in made an emergency landing in Lake Wausau in central Wisconsin.
8: The plane was slowly submerging, but we just stayed on top of the plane. Len was standing on one of the wings. I went to the back of the plane.
6: Tiffany, who's running for governor, has since been treated and released from the hospital.
5: Number three.
6: Mayor Brandon Johnson has announced that he will seek a second term leading Chicago.
9: I'm talking about making sure that people can thrive in our city. We also have to help our people identify the difference between real progressives and posers.
6: Johnson announced the news on social media. Pennsylvania officials have confirmed the first measles-related death in Jefferson County. According to coroner Greg Furlong, a 40-year-old woman died on Saturday. Officials previously reported two measles-related deaths in Lancaster County. Massachusetts police say the lone holdout juror in the Lindsey Clancy murder trial was accused of domestic violence in September of 2021. The juror, who has not been identified, allegedly grabbed his wife by the throat and threw her into a dresser. Clancy pleaded not guilty to murdering her three children, citing postpartum psychosis. The judge declared a mistrial after the jury said it was deadlocked three times. And Celine Dion is back.
10: I am everything I am. Because you loved me.
6: The singer performed her first concert in 6 years in Paris over the weekend after battling a rare neurological disorder. And yes, the show was sold out.
4: Very cool to hear. Glad to hear she came back. And yeah, I'd heard she had gotten ill and hadn't heard much of anything. So that's great news about her.
6: The world needs her voice. Let's be real.
4: One of the great voices of all time, for sure.
6: Absolutely.
4: Thanks, Nicole. 6 minutes now in front of the hour.
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Scientists have confirmed the first known trackway made by an adult T-Rex. Four enormous footprints preserved in North Dakota for about 66.5 million years. According to goodnewsnetwork.org, the 23-foot-long trail was discovered by Ken Hupps, a high school science teacher and amateur fossil hunter, who spotted the tracks while volunteering on a paleontology dig. Each footprint is about 3 feet long, and researchers believe the dinosaur was walking at roughly 3.5 to 4.5 miles per hour, about the pace of a brisk human walk. Scientists say individual adult T-Rex footprints have been found before, but never a sequence showing how one of the giant predators actually moved across the landscape. The tracks have been digitally scanned in three dimensions, and three of them are expected to be lifted out by helicopter this fall and taken to the Denver Museum of Nature and Science. One scientist calls the discovery the closest thing you can get to a time machine. And that'll do it for this hour. For Nicole Murray, I'm Mike Gavin. 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
1: Breaking news this hour from Town Hall. I'm Ken Lorman in Washington. President Trump has promised every American adult $5,000 if the GOP wins the midterms, and he is not backing down.
2: The $5,000 is going to happen 100%. And the reason is because our country is taking in trillions and trillions of dollars. And it's going to happen because the people deserve it, because they were treated so badly by the Democrats and by Biden.
1: The president also played down the need for his administration to check the development of artificial intelligence. He says targeted AI oversight can protect America's lead over China, arguing that winning the technology race is key to national security and prosperity. He told reporters Sunday during his Ireland trip that there's a need for some regulation, but provided no specifics. His statements come as new warnings from the artificial intelligence industry revive debate over whether advanced AI models could escape human control and threaten humanity. World markets have mostly declined, led by AI-related stocks. Officials in Yemen say the Houthi rebels captured more strategic islands in the southern Red Sea, strengthening their control of a major maritime shipping route. They say the Houthis took over the islands after hundreds of government allied forces withdrew. More from Richard Boyd.
3: Yemen's internationally recognized government is backed by Saudi Arabia and is now calling for international support against the Houthi faction. Yemen's National Defense Council, condemning the Houthi moves, says it's on the front line of defending freedom of navigation off its shores. Yemen's civil war has had a truce since 2022. Yemen's population is 40 million. Richard Boyd reporting.
1: A Trump-appointed judge in Washington, D.C. has paused new mail voting requirements, citing election readiness concerns. Republicans continue pressing for stronger safeguards. More details at Town Hall. This is SRN News.
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1: Britain's new Labour Prime Minister is promising more government control, but critics warn his economic agenda could drive investment and wealth creators out of the country. Correspondent Bob Agnew reports.
6: Andy Burnham says Britain took a wrong turn in the 1980s, blaming privatization, austerity, and deindustrialization for today's problems. Conservatives say his prescription means higher taxes, more spending, and less economic freedom, and accuse him of looking backward instead of creating the growth Britain needs. Bob Agnew reporting.
1: In 2025, about 16,500 millionaires left the United Kingdom. That marked a significant decline in the country's millionaire population, attributed to high taxes and economic conditions. Several billionaires have also relocated from Britain, primarily due to tax policies. More on these stories from townhall.com. Some Hollywood figures who previously supported Democratic campaigns appear increasingly disillusioned with the party ahead of the 2026 midterms. Correspondent Ron Taylor reports.
7: Screenwriter Greg Hurwitz and other entertainment industry activists reportedly cite party infighting, progressive policies, and the defense of President Biden as reasons for stepping back. Hurwitz has re-registered as an independent after criticizing what he called heavy-handed tactics and ideological extremism. The shift could affect the Democratic campaign's ability to produce high-profile advertising and political messaging. Ron Taylor reporting.
1: Wisconsin gubernatorial candidate Tom Tiffany says he's grateful to be alive after a small plane lost power and landed in Lake Wausau. Tiffany, and the pilot escaped with minor injuries. Looking on Wall Street, the futures are down, weighed down by AI concerns. More on these stories at townhall.com.
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1: AI on the front page. Good morning. I'm Mike Gavin in for Gordon Deal along with Nicole Murray. It's Monday, August 14th, and here's what we have for you this hour.
2: Recent comments by current and former AI executives on the dangers of the technology is spurring lawmakers to call for action, even as President Trump downplays the need for it.
1: Oil prices continue to march upward as missiles continue to fly in the Strait of Hormuz.
2: A Wisconsin congressman who was running for governor had to swim to safety after a plane he was on made an emergency landing in a lake.
1: And one thing that humans can still beat the robots in, planning travel.
3: Just stuff that we were like, we'll find stuff that we can do on our own that might be even a little more fun than the stuff included on the tour. So took those off, and the price per person went from $4,800 each to $2,500.
1: Jenna Contino from MarketWatch with more on how she saved money and had a more pleasant travel experience using a human travel agent. That's coming up later in the hour. The debate over how fast artificial intelligence should advance is intensifying, and the biggest names in AI and the Trump administration aren't yet on the same page. On Friday, President Trump said he wasn't concerned about the rapid pace of AI development, stressing the need for America to stay ahead of China. Then Saturday, Anthropic CEO Dario Amodei called for the industry to deliberately slow down, saying AI is advancing so quickly that safety measures can't keep up. In an interview with CBS, he proposed independent safety evaluators with access to AI companies.
4: I won't lie to you, there are real dangers. And I think for too long, the industry lied to people about the fact that this technology had risk.
1: OpenAI CEO Sam Altman and Elon Musk backed that idea. On Sunday, during a visit to Ireland, President Trump said America is leading China in AI, and whoever wins AI wins. He said guardrails are possible, but dismissed some warnings about AI as coming from very negative forces. House Speaker Mike Johnson called for bringing AI leaders to the White House to discuss guardrails rather than immediately imposing an emergency moratorium. Minority Leader Hakeem Jeffries called on lawmakers to act urgently on AI. For years, states have been courting tech companies to build data centers in an effort to bring investment into their states. Now, hefty tax bills and backlash from residents has changed that equation. For details, we welcome Amrith Ramkumar, tech reporter for the Wall Street Journal. Amrith, why are some of these states reversing course when it comes to data centers?
5: They're looking at all the polls and seeing everyone protesting against data centers and looking for things they can do to take action. The public has been very clear they don't want these facilities in their backyards. And the size and value of the tax exemptions has really ballooned in recent years. In Ohio, for example, and other states, they were basically valued at over $1 billion last year. And that wasn't what people had in mind when they passed these exemptions more than a decade ago. At that time, everyone was using data centers to support things like Netflix or basic web services for a company, looking through emails, etc. And now you have these AI models that are booming and the facilities are getting much bigger and much more lucrative for the companies in terms of the exemptions. So that's why you're seeing so many states go this route. We've had at least 10 this year, basically, take action in some way to pause or cancel these exemptions, and dozens more considering legislation that would do the same thing.
1: Right. You mentioned Ohio is one of those states, a striking example in your story. The tax exemption that was expected to cost relatively little ended up exceeding $1.5 billion in a single year. What's changed so dramatically in the economics of these data centers?
5: The big thing is just the size of the facilities. In the past, they were, like I said, relatively small, and now they've gotten so big. And that matters a lot because that means these companies are now spending potentially billions of dollars on the chips that are needed to power these AI models, and that makes the facilities much more expensive, and the value of the exemptions goes up, and that's why the public has been so upset. It was really interesting. In Ohio, a local outlet reported that the value of the exemptions last year was $1.5 billion, more than 10 times the original amount the state government expected, and that outcry after that really forced Republican Governor Mike DeWine to pause new exemptions, and we've seen this issue come up in the governor's race there, and in similar contexts around the country. And what is interesting, too, is that some states are actually sticking with the exemptions despite the backlash. So you have states like Indiana, West Virginia, Wyoming, and others that are still welcoming data centers. So people are speculating there could be a bit of a reorientation maybe if the states do go forward and cancel these exemptions, and then new data centers could go up in places that do have the breaks. So it is a really interesting dynamic to watch going forward, because again, an exemption of 6 to 7% on sales tax when you're spending hundreds of millions of dollars or billions of dollars on equipment and you have to refresh the chips in the data center every few years. These are material savings, and industry executives have said they will go to the places that have these exemptions in place.
1: Right. Sounds like the states don't have a lot of leverage here in trying to maybe renegotiate these deals, because they, as you said, they just could kind of pick up and go somewhere else. Plenty of states still welcoming data centers into the fold.
5: That was a really interesting dynamic as well. I talked to an Ohio state representative who is trying to threaten the tech companies with new taxes and other measures targeting them to try to bring them back to the negotiating table. And the Ohio example, again, is super interesting because companies like Amazon, Google, Meta were able to negotiate decades-long exemptions under the blanket exemption, essentially. So each of those companies has individual deals that give them that protection for a really long time. And so this representative, Tristan Rader, and other lawmakers don't think that's fair, and they're trying to take other actions to sort of draw them out. But you're right. At the end of the day, these projects do generate a lot of revenue in these communities, and that can allow these states to have more investment in schools, police departments, fire departments, et cetera. And it's really hard for a lot of the local places to turn that down. And so a lot of the state governors and lawmakers are weighing that factor against just this enormous public backlash that we've seen grow in recent weeks.
1: Yeah, not the end of the story for sure. Thanks, Amrith. Amrith Ramkumar from The Wall Street Journal. Meanwhile, the war involving the U.S., Israel, and Iran is putting new pressure on global energy prices with no clear end in sight. As an Iranian commercial ship was hit Sunday near the Strait of Hormuz, killing at least one person and injuring others, and a British maritime agency says another vessel was hit by a projectile in that strategic waterway. Iran has also postponed a meeting with Gulf nations aimed at discussing shipping through Hormuz, while saying the strait won't fully reopen without U.S. concessions. Meanwhile, Iran-backed Houthi rebels in Yemen are expanding their control near the Red Sea and claimed another attack on a Saudi military base. Saudi Arabia has also temporarily shut a major oil pipeline after a drone attack. Oil prices are back above $100 a barrel, with Brent crude above $107 this morning and diesel fuel prices over $6 a gallon. President Trump continues to be optimistic that price spikes are temporary.
6: Iran will end right after, maybe before, but it'll end right after the midterms. Gasoline's going to drop like a rock.
1: The president also suggested on Sunday that the U.S. could stay in Iran and keep the oil, drawing a parallel with the U.S. push to take control of Venezuela's vast oil reserves. 14 minutes after the hour now on This Morning, America's First News. Coming up next, a congressman's harrowing swim to safety.
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0: 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Start your day with America's First News. 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
1: Gordon Deal, taking the morning off. I'm Mike Gavin. Thanks for joining us. Wisconsin Congressman and Republican candidate for governor Tom Tiffany is recovering after surviving a dramatic emergency plane landing in a lake. The plane lost power Saturday night as it approached Wausau Downtown Airport. The pilot put the four-seat plane down in Lake Wausau. As the aircraft began to sink, Tiffany and the pilot got out, called 911, and swam about 100 to 150 feet to shallow water. Firefighters then rescued them by boat. Both men were taken to a hospital with minor injuries. Tiffany recalled the experience to reporters.
2: The plane was slowly submerging, but we just stayed on top of the plane. Len was standing on one of the wings. I went to the back of the plane.
1: Tiffany suffered a cut above his right eye that required 12 stitches. The pilot needed 4 stitches. Both were released from the hospital. Tiffany says the experience reminded him just how precious life is. The FAA is investigating what caused the plane to lose power. This portion of the program is brought to you by Incogni. Right now, somewhere, a stranger is buying a list. 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They can't harm you if they can't find you. 20 minutes after the hour now, and here's Nicole Murray.
3: And now, the three big things you need to know. Number one.
4: President Trump appears to be dismissing calls from top artificial intelligence leaders to slow the development of AI models, saying the U.S. is in a direct race against China.
5: We can put guardrails, we can do this and that, but I think you have a lot of negative forces that are bringing it up that shouldn't be bringing it up, and they're bringing up things that won't happen. But whoever wins with AI wins.
4: Three AI industry leaders have endorsed slowing the pace at which the industry improves artificial intelligence model capabilities. They are Anthropic CEO Dario Amodei, OpenAI CEO Sam Altman, and xAI founder Elon Musk.
3: Number two.
4: An Iranian cargo vessel has been struck in the Strait of Hormuz, which prompted Tehran to postpone its meeting with other Gulf nations. House Speaker Mike Johnson on NBC.
6: The Iranians are not trustworthy negotiating partners, of course. They lie every day. They sit at the table, tell you one thing, do the opposite. For some of them, it's part of their religion.
4: Saudi Arabia has also closed its pipeline that bypasses the Strait of Hormuz. Oil prices have jumped more than 3% this morning.
3: Number three.
4: Firefighters in Northern California continue to increase containment on the Lucas Fire, burning near the Mendocino National Forest. Cal Fire Captain Robert Foxworthy.
7: This fire is getting a lot of resources thrown at it, and we are hoping to get this thing contained as quickly as possible and start getting those folks back into their home as fast as we can.
4: Foxworthy added that the fire has burned more than 4,100 acres and was 25% contained as of yesterday evening. Massachusetts police say the lone holdout juror in the Lindsey Clancy murder trial was accused of domestic violence in September of 2021. The juror, who has not been identified, allegedly grabbed his wife by the throat and threw her into a dresser. Clancy pleaded not guilty to murdering her three children, citing postpartum psychosis. The judge declared a mistrial after the jury said it was deadlocked 3 times. Amazon said it is pausing operations with 21 Air, the cargo carrier that operated the aircraft that crashed in Miami last weekend, killing 5 people. The plane for Amazon Air overran a runway while landing and struck multiple vehicles on the ground.
8: We're Owen's women. Love is our undoing.
9: What if you guys were all just a little bit dramatic?
4: Practical Magic 2 conjured a box office victory this weekend, opening at number one domestically nearly three decades after the original film's release. The Warner Brothers sequel earned roughly $30 million.
1: This is the thing we do now. We put out sequels like 30 or 40 years sometimes, even after the original one. Started with Top Gun a few years ago, and like it's happening all the time now.
4: I used to hate it, but it works. People go to see it.
1: It definitely works. Thanks, Nicole. 23 minutes after the hour.
8: Man, I love this place. I've been surfing here since I was a kid. Now, seeing my grandson out on the water, it means everything to me. Watching him and taking in the blue waves, the sea breeze, the blurry horizon.
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0: Yet another place where AI has become prevalent is in booking travel. But Jenna Contino, smart spending reporter at MarketWatch, says that going with a human travel agent cut thousands of dollars off of her latest vacation. And she joins us now to talk about it. So Jenna, what gave you the idea to ditch the AI for the travel agent?
1: So it kind of started, I was on a trip with my family last year. And I remember I was asking my dad something about where we were going for dinner or something we had planned. And he was like, oh, let me check the itinerary that my travel agent sent. And I was like, what? You use a travel agent? Like, I didn't know that. And he was like, yeah, it's free. Like, I don't feel like planning it. And I didn't know that travel agent, they're not always free, but a lot of times they're free. They make money on the commissions they get from, you know, booking with certain companies. And so, you know, I had this upcoming Europe trip that I was planning with a friend and thought, I'm going to check it out. I'm busy with work and I've got stuff going on. Maybe this can, you know, free up some time for me. So, you know, there's no cost. Travel agents have access to cheaper bookings and perks. And you can still really customize your itinerary and you have the final say, even if you're not the one kind of creating it from the beginning.
0: Right. And then you wound up in the process, well, finding out a lot about travel agents and about the benefits of using a travel agent. And the big one was you cut a lot of money off the price of your vacation, you think?
1: Yes, I did. Yeah. So the first kind of draft, I guess, of the itinerary that was sent, the price was a little under $10,000, and so it was two friends, so about $4,800 each, which was way over my budget. I knew I'd be spending a couple thousand dollars, but was trying to stay lower than $5,000. And so I was like, let me look through the itinerary and find some places I can cut, because I had a feeling, you know, it's a travel agent. She's probably trying to add in some excursions or you know, transportation maybe for some company she works with, which I get. But I don't really need all of the perks. I'm okay with cutting costs in some areas. So I looked at the itinerary. The main thing I did was skip private transfers from the airport. She had kind of built into our itinerary, you know, a car to pick us up from the airport or train station and take us to the hotel, and then one to take us back when we left. And it was really pricey. And I asked her, I was like, what are these prices compared to Ubers or to public transportation? Because we don't really need all this. And she was like, the transfers will probably be double the price of an Uber. So if you don't want those on there, we can take them off. So that was one big thing. And then the other thing was guided walking tours in each city, which those can be nice if you kind of have no idea where to start in a city. But I've been to Europe a couple of times now. I've been to most of these cities I'm traveling to, and I really enjoy just kind of wandering and enjoying a city organically. So we knew we wanted to keep one tour for Sagrada Familia, which is a giant cathedral in Barcelona, because it can get really busy, especially because construction is finishing up on it. So we kept the tour for that. But everything else, I think there was like a London sightseeing tour that was half of a day. There was one in Paris, and just stuff that we were like, we'll find stuff that we can do on our own that might be even a little more fun than the stuff included on the tour. So took those off, and the price per person went from $4,800 each to $2,500.
0: I mean, you cannot argue with that. Thanks, Jenna. Jenna Contino from MarketWatch. 30 minutes after the hour now, you're listening to This Morning, America's First News.
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9: 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I'm Michelle Slade. During North State Now, we will speak with your neighbors, friends, family, and community members who give back, not to be recognized, but because it's the right thing to do. 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
0: 34 minutes after the hour, Mike Gavin in for Gordon Deal along with Nicole Murray on this Monday, August 14th. Here's some of the stories we're following for you this morning. President Trump downplays the need for AI regulation as lawmakers and AI execs sound the alarm. Oil prices are spiking as supplies continue to be tight. A federal judge ordered the Postal Service not to implement President Trump's executive order limiting mail ballots. Massachusetts police say the lone holdout juror in the Lindsey Clancy murder trial was accused of domestic violence 5 years ago. Amazon announced it's pausing operations with cargo carrier 21 Air following last week's deadly crash in Miami. Giants beat the Cowboys on Sunday Night Football. Alexander Zverev beats Ben Shelton to win the U.S. Open. And the new mom who got a break from a flight attendant's helping hand. That story in about 20 minutes. Years of warnings about how vulnerable our infrastructure could be are colliding with a new reality. AI is making those weaknesses easier for hackers to exploit. We get more now from this morning's Dan Loney.
11: Well, we seemingly know all the potential benefits there are with AI, and we're learning, seemingly day by day, what some of those weaknesses could be. One could be around just our basic utilities. Sam Sabin of Axios joins us right now to go over what she has learned. All right, what are the concerns? Because it's still a world where we know a little bit, but it feels like we don't know enough about where we're headed with AI.
12: Totally. I would actually argue, especially where I sit covering cybersecurity and thinking about the utilities that you just highlighted, we actually know probably a lot more than we realize, right? The issue with AI is it is more so supercharging and fast tracking the cyber attacks that we've already experienced. So if you're someone who unfortunately has lived or currently lives in a town that has faced an outage at your local rural hospital, right, which has been happening for years, what we do realize and know is that AI is going to make it so that those outages at hospitals or power plants or water treatment centers or even local government services are probably going to happen more frequently because hackers are able to launch more attacks and just do things at a speed that they previously just couldn't do. So unfortunately, it's a little bit scarier than we realize, but maybe we do know more and can prepare better than we also realize at the same time.
11: Well, and seemingly that's probably part of the reason why we see more conversation these days about security and protection of our digital content more so than ever before.
12: Totally, totally. I think part of it is, especially in cybersecurity circles, right, it feels like we have a roadmap to get ready. It is just a matter of getting resources into the hands of the organizations that need them the most. And doing that requires so many other hurdles that hackers don't have to face. Hackers don't have to go to their government and ask for more money for their IT team so that they can use AI. They just have the money and can do it, or they find other ways to access these tools, right? And so that is kind of the issue that we're facing now, is that we're seeing more and more conversations about how we safeguard our utilities, our water systems, things like that, in part because we realize it's going to take so long to get money, funding, employee counts, et cetera, in place to prepare for what seems to be coming down.
11: How much recognition is there by the companies around utilities and critical infrastructure of how important security is these days? And I'll add to that, how much recognition is there by the people who represent us on Capitol Hill that they need to be able to put forward the policy in place so that we are protected as well as we can be?
12: Yeah, I would say that in both of those groups, right, both the people who are operating and especially are charged with securing utilities, right, they have known for years that they are under-resourced and also facing an increasingly evolving threat landscape. They are hyper aware of this. If take the example of what's going on right now across the United States, where we're seeing water system outages left and right, the employees who are tasked with remediating the attacks have been, I've heard, are working like 18-hour days back-to-back for 3-4 weeks now since these attacks were discovered. So they are acutely aware of it, and policymakers are also deeply aware of it. Cybersecurity, especially when it comes to securing critical infrastructure like water, power, et cetera, has long been a talking point both by Democrats and Republicans on the Hill. The issue typically on the Hill is that cybersecurity is a low priority. A lot of political leadership maybe wants to use their few weeks of action or their muscle that they can get the few bills that they can through the door out. They want to save that for maybe bigger talking points or other issues, right? They're thinking more about immigration. They're thinking about job loss because of AI and things like that, or affordability and how to live. And they're not thinking too much about cybersecurity, which is pretty common outside of the Hill as well, right? We don't think about it until we're the ones hacked.
0: That's Sam Sabin from Axios with this morning's Dan Loney. 20 minutes in front of the hour now on This Morning, America's First News. Coming up next, can your smart device put you in hot water?
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0: Well, we're all becoming painfully aware that we're being watched all the time, even by our appliances. Could that come back to bite us in divorce court? We find out from Gordon Deal.
1: We're speaking with Jennifer Hargrave, family law attorney based in Dallas, also owner of Hargrave Family Law. We're talking about this peculiar case here in which a vacuum cleaner camera has become the subject of a kind of divorce proceedings. I know this is, I guess it's in Taiwan, but explain the basics of this and what's being argued here.
2: I mean, you know, the problem is, in this case, it looks like the husband had recorded his wife having an affair with the family vacuum cleaner, right? Like, who knew the vacuum cleaner has had video recording devices on it? But I think for most people, it's just really important to be aware, first of all, that, you know, there are these recording devices in our homes now. And, you know, if those are known, if we both install the cameras on the inside to, you know, monitor our children and whatever, we need to make sure there's consent. You cannot be, in general, you shouldn't be recording with people without their consent. This law will vary state to state. So I'm in Texas. So in Texas, I can record any conversation to which I'm a party. That's okay. That's not true across the board. But I'm not allowed to install secret video recording devices in my home without consent. And so we do see situations where people, you know, come have these recordings of catching their spouse in the act, but you know what turns out, where they think they've caught their spouse, it turns out they're actually the one who's caught doing the surreptitious recording, the illegal recording. So it's, you know, it's really important to be mindful, first of all, if you're going through a divorce, what recording devices do you know about, what's out there? You know, take a look at your shared iPhone account or your shared Google Drives or whatever that's tracking, right? So I mean, there's definitely legal ways that people get information. If you're sharing all that information with your now soon to be ex-spouse, that's not illegal, right? Yeah. You set up those cameras, you did those things. So it's important to remember that. But a lot of times once the divorce is filed, there are restraining orders that go into effect that will, you know, prohibit you from doing that. If you've moved out of the house and those cameras are there, I don't think you should be accessing those cameras. Yeah. If things are happening on the outside, they're outside cameras, that's different. But if it's happening on the inside, people have an expectation of privacy on the inside. And so, I think the surprise is that, you know, you think you've caught your spouse red-handed, and it turns out they've actually caught you red-handed. Oh, and there's criminal, very serious criminal repercussions to secretly video recording people.
1: Right.
2: And access, you know, the other things people do is access, you know, they will hack into their online accounts. You know, you can, you know your spouse, you can guess what their passwords are, but they didn't give you the password, you're guessing it. Mm. That's illegal too. Don't do that. So there's just a lot of ways people can get in trouble in trying to gather information and monitor their spouse, and it's troublesome. So there are legal ways and proper ways to go about getting information.

0: And then there's illegal ways that can end you up in a lot of hot water.
1: You mentioned something earlier which made me think, I know it's illegal to record without consent privately, say in a home, but what if you suspect something of like, elder care abuse or, God forbid, child abuse in the home, and you wanted to record a nanny or a child care provider?
0: Yeah, I mean, the best practice is to make it known that you are recording people. And so for a lot of times, the analysis has to do with an expectation of privacy. And so, is it right for a nanny or a caregiver to expect privacy? I think if you are in your hiring agreements, you let them know that their care is being monitored, then you may have a defense.
2: All right, that's family law attorney Jennifer Hargrave with Gordon Deal. 12 minutes now in front of the hour. Coming up next, another check of today's top stories.
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1: Our country, family, friends, and neighbors were forever changed by the terrorist attacks of September 11th, 25 years ago.
2: There's a familiar voice. Very cool getting to hear Gordon during the pregame of Sunday Night Football on NBC. That's why he wasn't able to get up at 2 a.m. to join us this morning, but he'll be back in the driver's seat tomorrow. Just about 8 minutes in front of the hour now, and here's Nicole Murray.
0: And now, the three big things you need to know. Number one.
3: Anthropic CEO Dario Amodei on CBS News warned that the development of artificial intelligence comes with real dangers as the technology advances at a, quote, exponential rate.
4: It doesn't mean we need to panic today. It doesn't mean we need to shut it all down. What I would say, it's a warning sign. It's a warning sign that we need to slow down.
3: President Trump added that he sees the race against China as a key issue on AI regulation. House Speaker Mike Johnson said that Congress will not lead the charge on governing AI safety.
0: Number two.
3: Wisconsin Congressman Tom Tiffany said he sustained minor injuries after the plane he was traveling in made an emergency landing on Lake Wausau in central Wisconsin.
5: As we went to our final approach, the plane lost power, and Len said to me, we are going down. Pull your seatbelt tight.
3: Tiffany, who is running for governor, has since been treated and released from the hospital.
0: Number three.
3: Mayor Brandon Johnson has announced that he will seek a second term leading Chicago.
6: I'm talking about making sure that people can thrive in our city. We also have to help our people identify the difference between real progressives and posers.
3: In other news, President Trump is calling on his Ukrainian counterpart to halt strikes on Russian refineries, saying the attacks are causing a shortage of diesel. Ukraine's recent long-range strikes have targeted Russia's oil and gas industry, which Kyiv says both funds and directly fuels its war on Ukraine. Pennsylvania officials have confirmed the first measles-related death in Jefferson County. According to coroner Greg Furlong, a 40-year-old woman died on Saturday. Officials previously reported two measles-related deaths in Lancaster County. The Giants looked like a different squad under new head coach John Harbaugh.
7: Singletary to the left of Dart, wants to throw, steps up, throws left. Guess who? Singletary again at the five and runs into the end zone for a Giants touchdown.
3: Jerry Recco with the call on Compass Media Network says Jackson Dart's third touchdown pass of the game put the Giants up 28-14 against the Cowboys in the fourth quarter of Sunday Night Football. The final score, New York 28, Dallas 20.
2: Giants win. Happy about that. Gordon on TV. Awesome. Night games. I can't take it anymore.
3: Yeah, it's past my bedtime.
2: Too many night games. Put them on at 1 o'clock. Thanks, Nicole. 6 minutes in front of the hour.
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2: A flight attendant on a recent flight from Newark to Grand Rapids, Michigan, noticed a new mother struggling to stay awake while holding her baby and stepped in to help. Republic Airways flight attendant Monique Harris saw the exhausted mom starting to doze off, and when the baby began to slip from her lap, Harris immediately picked him up and held him. She then told the mother to go ahead and sleep. She'd take care of the baby for a while. The mom had recently given birth overseas and was finally bringing her baby home to meet the family. A passenger captured a photo of the moment, and it went viral. Harris says she often performs small acts of kindness for passengers, and before the flight ended, she gave this new mom a note telling her she was doing a great job and was stronger than she felt. And that'll do it for this hour. For Nicole Murray, I'm Mike Gavin. Thanks for listening to This Morning, America's First News.

0: Hi, everybody. McGraw Millhaven here, host of America at Night. 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
3: Breaking news this hour from Town Hall. I'm Ken Lorman in Washington. New warnings, a renewing debate over whether advanced AI could escape human control. Anthropic CEO is urging slower development and stronger safeguards. President Trump says some regulation is needed, but warns against surrendering America's lead to China, saying, whoever wins AI, wins. Global markets and U.S. futures are down over AI concerns. A federal judge in Washington, D.C. issues a new order freezing President Trump's efforts to protect mail voting for the midterm elections.
4: A previous order from another judge is already before the U.S. Supreme Court. Election officials say they could not implement Mr. Trump's new requirements before November. The decision issued late Sunday by U.S. District Judge Carl Nichols is significant because President Trump nominated Judge Nichols. Earlier, the judge declined to freeze the president's executive order, saying at the time it was premature.
3: That's correspondent Andrew Stewart. Amazon says it has suspended its partnership with 21 Air.
5: This happened after one of the cargo carrier's planes careened off a Miami runway last week and killed five people. The Boeing 767 came in fast and then barreled roughly 1,300 feet past the end of the runway and smashed into a van carrying workers at a plane cleaning company. All five people who died were in the van. Amazon says it's decided to pause operations with 21 Air as the investigation into the crash continues. North Carolina-based 21 had flown packages for Amazon since 2024. John Scott reporting.
3: House Speaker Mike Johnson says Congress must approve President Trump's proposed $5,000 payments to American adults, and he's working to make that plan happen if Republicans retain control of Congress. More on these stories from townhall.com.
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3: A Michigan teenager who stopped a deadly mall shooting has been sentenced, not for the shooting, but for carrying the gun that helped him intervene. Correspondent Ron Taylor reports.
7: 19-year-old Martinez Long received 2 years probation after using a pistol to stop a gunman who had already killed one person. The judge recognized Long's self-defense and defense of others, but said he violated Michigan's under-21 concealed carry restriction. If Long completes therapy and safety classes, the charge may be expunged. Ron Taylor reporting.
3: World shares are lower, led by falling AI stocks, while oil prices climb more than 2% after Saudi Arabia shuts down a major pipeline Brent crude is on the rise. Investors also watching this week's Federal Reserve meeting for possible rate hikes by the Fed. News and analysis at townhall.com. A congressman from Wisconsin swims to safety after his plane lands in a lake. Correspondent Julie Walker reports.
8: Congressman Tom Tiffany says he was flying back from the La Crosse County Lincoln Day dinner when the small plane he was in lost power as it approached Wausau Downtown Airport. The pilot of the single-engine four-seat Bonanza made an emergency landing in Lake Wausau. Both Tiffany and the pilot ended up in the water, swam to safety, were picked up by emergency responders, taken to the hospital, and treated for minor injuries. Tiffany is running for governor on the Republican ticket in Wisconsin and has been endorsed by President Trump. I'm Julie Walker.
3: President Trump has agreed to tougher ethics provisions in a major cryptocurrency bill. The measure would let state attorneys general help enforce the law as the president pushes to make America the world's crypto capital. More on these stories at townhall.com.
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1: Sounding the alarm. Good morning. I'm Mike Gavin in for Gordon Deal along with Nicole Murray. It's Monday, September 14th, and here's what we have for you this hour.
2: The CEO of Anthropic is the latest current or former AI executive to warn of the dangers of unchecked AI. Lawmakers so far have mixed feelings.
1: More pressure on oil prices as tensions continue in the Strait of Hormuz.
2: Good news for drinkers. President Trump says he plans to remove a 10% tariff on Irish whiskey.
1: And are cell phone bans in schools actually working?
3: When it comes to whether they're working to actually reduce personal cell phone usage during the school day, the answer seems to be yes. On that, they largely found that those have been effective and that the percentage of students who used phones in class for personal reasons dropped from 61% to 13%.
1: Julie Jargon from the Wall Street Journal with more on whether keeping phones out of classrooms actually means more learning. That's coming up later in the hour. The debate over how fast artificial intelligence should advance is intensifying, and the biggest names in AI and the Trump administration aren't yet on the same page. On Friday, President Trump said he wasn't concerned about the rapid pace of AI development, stressing the need for America to stay ahead of China. Then Saturday, Anthropic CEO Dario Amodei called for the industry to deliberately slow down, saying AI is advancing so quickly that safety measures can't keep up. In an interview with CBS, he proposed independent safety evaluators with access to AI companies.
4: It doesn't mean we need to panic today. It doesn't mean we need to shut it all down. What I would say, it's a warning sign. It's a warning sign that we need to slow down.
1: OpenAI CEO Sam Altman and Elon Musk backed that idea. On Sunday, during a visit to Ireland, President Trump said America is leading China in AI, and whoever wins, AI wins. He said guardrails are possible, but dismissed some warnings about AI as coming from very negative forces. House Speaker Mike Johnson called for bringing AI leaders to the White House to discuss guardrails rather than immediately imposing an emergency moratorium. Minority Leader Hakeem Jeffries called on lawmakers to act urgently on AI. Out on the campaign trail, Democrats and Republicans alike are bashing data centers. It's one of the few issues that unite high-profile candidates in both parties. But in Washington, up until very recently, the talk has been very different. For more, here's Rachel Schilke, Congress reporter at Bloomberg Government. Rachel, data centers, all the talk right now.
5: Yeah, so we're hearing about data centers a lot. It's definitely something that's been in the news cycle. It's been something that Republicans and Democrats are both talking about. They're bashing data centers. Some of them are saying that they're suspicious of the facilities. Others are saying they're a good thing. And it's actually one of the few issues that are uniting Democrats and Republicans, but we're not seeing that translate into legislation on the Hill. We've seen a lot of different pieces of legislation that have either been pushed out of committee on the House side, or there's been a lot of bills that have been introduced by competitive race members, but we're not seeing a ton of movement on that. And so while it's being talked about a lot on the campaign trail, an actual solution is probably not going to come to fruition, at least as of right now, until the midterms.
1: It does seem here like lawmakers have been caught off guard ever since the AI slash data center trend has started.
5: Absolutely. I think that AI is just something that a lot of people don't know about. And that's something that I think that lawmakers on both sides of the aisle have been very clear about, that they don't want to start either completely disregarding or completely opening the door because there's just so much unknown. And so when they're crafting this legislation, there's a lot of steps that they're going through to try to get little pieces of everything that people have concerns about. But the problem is that AI is such a rapidly evolving thing right now that a lot of proponents of data centers, including some members of Congress, including some people in the administration, have said that we can't get behind our adversaries. You know, China's leading in AI, as we always are hearing about China leading in one thing or another. This is just another thing that people in the U.S. are trying to get ahead of. But on the Hill, there's a lot of hoops that they have to jump through to even get some legislation through committee.
1: Explain, Rachel, I guess maybe some of the one-liners or the attacks happening in campaign ads.
5: Yeah, so we're seeing a lot of different campaign ads coming out against a lot of different people. One of the races that kind of comes to my mind is Senator Sherrod Brown. He's from Ohio, and that's always a competitive race. He was ousted the last cycle. He's running again. You know, they have been throwing a lot at him. They've been saying that data centers are, you know, a good thing, that some people are saying that they're a bad thing. We have President Trump kind of being like pictured as like a cheerleader for data centers. But then when people are getting into their districts, people have a lot of concerns. They're worried about their water bills. They're worried about their electricity bills. And as people have been talking about for a really long time, inflation, cost of living, that is something that is at the top of mind of voters. And so if people don't really have a clear answer on how to deal with data centers, I think what the thought is on the Hill is let's have the election, let's see where things lie after, and then heading into the new Congress, we can try to piece some of this together.
1: We're speaking with Rachel Schilke, Congress reporter at Bloomberg Government. Rachel, is there any piece of legislation that appears to be closer to passing than the other?
5: Well, so some House Republicans are still holding out hope for the Ratepayer Protection Act. That was actually, as I had mentioned kind of in the beginning, that was one of the bills that has made it through the House Energy and Commerce Committee. It was unanimous. They want to see some sort of vote on it. The problem with that is that we're having a lot of bills that are competing for floor time. It's only going to be 4 legislative days that the House and the Senate are in session together. That is putting a lot of legislation on the docket for so little time. And as I said, data centers is just such a complicated topic right now. I think that what we've seen a lot from Speaker Johnson and even in the Senate as well is that people don't want to put contentious legislation on the floor because they don't want to put their members on record voting for something like that that could sway public opinion. So as I said, I think that it's going to be something that they're probably going to tackle after the midterms, but how fast that happens, that remains to be seen.
1: Now, you mentioned the Ohio Senate race. What about one like Michigan? What's being said there?
5: Well, that's a little bit of the same, that they are getting hit with a lot of these different things. You know, Democrats are, I think, probably the more loud saying that data centers are going to disrupt communities, that they are going to impact not only urban and suburban, but they're going to impact, you know, minority communities. They're going to impact everywhere. And so that's been kind of the messaging that we've seen from the Democratic side. On the Republican side, we've seen it to be, I think, a little bit more tiptoeing. They're trying to not completely get ahead of themselves, especially because we've seen Republicans in Congress and out kind of rubber stamping a lot of what President Trump has said.
1: All right. Thanks, Rachel. Rachel Schilke from Bloomberg Government joining us this morning. The war involving the U.S., Israel, and Iran is putting new pressure on global energy supplies with no clear end in sight. An Iranian commercial ship was hit Sunday near the Strait of Hormuz, killing at least one person and injuring others. And a British maritime agency says another vessel was hit by a projectile in that strategic waterway. Iran has also postponed a meeting with Gulf nations aimed at discussing shipping through Hormuz, while saying the strait won't fully reopen without U.S. concessions. Meanwhile, Iran-backed Houthi rebels in Yemen are expanding their control near the Red Sea and claimed another attack on a Saudi military base. Saudi Arabia has also temporarily shut a major oil pipeline after a drone attack. Oil prices are back above $100 a barrel, with Brent crude above $108 briefly this morning, and diesel fuel prices over $6 a gallon. President Trump continues to insist that Iran wants to make a deal to end the 6-month-long war.
6: Iran wants to make a deal so badly. They're calling constantly. They want to make a deal. They got to make the right deal. I'm not going to make a deal that's no good.
1: The president also suggested on Sunday the U.S. could stay in Iran and keep the oil, drawing a parallel with the U.S. push to take control of Venezuela's vast oil reserves. Just about 15 minutes after the hour now on This Morning, America's First News. Coming up next, how a congressman's plane ended up in a lake.
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1: Gordon Deal, taking the morning off. I'm Mike Gavin. Thanks for stopping by. Wisconsin Congressman and Republican candidate for Governor Tom Tiffany is recovering after surviving a dramatic emergency plane landing in a lake. The plane lost power Saturday night as it approached Wausau Downtown Airport. The pilot put the four-seat plane down in Lake Wausau. As the aircraft began to sink, Tiffany and the pilot got out, called 911, and swam about 100 to 150 feet to shallow water. Firefighters then rescued them by boat. Both men were taken to a hospital with minor injuries. Tiffany recalled the experience to reporters.
2: As we went to our final approach, the plane lost power. And Len said to me, we are going down. Pull your seatbelt tight.
1: Tiffany suffered a cut above his right eye that required 12 stitches. The pilot needed 4 stitches. Both were released from the hospital. Tiffany says the experience reminded him just how precious life is. The FAA is investigating what caused the plane to lose power. 19 minutes after the hour now, and here's Nicole Murray.
3: And now, the three big things you need to know. Number one.
4: President Trump appears to be dismissing calls from top artificial intelligence leaders to slow the development of AI models, saying the U.S. is in a direct race against China.
5: You know, it's going to be more good than bad, but by a lot.
6: And I've said it from the beginning.
5: Whoever wins AI, and we're leading by a lot. Whoever wins AI wins.
4: Three AI industry leaders have endorsed slowing the pace at which the industry improves artificial intelligence model capabilities. They are Anthropic CEO Dario Amodei, OpenAI CEO Sam Altman, and XAI founder Elon Musk.
3: Number two.
4: An Iranian cargo vessel has been struck in the Strait of Hormuz, which prompted Tehran to postpone its meeting with other Gulf nations. President Trump speaking with reporters.
5: Iran will end right after, maybe before, but it'll end right after the midterms. Gasoline's going to drop like a rock.
4: Saudi Arabia has also closed its pipeline that bypasses the Strait of Hormuz. Oil prices have jumped more than 3% this morning.
3: Number three.
4: Firefighters in Northern California continue to increase containment on the Lucas Fire burning near the Mendocino National Forest. CAL FIRE Captain Robert Foxworthy on ABC News on where the flames are burning.
7: Not necessarily right in the middle of town, as you may think. More of a rural area. That's why you see such a large evacuation area, and there actually only being about 1,300 folks affected by it.
4: Foxworthy added that the fire has burned more than 4,100 acres and was 25% contained as of yesterday evening. Amazon says it is pausing operations with 21 Air, the cargo carrier that operated the aircraft that crashed in Miami last weekend, killing 5 people. The plane for Amazon Air overran a runway while landing and struck multiple vehicles on the ground.
8: We're Owen's women. Love is our undoing.
9: What if you guys were all just a little bit dramatic?
4: Practical Magic 2 conjured a box office victory this weekend, opening at number one domestically nearly 3 decades after the original film's release. The Warner Brothers sequel earned roughly $30 million. Top seed Alexander Zverev from Russia has defeated American Ben Shelton in 4 sets to win the U.S. Open men's singles title, claiming his 2nd career Grand Slam trophy.
1: Yeah, the final of the U.S. Open always seems to collide with like the 1st or 2nd week of the NFL season.
4: Pretty much.
1: I'm guessing a few less eyeballs.
4: Yeah. But I feel for the American. Like, I hope he's holding his head high. Like, his career is just getting going. Like, it's okay.
1: Yeah, I think he's going to be okay.
4: Yeah,
1: I hope so. We don't have to worry too much about him. Thanks, Nicole. 22 minutes now. We're after the hour.
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0: More students went back to school with phone bans this year, and there's still debate on whether prohibiting the devices from classes altogether is effective or even safe in an emergency. To talk about it, here's Julie Jargon, family and tech columnist at the Wall Street Journal. So Julie, what's feedback telling us about how effective these bans have been so far?
1: The answer is largely yes, but it kind of depends on what you mean when you ask, are they working? When it comes to whether they're working to actually reduce personal cell phone usage during the school day, the answer seems to be yes on that. There were some researchers who studied school districts that had purchased these Yonder pouches, which are these magnetic lockable pouches that kids lock their phones up during the day. And even though there have been some workarounds to that, kid cutting through the pouches or putting in decoy phones, they largely found that those had been effective and that the percentage of students who used phones in class for personal reasons dropped from 61% to 13% after the districts started using those pouches. So from that standpoint, yes, they have curbed student cell phone use during the school day.
0: Now, one of the surprise findings is that getting phones out of students' hands appears to improve their well-being, but it hasn't produced much improvement in test scores or attention. Why might that be?
1: Yeah, so they did some surveys of students to query them about their well-being, and they did find an increase in that after phones were banned. But a lot of hope was pinned on, you know, phone bans improving other aspects of student life, including attention paid in class and a boost in test scores. And so far, those things haven't panned out yet. And one of the reasons with attention might be because as students have reduced their phone usage, they might be shifting that attention to other things like the school-issued Chromebooks and other laptops that are being used widely in schools. And there's been problems with students watching YouTube, playing games, and doing other distracting things on their laptops instead of their phones. So that might be one reason that attention hasn't increased as much as people would have liked. And then when it comes to test scores, there's just so many factors involved in test scores. You know, still schools are dealing with learning loss from COVID, you know, issues that students might have at home with study habits and other things could be affecting test scores. And it's kind of hard to move the needle on that. So there hasn't been a direct improvement in test scores. And it can't be tied, you know, so there have been minimal improvements in some grade levels, but it can't really be tied to phone bans at this point.
0: Speaking with Julie Jargon, family and tech columnist at the Wall Street Journal, in her column, more schools are imposing phone bans. Do they really work? So what happens when schools implement these bans, but they don't consistently enforce them? I assume that that's enforcement's a really big deal here.
1: Yeah, that is really key because it's, you know, if districts don't have a uniform policy like locking the phones up, it can be really hard for teachers to enforce because in some classrooms, teachers will have, you know, something hanging on the wall where students drop their phones in before class. And other teachers will just tell students, put your phones away, keep them in your backpack or your locker. So unless there's a district-wide or school-wide policy where everyone follows the same rules, it's hard because there's a difference in, you know, from classroom to classroom and how teachers implement these phone bans.
0: Yeah, always evolving. Thanks, Julie. That's Julie Jargon from the Wall Street Journal. 30 minutes after the hour now, and you're listening to This Morning, America's First News.

0: 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So I like that. I like it when people are happy, like, yes, I got my money, because it can be very stressful.
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13: 34 minutes after the hour, Mike Gavin in for Gordon Deal, along with Nicole Murray on this Monday, September 14th. Here are some of the stories we're following for you. Lawmakers are starting to buzz about AI as execs continue to sound the alarm. Brent crude jumped above $108 a barrel this morning as Middle East tensions remain high. President Trump calls on Ukraine to halt strikes on Russian diesel fuel. Lawmakers return to Washington this week for the final push before the midterm elections. Amazon stops operations with 21 Air after the deadly Miami cargo plane crash. Hayden Panettiere's boyfriend was briefly detained by police after an alleged altercation at a South Carolina restaurant. Giants beat the Cowboys on Sunday Night Football. Alexander Zverev beats Ben Shelton to win the U.S. Open. And how to walk in the footsteps of a T-Rex 66 million years later. That story in about 20 minutes. The size of the American workforce has fallen by roughly a million people in the past year to levels not seen since the pandemic. Why is this happening and what's the fallout? Well, for insight, here's Andrew Keschner, personal finance reporter at MarketWatch. Andrew, what are some of the numbers telling us right now?
5: So as of July, the rate fell to 61.4% of population, potentially working population in America. 61.4% were either working or actively looking for work. And February 2021 was the last time this rate was so low.
13: What effect does a low participation rate have on the economy?
5: It gives a clue. First off, people need jobs. We need jobs to power, you know, making stuff and serving customers and keeping the economy moving and growing. And so if there's a smaller share that is working or looking for work, I mean, that could be a restriction on, you know, how much growth the economy can have looking ahead. The people I talk to say, I mean, one of the biggest factor here is really demographics. We have the baby boomer generation that is, I mean, they're retiring. They're done. They put in their time. And the thing is there isn't between birth rates and other demographics and stricter immigration policy, there isn't enough to replace that, that exodus. And so that's one of the things that's going on here.
13: So what are some of the reasons for fewer people looking for work right now?
5: I mean, that's, on the other hand, I think it's really hard to look for work. It takes a long, long time. I'm talking to people who have been looking. It can be dispiriting sometimes. You know, you apply, and nothing comes of it. And so I think that's another explanation that people are starting to think about is, sure, we have demographics and baby boomers who are leaving and stricter immigration, but it could also be that we have would-be workers who are saying, you know what, I just it's not a good time now. What's the point? I can't do it, or there's, you know, it's pointless right now. And so that's another trouble spot to worry about. I mean, for one example, there were over half a million quote unquote discouraged workers. These are people who didn't look for work in the past 4 weeks, and one of the reasons was thinking that there's no work available. That number is up from 460,000 a year ago. So you see this rising just pessimism of, like, what's the point of looking around when it feels fruitless.
13: We're speaking with Andrew Keschner, personal finance reporter at MarketWatch. In his story, the size of the American workforce has fallen by over 1 million people this year. Here's what's going on. So could a silver lining be fewer people looking for work means maybe more hope of landing a job for someone who is looking?
5: Yeah, I mean, there is that. There is, you know, if there are people who are saying, you know, forget it, now's not a good time. I mean, the people who keep plugging away, absolutely have a better shot at it. I mean, kind of along that same line of thinking, it's really tough for entry-level jobs right now for young workers. At the same time, you know, a big draw is working remote or having that hybrid ability. But some people I talked to for different stories said, look, you know, maybe one of the hacks here is you find the job that wants you in 9 to 5, Monday through Friday, and you say, I will do that. And, you know, because there's could be a small applicant pool, you know, it's one way to get ahead.
13: All right. Thanks, as always, Andrew. That's Andrew Keschner of MarketWatch. It's 20 minutes in front of the hour now on This Morning, America's First News. Coming up next, what happens when your vacuum is spying on you?
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0: partner of Hargrave Family Law. We're talking about this peculiar case here in which a vacuum cleaner camera has become the subject of a kind of divorce proceedings. I know this is, I guess, in Taiwan, but explain the basics of this and what's being argued here.
1: I mean, you know, the problem is, in this case, it looks like the husband had recorded his wife having an affair with the family vacuum cleaner, right? Like, who knew the vacuum cleaner has had video recording devices on it? But I think for most people, it's just really important to be aware, first of all, that, you know, there are these recording devices in our homes now. And, you know, if those are known, if we both install the cameras on the inside to, you know, monitor our children and whatever, we need to make sure there's consent. You cannot be, in general, you shouldn't be recording with people without their consent. This law will vary state to state. So I'm in Texas. So in Texas, I can record any conversation to which I'm a party. That's okay. That's not true across the board. But I'm not allowed to install secret video recording devices in my home without consent. And so we do see situations where people, you know, come have these recordings of catching their spouse in the act, but you know, what turns out where they think they've caught their spouse, it turns out they're actually the one who's caught doing the surreptitious recording, the illegal recording. So it's, you know, it's really important to be mindful. First of all, if you're going through a divorce, what recording devices do you know about? What's out there? You know, take a look at your shared iPhone account or your shared Google Drives or whatever that's tracking, right? So, I mean, there's definitely legal ways that people get information. If you're sharing all that information with your now soon to be ex-spouse, that's not illegal, right? Yeah. You set up those cameras, you did those things. So it's important to remember that. But once the divorce is filed, there are restraining orders that go into effect that will, you know, prohibit you from doing that. If you've moved out of the house and those cameras are there, I don't think you should be accessing those cameras. Yeah. If things are happening on the outside, they're outside cameras, that's different. But if it's happening on the inside, people have an expectation of privacy on the inside. I think the surprise is that, you know, you think you've caught your spouse red-handed, and it turns out they've actually caught you red-handed. Oh, and there's criminal, very serious criminal repercussions to secretly video recording people.
0: Right.
1: And access, you know, the other things people do is access, you know, they will hack into their online accounts. You know, you can, you know your spouse, you can guess what their passwords are, but they didn't give you the password, you're guessing it. Mm. That's illegal too. Don't do that. So there's just a lot of ways people can get in trouble in trying to gather information and monitor their spouse, and it's troublesome. So there are legal ways and proper ways to go about getting information, and then there's illegal ways that can end you up in a lot of hot water.
0: You mentioned something earlier with made me think, what, I know it's illegal to record without consent privately, say in a home, but what if you suspect something of like, you know, elder care abuse or God forbid child mm-hmm. abuse in the home, and you wanted to record a nanny or a child care provider?
1: Yeah, I mean, the best practice is to make it known that you are recording people. And so for a lot of times, the analysis has to do with an expectation of privacy. And so, you know, is it right for a nanny or a caregiver to expect privacy? I think if you're in your hiring agreements, you let them know that this, you know, their care is being monitored, then you may have a defense.
2: Family law attorney Jennifer Hargrave with Gordon Deal. 12 minutes now in front of the hour.

0: Up next, we'll have another check of today's top stories.
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1: Please join us in a moment of silence as we honor those who were lost and their families who are still here. We will never forget.
2: If you missed the Sunday Night Football pregame on NBC, you missed a familiar voice. Always cool to hear Gordon Deal on national TV, especially when the Giants actually win. He's getting some extra sleep this morning, but will return refreshed tomorrow. It's 8 minutes now in front of the hour, and here's Nicole Murray.
3: And now, the three big things you need to know. Number one.
4: Anthropic CEO Dario Amodei on CBS News warned that the development of artificial intelligence comes with real dangers as the technology advances as a, quote, exponential rate.
5: We need to make sure that every generation of models that we release is properly tested.
4: President Trump added that he sees the race against China as a key issue on AI regulation. House Speaker Mike Johnson said that Congress will not lead the charge on governing AI safety.
3: Number two.
4: Wisconsin Congressman Tom Tiffany said he sustained minor injuries after the plane he was traveling in made an emergency landing in Lake Wausau in central Wisconsin.
6: The plane was slowly submerging, but we just stayed on top of the plane. Len was standing on one of the wings. I went to the back of the plane.
4: Tiffany, who's running for governor, has since been treated and released from the hospital.
3: Number three.
4: Mayor Brandon Johnson has announced that he will seek a second term leading Chicago.
7: I'm talking about making sure that people can thrive in our city. We also have to help our people identify the difference between real progressives and posers.
4: Johnson announced the news on social media. Pennsylvania officials have confirmed the first measles-related death in Jefferson County. According to coroner Greg Furlong, a 40-year-old woman died on Saturday. Officials previously reported two measles-related deaths in Lancaster County. Massachusetts police say the lone holdout juror in the Lindsey Clancy murder trial was accused of domestic violence in September of 2021. The juror, who has not been identified, allegedly grabbed his wife by the throat and threw her into a dresser. Clancy pleaded not guilty to murdering her three children, citing postpartum psychosis. The judge declared a mistrial after the jury said it was deadlocked three times. And Celine Dion is back.
8: I am everything I am. Because you loved me.
4: The singer performed her first concert in 6 years in Paris over the weekend after battling a rare neurological disorder. And yes, the show was sold out.
2: Very cool to hear. Glad to hear she came back. And yeah, I'd heard she had gotten ill and hadn't heard much of anything. So that's great news about her.
4: The world needs her voice. Let's be real.
2: One of the great voices of all time, for sure.
4: Absolutely.
2: Thanks, Nicole. 6 minutes now in front of the hour.
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Scientists have confirmed the first known trackway made by an adult T-Rex. Four enormous footprints preserved in North Dakota for about 66.5 million years. According to GoodNewsNetwork.org, the 23-foot-long trail was discovered by Ken Hupps, a high school science teacher and amateur fossil hunter, who spotted the tracks while volunteering on a paleontology dig. Each footprint is about 3 feet long, and researchers believe the dinosaur was walking at roughly 3.5 to 4.5 miles per hour, about the pace of a brisk human walk. Scientists say individual adult T-Rex footprints have been found before, but never a sequence showing how one of the giant predators actually moved across the landscape. The tracks have been digitally scanned in three dimensions, and three of them are expected to be lifted out by helicopter this fall and taken to the Denver Museum of Nature and Science. One scientist calls the discovery the closest thing you can get to a time machine. And that'll do it for this hour. For Nicole Murray, I'm Mike Gavin. 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
3: Breaking news this hour from Town Hall. I'm Ken Lorman in Washington. New warnings from within the artificial intelligence industry have revived a long-running debate over whether advanced AI could escape human control and ultimately threaten humanity. President Trump is weighing in.
4: The narrative pushed by mainstream outlets calling to slow down artificial intelligence is a familiar play, using bureaucratic overreach, alarmism, and regulatory capture to stifle American innovation. President Trump told reporters that narrative is getting out of hand.
5: We can put guardrails, we can do this and that, but I think you have a lot of negative forces in bringing it up that shouldn't be bringing it up.
4: A White House press release states the path forward requires, quote, unleashing American ingenuity, rejecting doomsday hysteria, and maintaining an unbeatable technological lead on the global stage.
5: Whoever wins with AI wins.
4: Bernie Bennett, Washington.
3: Officials in Yemen say Houthi rebels have captured two strategic islands in the southern Red Sea, expanding control over a major shipping route. Back in this country, a second federal judge has frozen President Trump's mail ballot order.
6: A previous order from another judge already is before the U.S. Supreme Court. Election officials say they could not implement the new requirements before November. U.S. District Judge Carl Nichols was nominated by Trump and earlier declined to freeze the president's executive order, saying at the time it was premature. Mike Hemp in Washington.
3: There's a flaw in Georgia's voting equipment that can allow voters to be matched to their ballots after they've been cast. Election security advocates are urging Georgia officials to fix the issue before the November elections. World shares lower, U.S. futures down, all because of falling AI stocks and concern about AI. Investors also keeping an eye on what the Fed will do in the days to come. More on these stories at townhall.com.
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3: President Trump is telling Ukraine's president to stop attacking Russia's diesel fuel refineries.
9: While attending a tournament at his golf club in Dunbeg, Ireland, President Donald Trump seemed to at least partly blame Ukrainian President Volodymyr Zelensky for a shortage of diesel fuel.
5: Mr. Zelensky has to do one thing. He has to stop knocking out diesel fuel in Russia. Let him go after targets, but not diesel fuel, because he's causing a shortage of diesel. This isn't done by the Middle East. This is done by what's happening with Russia and Ukraine. So we spoke to Mr. Zelensky about it. There are plenty of other targets. Don't hit diesel fuel.
9: I'm Donna Water.
3: Canadian Prime Minister Mark Carney is courting global investors as trade tensions with President Trump grow. At a Toronto summit, Carney is promoting Canada and all that it has. News and analysis at townhall.com. Indonesia is intensifying a search for nearly 130 people missing after a ferry overturned in bad weather in the Java Sea. Six passengers were killed.
10: The Virgo Transport 8 vessel was carrying more than 240 people when its captain issued a distress call, saying the ship was listing in rough seas with waves of up to 10 feet, travelling to South Kalimantan province on Borneo Island. Videos released by the National Search and Rescue Agency on Sunday showed an overturned ferry floating in choppy waters during a helicopter rescue operation.
3: That's Charles Desma. Some Russians are leaving the country amid fears of renewed military mobilization, economic problems, and shrinking personal freedoms. Migration reports and groups report rising inquiries, though the exodus remains smaller than it was in 2022. More of these stories at townhall.com.

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1: AI on the front page. Good morning. I'm Mike Gavin in for Gordon Deal along with Nicole Murray. It's Monday, August 14th, and here's what we have for you this hour.
2: Recent comments by current and former AI executives on the dangers of the technology is spurring lawmakers to call for action, even as President Trump downplays the need for it.
1: Oil prices continue to march upward as missiles continue to fly in the Strait of Hormuz.
2: A Wisconsin congressman who was running for governor had to swim to safety after a plane he was on made an emergency landing in a lake.
1: And one thing that humans can still beat the robots in, planning travel.
3: Just so that we were like, we'll find stuff that we can do on our own that might be even a little more fun than the stuff included on the tour. So took those off, and the price per person went from $4,800 each to $2,500.
1: Jenna Contino from MarketWatch with more on how she saved money and had a more pleasant travel experience using a human travel agent. That's coming up later in the hour. The debate over how fast artificial intelligence should advance is intensifying, and the biggest names in AI and the Trump administration aren't yet on the same page. On Friday, President Trump said he wasn't concerned about the rapid pace of AI development, stressing the need for America to stay ahead of China. Then Saturday, Anthropic CEO Dario Amodei called for the industry to deliberately slow down, saying AI is advancing so quickly that safety measures can't keep up. In an interview with CBS, he proposed independent safety evaluators with access to AI companies.
4: I won't lie to you, there are real dangers. And I think for too long, the industry lied to people about the fact that this technology had risks.
1: OpenAI CEO Sam Altman and Elon Musk backed that idea. On Sunday, during a visit to Ireland, President Trump said America is leading China in AI, and whoever wins AI wins. He said guardrails are possible, but dismissed some warnings about AI as coming from very negative forces. House Speaker Mike Johnson called for bringing AI leaders to the White House to discuss guardrails rather than immediately imposing an emergency moratorium. Minority Leader Hakeem Jeffries called on lawmakers to act urgently on AI. For years, states have been courting tech companies to build data centers in an effort to bring investment into their states. Now, hefty tax bills and backlash from residents has changed that equation. For details, we welcome Amrith Ramkumar, tech reporter for the Wall Street Journal. Amrith, why are some of these states reversing course when it comes to data centers?
5: They're looking at all the polls and seeing everyone protesting against data centers and looking for things they can do to take action. The public has been very clear they don't want these facilities in their backyards. And the size and value of the tax exemptions has really ballooned in recent years. In Ohio, for example, and other states, they were basically valued at over $1 billion last year. And that wasn't what people had in mind when they passed these exemptions more than a decade ago. At that time, everyone was using data centers to support things like Netflix or basic web services for a company, looking through emails, etc. And now you have these AI models that are booming, and the facilities are getting much bigger and much more lucrative for the companies in terms of the exemptions. So that's why you're seeing so many states go this route. We've had at least 10 this year basically take action in some way to pause or cancel these exemptions, and dozens more considering legislation that would do the same thing.
1: Right. You mentioned Ohio is one of those states, a striking example in your story. The tax exemption that was expected to cost relatively little ended up exceeding $1.5 billion in a single year. What's changed so dramatically in the economics of these data centers?
5: The big thing is just the size of the facilities. In the past, they were, like I said, relatively small, and now they've gotten so big. And that matters a lot because that means these companies are now spending potentially billions of dollars on the chips that are needed to power these AI models. And that makes the facilities much more expensive, and the value of the exemptions goes up. And that's why the public has been so upset. It was really interesting. In Ohio, a local outlet reported that the value of the exemptions last year was $1.5 billion, more than 10 times the original amount the state government expected. And that outcry after that really forced Republican Governor Mike DeWine to pause new exemptions. And we've seen this issue come up in the governor's race there and in similar contexts around the country. And what is interesting, too, is that some states are actually sticking with the exemptions despite the backlash. So you have states like Indiana, West Virginia, Wyoming, and others that are still welcoming data centers. So people are speculating there could be a bit of a reorientation maybe if the states do go forward and cancel these exemptions, and then new data centers could go up in places that do have the breaks. So it is a really interesting dynamic to watch going forward, because again, an exemption of 6 to 7% on sales tax when you're spending hundreds of millions of dollars or billions of dollars on equipment and you have to refresh the chips in the data center every few years. These are material savings, and industry executives have said they will go to the places that have these exemptions in place.
6: Right. Sounds like the states don't have a lot of leverage here in trying to maybe renegotiate these deals, because they, as you said, they just could kind of pick up and go somewhere else. Plenty of states still welcoming data centers into the fold.
5: That was a really interesting dynamic as well. I talked

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0: 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Good morning. This is the Sue McClain News Hour, brought to you by Korean War veteran Senator Maurice Johannesson. Had a few updates this morning. Had to wait on the computer, but I am here. I am in action. I hope you had a great weekend. We'll talk about your road report coming up next. Plus, it looks like if you're heading into the Sierra on I-80, be prepared for significant delays as several construction projects continue across Placer and Nevada counties. So the weather, yeah, it's going to be kind of nice this week. So if you're heading out and about today, you can expect a high of right around 91 and tomorrow's high 90, then dropping down to 84 by Wednesday. The only catch is there's a red flag warning in effect due to possible high winds of up to 28 miles per hour today. Now, it looks like by Wednesday, temperatures are said to be around 84, as I mentioned, 83 for Thursday. Thursday night, temperatures dropping down to 57 overnight. Friday's high, right around 90 and a low of 58, back up to 92 for Saturday and Sunday with a low of 59. So definitely, you know, it's going to be warm, but it's going to drop down into the 80s, you know, for Wednesday and Thursday. That's a nice break, but at least, you know, it's not 100 degrees. So that's the good news. 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So don't miss out. 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Don't forget the League of Women Voters of the Reading area scheduled a series of candidate forums ahead of the upcoming elections. The Anderson City Council candidates are meeting with voters this Thursday at 5:30 at the Frontier Senior Center. That's down in Anderson. So don't forget, mark it on your calendar. The League of Women Voters of the Reading area having the candidates forums, the Anderson City Council candidates meeting Thursday afternoon, 5:30, the Frontier Senior Center. Once again, stick around. We'll take a look at your road conditions coming up next. We'll also check out your headlines this morning. And it looks like a 60-year-old man perished in the lake recently. And I'll have that story coming up next on KCNR 96.5 FM, AM 1460, and worldwide at kcnrradio.com.
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0: 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Hi there, this is the Sue McClain News Hour brought to you by Korean War veteran Senator Maurice Johannesson. The time 6:22. It is Monday, September 14th, 2026. Today's sunny and warm with a high of 91. North winds 6 to 15 miles per hour. Gusts of up to 28 miles per hour today. And then tonight, clear with a low of 57. It is currently clear and 67 degrees in downtown Reading. Taking a look at your road conditions, no incidents at this time, knock on wood. And if you are heading out and about this morning, take a look at your road conditions in the Country Oaks neighborhood. Work continues between Collier Drive, I-5 and 299, 7 a.m. to 5 p.m. Also in East Reading, expect delays on Mistletoe Lane and Victor Avenue. This could continue for a little while longer. And a section of Victor Avenue between Cascade Lane and Highway 44 is under traffic control measures at times between 7 a.m. and 5 p.m. Not sure if they're going to wrap that up soon. We've had construction throughout downtown Reading affecting Oregon Street and the surrounding areas, including California Street. So if you're in that area, expect possible delays. Construction continues 0.17 miles west of 273, 7 a.m. to 6 p.m. And today you can expect up to 30-minute delays up until 5 o'clock along Highway 299 east of Burney. If you're traveling on 273 between Anderson and Reading in Shasta County, of course, expect delays just north of Ox Yoke Road to just south of Canyon Road. And throughout the downtown Reading area, expect possible delays. They've been doing work on Placer, also at Willis Street, Chestnut Street, and in the surrounding areas, Magnolia has been affected. So once again, be prepared. You could encounter delays. If you're heading northbound on Interstate 5 today, so far so good. The only delay you could possibly encounter, at least at this point of the day, just north of Mount Shasta and just south of Weed. Additional delays on Highway 96 past Horse Creek, also on Highway 89 just off of Interstate 5. Expect delays on Highway 3 due to ongoing construction. Additional delays if you're traveling on Highway 36 towards the coast. This is past Mad River. If you are traveling southbound on I-5, expect delays just south of Maxwell. Otherwise, it looks like the roads look pretty good as of now. But, you know, Caltrans does pick up their construction after 7. So I'll let you know just before we hit 7 o'clock if I've got an update yet. Taking a look at what's happening in the news, a 60-year-old Reading man died after jumping into Lake Shasta to retrieve a dog that had gone into the water from a moving boat. The Shasta County Sheriff's Office says deputies responded around 9:12 Friday morning to the report of a possible drowning near Bailey Cove boat launch. According to investigators, the man was aboard a boat near the 5-mile-per-hour buoys when a dog jumped into the lake. The man then entered the water in an attempt to retrieve the animal. Once in the water, the man reportedly experienced an unknown emergency and called out for help. Someone aboard the boat threw him a flotation device. He was initially able to hold on to it, but eventually lost his grip and disappeared beneath the surface. The dog was safely recovered. Authorities later recovered the man's body, and additional agencies assisted in the search and recovery efforts. The sheriff's office just wants to remind people spending time on the water about the importance of wearing a flotation device. The sheriff's office expressed condolences to the man's family and friends following the tragedy. Apparently, the man was identified as Gordon White, and his body was later recovered by the dive team. Shasta County Elections Office is facing another development surrounding questions raised about the ballots from the June primary election. County Clerk and Registrar of Voters Clint Curtis says he received a federal subpoena last week ordering him to appear in court September 24th and bring ballots and election records from the June 2nd primary. Curtis previously raised concerns about the appearance and physical characteristics of some ballots processed during the election. He questioned whether differences in paper, appearance, and smell could indicate that some ballots were counterfeit or otherwise irregular. Those claims have not been publicly substantiated. The county has previously said Curtis's allegations were unproven, while also saying it welcomed reviews or investigations by state and federal authorities. The subpoena now requires election materials to be presented in court later on this month, and The June primary included the race for Shasta County Clerk, with Curtis running against former County Assistant Registrar of Voters Joanna Francescott, who did win the election, at least at this point. The September 24th court appearance could provide additional information about what the federal authorities are examining and what records they are seeking. Shasta County Health and Human Services officials are warning residents to take precautions against mosquitoes after confirming the county's first human case of West Nile virus this season. Well, I went to a barbecue on Friday and I got eaten up by mosquitoes, so hopefully I'm not a victim. But you know what? I'm feeling pretty good at this point, so be on the lookout. The Shasta County Health and Human Services Agency and the Shasta Mosquito and Vector Control District say the infected person is a local adult. Once again, not me. Officials have not released additional information on the patient. Now, West Nile is primarily spread through the bite of an infected mosquito. According to the Centers for Disease Control and Prevention, most people who become infected do not develop symptoms. About 20% develop a mild illness, while fewer than 1% develop a serious illness affecting the nervous system. Symptoms can include a fever, headache, body aches, vomiting, diarrhea, or rash. More serious symptoms can include a high fever, severe headache, confusion, neck stiffness, muscle weakness, or other neurological problems. If you've experienced any type of symptoms, please contact your local medical personnel. How's that? Now, the risk of severe illness is higher among older adults and people with certain underlying medical conditions, including diabetes, high blood pressure, kidney disease, and conditions that weaken the immune system. Also in the news this morning, the Friends of the Reading Rodeo is getting ready to roll out a brand new event designed to celebrate the history of the Reading Rodeo while raising money for its future. Organizers are hosting the very first official Reading Rodeo Gala October 24th at the Reading Rodeo Grounds. The event is being billed as a formal Western evening, with guests encouraged to dress up for a night of rodeo, fun, dancing, music, and much more. Organizers say the gala is about more than just celebrating the rodeo's long history. It's also intended to help expand the use of the rodeo grounds and create additional opportunities to bring events and visitors to Reading. Reading Rodeo representatives pointed to the economic impact that the rodeo already has in our community, estimating that the event contributes between $8 and $9 million directly to the Reading market. The goal is really to build on that type of impact by finding additional ways to use the facility outside of the traditional Rodeo Week activities. The Reading Rodeo has a long history in our community. The 2026 event marked the 78th Reading Rodeo, which was held May 13th through the 16th. The Friends of the Reading Rodeo is a 501c3 nonprofit organization that supports the rodeo and community programs. And coming up just around the corner, Inside Sports, we're going to check out your high school football scores, see who did very well, and some, I'm sorry, they just didn't do great. But hopefully, you know, in the future, they got a chance to turn things around. We'll talk about that coming up Inside Sports, just minutes away. Time is 6:30. 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Today, a red flag warning in effect with a high of 91 and sunny. Now, north winds 6 to 15 miles per hour. Wind gusts could reach up to 28 miles per hour today. For tonight, clear and a low of 57. For tomorrow, sunny and 90 and a low of 59, then dropping way down to 84 for Wednesday and 83 for Thursday. So a couple of gorgeous days heading our way. Overnight lows dropping down to around 57 degrees for Wednesday and Thursday night. Now Friday, sunny with a high of 90 and a low of 58, then back up to 92 for Saturday and Sunday with a low of 59. It is currently clear in downtown Reading, Red Bluff 70, 69 in Anderson, 66 in the city of Shasta Lake, and 67 degrees in downtown Reading. Hey, stick around. Coming up next, we've got a brand new Town Hall News Brief. So if there's any news you may have missed, you might just hear it on KCNR 96.5 FM, AM 1460, and worldwide at kcnrradio.com. 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

0: 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Good morning. This is the Sue McClain News Hour, brought to you by Korean War veteran Senator Maurice Johannesson. The time 6:35 on this Monday, September 14th, 2026. And the Sue McClain News Hour, brought to you by Korean War veteran Senator Maurice Johannesson. And Carl Lindebach taking a break this week. They're on vacation. So we're going to have some special guests in this week. And we do appreciate that you stay tuned to KCNR 96.5 FM, AM 1460, and online at kcnrradio.com. Taking a look at your business headlines this morning, if you're looking for the least expensive gas in town, well, you can find it at ARCO at 4670 Churn Creek Road, regular unleaded, $5.39 a gallon. You can also find it at Fast Track at 2604 Hilltop Drive in Reading. Regular unleaded, once again, $5.39 a gallon. I can't believe that I'm actually saying, hey, you can find the cheapest gas at over $5 a gallon. It's literally churning my stomach. I feel nauseous. On Wall Street, the Dow is down 143 and a quarter. The Nasdaq Composite up by, down by 331. And the that was the Nasdaq Composite, and the Standard & Poor's 500 down by 59. So the Nasdaq Composite down by 331 this morning. A little rough on Wall Street. WTI crude oil up by almost 4%, along with Brent crude. WTI crude oil, $103.77 a barrel. Brent crude, $108.74 a barrel. Gold at $4,317.40 an ounce, down by over 2%. Silver down by almost 3% to $63.49 an ounce today. And some stocks doing well this morning. ACV Auctions Incorporated up by 44 and almost a quarter percent to $10.41 a share. Tenon Medical Incorporated up by 12% this morning to $5.93 a share, up by almost 5% this morning. Nokia at $11.13 a share. Like I said just moments ago, it's a little rough on Wall Street. And taking a look at what's happening worldwide, President Trump said a lot of very negative forces are bringing things up about AI that just won't happen, and said that he wanted to make sure the United States remains the industry leader. We're leading China in AI, according to Trump. We're the most sophisticated country in the world, and frankly, I want to keep it that way because whoever wins, AI wins. Trump said that at his Ireland golf course and told reporters when he was asked about the AI industry. We could put guardrails, we can do this and that, but I think you have a lot of very negative forces that are bringing it up and that shouldn't be bringing it up, and they're bringing up things that won't happen. Trump has resisted stirring concerns about AI. In the meantime, China has been pouring billions of dollars into its own AI infrastructure and expansion. It may also be funding an equally expensive influence campaign right here in the U.S. to oppose the building of data centers critical to advancing that technology. Taking a look inside sports in Friday Night Football, here's your score. Shasta defeated Wairika in a 42-7 win. Enterprise claimed a 42-27 victory over Lassen. Central Valley defeated Aetna 52-41, while Reading Christian claimed a 46-7 win over Maxwell. Foothill defeated Del Oro, or was defeated rather by Del Oro 44-6. Del Oro jumped out to win very, very big. Once again, 44-6 over Foothill, which was very surprising because Foothill, you know, they've had such a great team in the past. I think maybe it was just a fluke. That's what I'm hoping. So, once again, inside sports, we've got West Valley defeating Del Norte 14-8, and it was Live Oak over Anderson 43-7. UPrep, well, claimed the victor over Mount Shasta. It was a forfeit. Bernie defeated Happy Camp 46-8, and Fall River was defeated by Portola with a final score of 20-6. Once again, that's in high school football. We'll let you know on Friday what teams are playing Friday night and throughout the weekend. So keep it right here, and we'll have the final scores for you Monday morning. Here's additional sports for you this morning.
1: The Saints tried to steal a win in overtime after matching the Lions' touchdown. New Orleans could not convert the two-point conversion. Detroit picks up the 31-30 win. The Panthers and the Bears set a Week 1 scoring record on Sunday, combining for 96 points in Chicago's 59-37 win. The Vikings beat the Packers 39-22. T.J. Watt's star continues to shine in Pittsburgh. He had two sacks and a pick six. The Steelers beat the Falcons 20-13. The Bengals topped Tampa Bay 33-27. The Ravens got past the Colts 41-23. Josh Allen and Joshua Palmer hooked up on a 34-yard touchdown with just over 90 seconds left to put the Bills over the Texans 36-31. The Jets beat the Titans 23-10. The Cardinals secure a Week 1 upset of the Chargers 26-14. The Raiders beat the Dolphins 27-14. Trevor Lawrence spread the ball around Sunday in Jacksonville. He threw four touchdown passes to four different receivers. The Jags beat the Browns 34-10. The Eagles sniffed out a shovel pass to stuff the Commanders on a two-point conversion. Philadelphia wins 24-22. The Giants beat the Cowboys 28-20. Peyton Toll threw an immaculate inning, 9 pitches, 3 strikeouts to open the Red Sox 4-1 win over the Royals. The Yankees beat the Mets 2-0. The Blue Jays beat the Orioles 8-1. Tampa Bay beat Houston 14-4. The Guardians won in Minnesota 9-2. The Tigers beat the Rockies 8-1. The Phillies beat the Braves 9-4. Washington beat the Angels 6-5. The Marlins beat the Dodgers 6-4. The Padres won in San Francisco 6-4. The Reds beat the Brewers 4-3. The Cardinals took out the White Sox 3-1. The Pirates beat the Cubs 4-3. The A's beat the Mariners 8-7. The Rangers beat the Diamondbacks 7-6. Alexander Zverev captured the men's U.S. Open title. The U.S. women secured their 5th straight Basketball World Cup with a 97-79 win over France. Go to LarryBrownSports.com for more sports coverage. 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
0: You too. Hey, what you've been waiting for this morning? Yes, I know. The Town Hall News Brief on KCNR.
2: Welcome to this week's Town Hall News Brief. I'm Phoebe Johnson. It's fine. FEMA has an overdraft grace period. We've got an extra day to get it sorted.
3: County's June primary election is intensifying on multiple.
0: Okay, apparently we're having a train wreck instead.

0: arguing his conduct has damaged public confidence in local elections. The letter cites Curtis's unproven claims that some ballots were counterfeit made after he certified the results and then lost his own re-election bid. Curtis responded by calling Democratic gubernatorial candidate Xavier Becerra, a senior advisor to the group, a little Hitler, and again claimed counterfeit ballots could be found without offering evidence. Separately, Curtis says he's been subpoenaed to appear in federal court September 24th and bring ballots and records from the primary, and says he'd prefer FBI agents collect the material themselves. Curtis is expected to remain in office until January. Meanwhile, a Northern California couple is fighting to keep their daughter's killer behind bars. Ed and Sydney Carpenter have spent 23 years grieving the loss of Heather Carpenter, who was murdered in 2003 by Patrick Larmer, then 17. Larmer has a parole suitability hearing scheduled for October 2nd, his first chance at release. The Shasta County District Attorney's Office says it has stayed in contact with the family, prosecutor, and investigating detective ahead of the hearing. The Carpenters wrote to the parole board asking that Larmer be denied release, saying their daughter never got the chance at a future. In law enforcement news, a 60-year-old Redding man died Friday after jumping into Lake Shasta to save a dog that had gone into the water from a moving boat. The Shasta County Sheriff's Office said deputies responded near the Bailey Cove boat launch after the man, later identified as Jordan White, began experiencing an emergency in the water. He briefly held onto a flotation device before slipping under and failing to resurface. The dog was recovered unharmed. Dive team members located White's body Friday, and deputies are urging boaters to wear personal flotation devices. On a lighter note, Friends of Redding Rodeo is hosting its first formal gala to help fund upgrades to the rodeo grounds. Association President Skip Barker said the first project will be a new announcer's booth and added seating, with bigger improvements planned later. Volunteer Erica Jones said the rodeo pumps roughly $8 million to $9 million a year into the local economy, and organizers hope the event draws more year-round use to the grounds. The gala, which includes dinner, dancing, and a live auction, also honors this year's Rodeo Hall of Fame inductees and takes place October 24th. Find more local stories by Shasta Lake Town Hall at Town Hall Brief on Linktree.com. 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
1: Okay, we got it. We got it. Yes, there are gremlins in the machine this morning. That's all I'm saying. That's all I'm saying. Hey, good morning. Once again, welcome to the Sue McClain News Hour. We finally had it, the Town Hall News Brief. We have it every Monday morning, and if you miss it, you can hear it again on Friday. It's news, once again, you may have missed throughout the week, and you can find it right here on KCNR. Now, be sure to join us every Wednesday morning. We get an update from the Shasta County Board of Supervisors. It has been Chris Kellstrom and Prior, Kevin Cry, the chairman of the Shasta County Board of Supervisors, with an update. So once again, if there's any facts you want to tune in, okay, facts you want to hear here on KCNR. Gosh, it does feel like a Monday morning. I should have stayed in bed. Anyway, you know, it is going to be a good day in the North Valley. It's going to be sunny and beautiful. You know, you can't base the day on a moment, right? So once again, it's going to be another gorgeous day. We'll have your forecast coming up, and we'll have your local news as well. So keep it right here. The Sue McClain News Hour brought to you by Korean War veteran Senator Maurice Johannesson. The time is 6:47. 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

0: 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Good morning. This is the Sue McClain News Hour brought to you by Korean War veteran Senator Maurice Johannesson. The time 6:51 on this Monday, September 14th, 2026. Looks like Shasta County health officials are warning residents to take precautions against mosquitoes after confirming the county's first human case of the West Nile virus this season. We'll talk about that coming up shortly. And tonight, don't miss it. We've got the 78th Primetime Emmy Awards. It's happening at 8 o'clock Eastern Time. And this is once again happening tonight at the Peacock Theater in L.A. It will be broadcast later on this evening. Also, lots of things are happening. Did you know there was an Air Force colonel who needed help when he crashed over some mountains in Iran? He survived. He had like a broken back. He fell without a parachute. He free fell after being shot down in Iran. And this amazing story of survival. I mean, absolutely incredible. The pilot was Alpha. He was, I'm not sure exactly all of this jargon, but apparently it was just absolutely incredible. He was separated from his crewmate, the pilot of an F-15E, after being shot down by Iran in April, and he fell like miles practically. And he was in the back seat, apparently his with the mission call sign Dude 44. The pilot was Alpha. He was Bravo. And Bravo survived. But here's one thing he did say. He said, "So I paused right then and I prayed, Lord, your will be done. But if I'm getting through this, I need help." He was falling with no parachute. He ended up breaking his back in this thing. And he actually survived and was found. I mean, talk about a miracle. Looks like a couple of earthquakes, even more than just a couple, rattled across parts of Southern California Friday through Saturday. Now, some of them 1.0 all the way up to 2.7 in several South Los Angeles communities. Apparently, they felt it throughout the weekend. So L.A. rocking and rolling throughout the weekend, and God, rocking and rolling for that Air Force officer who survived being shot down and free falling without a parachute and still made it. I mean, you hear stories like that and you go, anything is possible. Hey, thanks for tuning into the show. Once again, time right now, 6:53, and it is Monday, September 14th. Today in the North Valley, you can expect a red flag warning at a high of 91 and a low of 57. Today, clear, and wind gusts could reach up to 28 miles per hour. For tomorrow, you can expect a high of 90 and a low of 59, then 84 for Wednesday, so a whole lot cooler, and a low of 57, 83 for Thursday. Then it's going to start warming up once again as we head into Friday. Sunny and a high of 90 and a low of 58, then 92 for Saturday and Sunday, with a low of 58 for Saturday, 59 for Sunday. It is currently clear in downtown Redding, Red Bluff, 70, 69 in Anderson, 66 in the city of Shasta Lake, and 67 degrees in downtown Redding. 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Now, if you are planning on traveling, we have lots of construction underway, especially if you are in downtown Redding. You can expect delays over on Placer and in downtown Redding, affecting traffic near Oregon Street as well. If you're traveling in the Sierra on I-80, expect significant delays. Several construction projects continue across Placer and Nevada counties. In the city of Redding, back to Redding, in the Country Oaks neighborhood, expect delays between Collier Drive, I-5, and 299, 7 to 5. In East Redding, you could run into delays at Victor Avenue and Mistletoe Lane, also Cascade Lane and 44. And I mentioned once again in downtown Redding, expect possible delays between Oregon and California streets. Construction continues 0.17 miles west to 273, 7 a.m. to 6 p.m. Expect 30-minute delays on Highway 299 east of Burney. And on Highway 273 between Redding and Anderson, expect delays just north of Oxyoke Road and just to the south of Canyon Road. If you're traveling northbound on I-5, you can expect possible delays as you get closer to Shasta Lake. Also, wow, it looks like a lot of construction has just broken out in the last 20 minutes. So, once again, near Shasta Lake, Also, Mountain Gate, just north of Lakehead, and it looks like the closer you get to Mount Shasta, more construction is underway. Expect delays if you're taking Highway 89. Also on Highway 3, just off of I-5, there's quite a few zones where you will be delayed due to construction. Also on Highway 96, lots of road work. If you're heading southbound on I-5, expect delays south of Maxwell. Additional delays if you're traveling on Highway 36 past Mad River. So lots of road work underway. If you're heading northbound on I-5, expect ongoing delays. And here's what's happening. Shasta County health officials with the Shasta County Health and Human Services Agency and Shasta Mosquito and Vector Control District say one person has been infected with the West Nile virus in Shasta County this season. West Nile is primarily spread through the bite of an infected mosquito. According to the Centers for Disease Control and Prevention, most people who become infected do not develop symptoms immediately or at all. About 20% develop a mild illness, while fewer than 1% develop a serious illness affecting the nervous system. With mosquito season continuing in the fall, health officials say prevention remains the best protection. The CDC says West Nile season generally runs from the summer into the fall, with cases typically peaking in late August and early September. A statue honoring slain conservative leader Charlie Kirk was vandalized with red paint outside of Turning Point USA's Phoenix headquarters just days after it was unveiled to mark the first anniversary of his death. The statue was installed last Thursday to commemorate Kirk, the Turning Point USA co-founder, who was assassinated at the age of 31 during an event at the Utah Valley University 1 year earlier. Kirk was speaking at a campus event when he was shot and killed. The statue depicts Kirk wearing a freedom shirt. The Environmental Protection Agency is poised to formally repeal carbon pollution standards for coal and gas-fired power plants. The latest climate rollback is expected to come as soon as today on the sidelines of the G20 Energy Ministers meeting in Houston, Texas, according to Bloomberg. And the Kennedy Center is facing a potential financial crisis and could close its main building as early as tomorrow, according to the Washington Post. Center officials warned that the institution could be unable to meet payroll or pay routine maintenance bills within weeks. The Environmental Protection Agency, once again, is formally set to repeal the carbon pollution standards for coal and gas-fired power plants. And President Trump announced at the close of his golf tournament in Ireland that he plans to remove 10 or 15% tariffs on Irish whiskey. Trump said during the trophy ceremony for the Irish Open that he'd been asked about, the issue by everyone, including some golfers. So, yes, he plans to remove a 15% tariff on Irish whiskey. Hey, thanks for tuning into the show. The Sue McClain News Hour on KCNR 96.5 FM, AM 1460, and worldwide at kcnrradio.com. Yeah, it's a Monday. Oh, absolutely. It is Monday, September 14th, 2026. You know, it's going to be a good day. It's going to be sunny and beautiful and 91 and a low of 57. Just remember, it's going to be a little bit windy. And stick around. We've got so much more to come on KCNR 96.5 FM, AM 1460 and worldwide. Have a great day. And remember, you are treasured. Bye-bye.
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2: Breaking news this hour from Town Hall. I'm Ken Lorman in Washington. President Trump says America must maintain its lead over China in artificial intelligence, arguing that technological dominance can help manage AI's risk. As industry leaders call for stronger oversight, the president says some regulation is needed, but he cautions against rules that could slow American innovation.
3: We can put guardrails, we can do this and that, but I think you have a lot of negative forces in bringing it up that shouldn't be bringing it up.
2: President discussed a number of other topics with reporters on Sunday. He reaffirmed his promise to grant every American adult $5,000 if the GOP wins the midterms.
4: They said the Great Big Beautiful Bill, which is basically 17 bills wrapped up into one, will never happen. It happened. They said when I gave the military last year $1,776. They said that wasn't going to happen. That happened. And what do you think? I think it's going to happen.
2: The commander-in-chief also had some comments about the war in Iran.
3: Iran will end right after the midterms, maybe before, but it'll end right after the midterms. Gasoline's going to drop like a rock.
5: Trump says he won't make a bad deal for the U.S., pressed by reporters for more.
3: We'll ultimately get out unless we decide to stay and keep the oil like Venezuela.
5: I'm Julie Walker.
2: AI worries spooked the markets today. U.S. stocks in the red as calls grow for a slowdown in AI development and oil prices continue to climb. OpenAI CEO Sam Altman backed Anthropic's CEO in his calls over the weekend that the AI industry should slow down to ensure its safety. On Wall Street right now, the Dow Jones Industrial Average down 103, S&P minus 41, the NASDAQ also in the red. More details at townhall.com.
6: 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If the answer is somewhere between 2022 and 2024, you locked in one of the worst rate environments in modern history. Here's the kicker. Rates dropped this year. They hit a new low most people don't even know about. Now they're climbing back up. Here's what Bankrate reported just this month. Nearly 90% of borrowers from that period are overpaying an average of $278 a month, $3,300 a year. 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
2: Senator Tom Cotton says Iran is facing tough decisions.
8: The combination of the retaliatory strikes in recent weeks, along with the very, very tight and tightening economic vice that we have on Iran's leaders right now, is putting very difficult choices to them.
2: Senator Cotton acknowledges that inflation is hurting Americans, but says success in Iran is key to helping them.
8: It was 9% under Joe Biden. We got it down to nearly 3%. That's not good enough. We need to do more. But one way to do more is to increase the flow of oil in the global economy. And fortunately, one of the best countries doing that is here in America. And we can pump more oil and gas here in America. That will help bring down the price of gas and diesel. And we can also make sure that our Arab friends in the Middle East are able to produce their oil and get it through the strait.
2: Senator Cotton, an Arkansas Republican, made his comments to the Salem Radio Network. News and analysis at townhall.com. Staying with Iran, that country's economic crisis is deepening with the renewed protests, soaring prices, and growing pressure on the regime, as correspondent John Scott explains.
9: Iranian officials warn the country cannot continue much longer under current conditions. Reports say medicine shortages have pushed insulin prices sharply higher, while inflation and collapsing oil revenues fuel unrest in Tehran and Avaz. At the same time, satellite imagery reportedly shows activity continuing at Iran's Pickaxe Mountain nuclear site, underscoring the challenge facing the regime despite pressure from President Trump and the United States. John Scott reporting.
2: Technology stocks are sliding worldwide after leaders of the AI industry warned a slowdown is needed for safety reasons. Also, that is being joined by a jump in oil prices. More on these stories at townhall.com.
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11: 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I'm Blake Fisher, filling in for Carl and Linda Bott this week. It is Monday, September 14th, and you just finished listening to the wonderful Sue McClain, who always has you informed with what's happening in the area. I am so excited to fill in this week. I hope that Carl and Linda are enjoying their week off, traveling around. We have a wonderful lineup of guests, but today I'm also joined in the studio with our sound engineer, Alex. Alex, how are you?
12: Good morning. What's going on?
11: Oh my gosh, what an exciting weekend. all across Northern California this weekend. Did you go to any of the events that happened?
12: Well, Saturday I was at a birthday party at my house. We had a bonfire. So yesterday I came in with my eyes all red and couldn't really talk that much. And I'm like, okay, no bonfires for a while. But then I went to a friend's house last night. And their four-year-old wanted to make s'mores. So guess what? Another bonfire. So my eyes are a little red.
11: Yeah, that's why his eyes are red, folks. Shoot, so you smell like a man in there. Man who's been working with fire. Hey, speaking of fires, we've had a really great summer. You know, normally, a typical Northern California summer, we're choked by smoke by the time this of year rolls around. So if your red eyes and smoke are from your own bonfires and s'mores making, then I think that was a pretty good summer for all of us all around. September 14th, so this weekend, we had the Reading Roots Revival Music Festival, a two-day music festival in downtown Reading. I believe Red Bluff Beef and Brews was occurring yesterday on Sunday. That sounded like a great
12: Roots
11: event.
12: Roots had something going on too, right?
11: Mm-hmm, the Reading Roots. And one of my top favorite traditions, which I hope all of you experienced and got your plate yesterday, was at Caldwell Park through the Asphalt Cowboys annual tri-tip barbecue dinner.
12: I was on the air. I couldn't go, but yes, I know all about it.
11: It is so fun. That's been a tradition that I've been going to since I was a kid with my mom. Living in the apartment complex growing up, we would always grab all the tri-tip dinners and share it with all of our neighbors and residents. And the quality is still amazing and exactly the same.
12: What you would expect from the Cowboys.
11: From the Cowboys. Consistency is key with them. And it's always great to drive through Caldwell Park right under the train trestle. And it gets me excited to see all the work that goes on to make this large, large tri-tip dinner accommodate so many of the community. And it was my favorite seeing all of the community members posting their tri-tip dinners yesterday. Which, driving through Caldwell Park yesterday and this brisk weather got me excited that we're in fall.
12: Yeah, no kidding.
11: And
12: it's an early fall, it seems like, this year.
11: It seems like an early fall. And it gets me excited for the turkey trot that's going to be later this year.
12: Yes.
11: The leaves changing colors. Shoot, I'm wearing a quarter zip this morning and not a tank top. So fall is here, people. Grab your pumpkins and warm up the apple cider. Hey, speaking of fall activities, last Friday was the great lineup of football games.
12: Oh, yeah.
11: All around. I'm an Enterprise High School graduate, so let's see how they did. They won. This is good. Enterprise High School beats Lassen 42-27. Shasta High School 42 to Wairika's 7. Central Valley 52 points to Aetna's 41. Reading Christian 46 to Maxwell's 7. Foothill High School 6 to Del Oro's 44. West Valley 14 to Del Norte 8. Anderson 7 to Live Oaks 43. University and Mount Shasta's game was forfeited. Bernie champions Happy Camp. Bernie's 46 to Happy Camp's 8. And Fall River 6 to Portola's 20. That's as far as football as I get. I didn't watch any college sports this last Saturday or football yesterday.
12: I didn't grow up here, so I'm not invested in any one team.
11: Hey, we're getting ready for it. If you're going to invest, you got to look out for River Bowl that's going to be happening in October.
12: Yep.
11: Otherwise, hey, I think we're going to take our first break for the morning, and when we return, I can briefly talk about our guests that we'll be having this week, and it's the community calendar, which you can learn about all of the great community events that are happening when we return from the break. 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I'm Blake Fisher. I got you.

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0: 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You're listening to the Carl and Linda Bott Show, and I'm Blake Fisher, filling in this whole week, Monday through Friday. So welcome, welcome, welcome. It is a beautiful Monday morning at 7:14 AM, so I hope that you're all getting out of bed, getting ready for a nice, brisk, seemingly crisp fall morning. I will let you know, it's one of those California falls, so you're going to get your sweaters on, and by 12 o'clock, 1 o'clock, we're looking at a nice, crisp 90-degree weather today.
1: Yes, so
0: enjoy your pumpkin spice latte as soon as you can before the day heats up. So I'm going to give a little brief kind of update for our guests this morning, and then after our community calendar, I'll give you the rest of the lineup for what you can look forward to this week. After the community calendar, we're going to be joined with Elizabeth Schroeder of the Children's Legacy Center to go over Dancing with the Stars. That'll be from 7:30 to 8 a.m. And then also at 8 a.m. to 9 a.m., we're going to be joined with Shasta College and learn about the Department of the Month. Otherwise, I am excited to pass this over to Anne Marie to talk about the community calendar this week, Monday the 14th. Through, I guess, whatever next Sunday the date is. Okay, Anne-Marie, take it away.
2: Well, good Monday morning, everyone. Today, September 14th, is National Live Creative Day, National Coloring Day, and National Boss Employee Exchange Day. 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I'm proud to be a member of the VFW Auxiliary, which is 112 years old today. Tomorrow is National Voter Registration Day. Thursday is Constitution Day and Citizenship Day. Friday is National POW/MIA Recognition Day. And it's also the birthday of the United States Air Force. Well, did you know that September is a library card sign-up month? Our local libraries are celebrating. 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Special Olympics. Shasta County is looking for young athletes for their soccer program, ages 2 to 10 years old. All skill levels are welcome, and this is for kids with and without disabilities. For more details, check out Special Olympics Shasta County on Facebook. Could you be the next Miss Reading Rodeo Queen? The application period is open, and you can apply at readingrodeo.com. 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Also, check out the Miss Reading Rodeo page on Facebook. Now, on Tuesday, September 15th, the Veterans Connect program will be at the Reading Library from 10:30 a.m. to 12:30 p.m. The program is available every first and third Tuesday of the month. Veterans and their families can learn about local resources, veteran-focused events, programs, and more. 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The Sunset River Jam free concert series is still running this month on Wednesdays through September 23rd. 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To view the full event flyer, visit the City of Anderson, California on Facebook. The Shasta County Veterans Service Office will be on campus at Shasta College in Reading on the first and third Thursday of the month by appointment. 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Upcoming dates are September 17th, October 1st, and October 15th, going into next month. On Friday, September 18th, there will be an Anderson Veterans Walk of Honor for POWMIA Remembrance Day at 1901 East Center Street in Anderson at 10 a.m. More information can be found on the Shasta County Veterans Service Office Facebook page. Again, September 18th at 10 a.m. Also, starting on Friday, September 18th, look for Paisano Days at the South City Park in Reading. The event will run Friday and Saturday and is being presented by the Sons and Daughters of Italy in America, Shasta Lodge 2453. Friday kicks off with vendors, crafters, a spaghetti dinner with pesto and meat sauce, salad, and garlic bread from 5 p.m. to 8 p.m., $16 for adults, and $6 for kiddos under 12. There will also be cannoli for sale. And at 6 p.m. on Friday, look for the bocce tournament to begin. The bocce tournament will continue on Saturday starting at 8 a.m., and Saturday brings additional food options and drinks. There will also be a show and shine Saturday from 9 a.m. to 1 p.m., To view the event flyer or more information, visit Sons of Italy 2453 on Facebook. 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This year will be at the Turtle Bay Exploration Park Arboretum in Reading, and that event is going to take place on Saturday, October 3rd. But again, registration for that event is open now. Well, you're definitely going to want to save the date for the return of the annual Honeybee Festival taking place later this month on September 26th and 27th. Event hours will be 8 a.m. to 5 p.m. on Saturday and 8 a.m. to 4 p.m. on Sunday. Look for lots of vendors, live music, food, arts, crafts, live beard demo, and much, much more. This is always a fun event to check out. 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More details on the Palisadro Park Facebook page. And another quick save the date is for the Cats, Cookies, and Coffee event being hosted by Another Chance Animal Welfare League in Palisadro on Saturday, October 3rd at their thrift shop located at 9384 Deschutes Road, which is in the Holiday Market Shopping Complex. That event will run 10 a.m. to 1 p.m., and there will be adoptable animals on site. More details on their Facebook page, Another Chance Animal Welfare League. And that is just a quick sample of events coming up soon. I'm Anne Marie with your community calendar. Till next time, everyone. Back to you, Blake.
0: Thanks, Anne-Marie. What a wonderful lineup of events that are going on, not only this week, but for the rest of September. I don't want to hear anybody say they are bored or that there's nothing going on in Shasta County or Northern California, because there is something going on every single day, and you know that for a fact, Anne-Marie. Anne-Marie, are you going to go to Paisano Days?
2: I'm going to try to make it there. Good. That sounds so much like fun.
0: It's my absolute favorite. All right, well, I'm going to let you go. Have a good week.
2: Have a good one. Talk to you soon.
0: Bye. Alex, You're still there, right?
1: I am here. Yes.
0: Okay, good. I hope our listeners are still there. Always lovely to have Anne Marie to come on and talk about the amazing community events that are happening throughout the week. Alex, are you going to make it to Paisano Days?
1: I definitely want to. And KCNR won the media event, Bocce Art Bowling.
0: I'd like to say that was by natural talent, but you know that Pat Karch works here, right?
1: Yeah.
0: He's the top WAP of the Paisano Days.
1: And Sue's husband and son are vicious players of the bocce art bowling.
0: Of the bocce ball.
1: Yeah.
0: Were you there?
1: I was not because I was on the air.
0: Alex.
1: Hey, you know, I take it for the team every now and then, so.
0: KCNR wins. KCNR wins. Take that, all the rest of the media that was out there. That's exciting. I'm awful at bocce ball, but you know what I'm becoming really good at? Is pickleball.
1: Oh, yeah.
0: Oh, my gosh. My girlfriend got me into pickleball. She would wipe the floor with me every single time we played, and last night we went to the Shasta Lake pickleball courts, and boom, baby!
1: Did you have a good night?
0: Yeah,
1: there?
0: It was great. All these pickleball courts are pretty exciting around the area, and Shasta Lake City's court right next to their baseball field is just super nice.
1: Enterprise has some, too.
0: Enterprise Park. Pickleball court. See, I remember, I can call back when those pickleball courts, how many times am I going to say pickleball? I remember when those courts over at Enterprise were roller skate courts for roller hockey. And that trend died. I do not see anybody playing roller hockey.
1: Who would have thought we would have transitioned to pickleball?
0: Yeah. That was a junior high PE game for me. Okay. So you're all listening to KCNR Radio. I've got a few lineup updates of the week for the amazing guests. I know that Carl and Linda Bott are listening in. They're on vacation and they're still listening in to the radio show.
1: They probably will call in at some point.
0: That would be awesome. And I will be taking home my fondue pot from the lovely Linda Bott today because she has said that every young man should have a fondue pot for hosting classy parties. And I agree. It is fall. Okay, so today we're going to be with Elizabeth Schroeder, Chief Development Officer of the Children's Legacy Center from 7:30 to 8. 8 to 9, we're going to have Shasta College's Department of the Month. So that's Monday. Tomorrow on Tuesday, we're going to be joined with Carlos Zapata with the Palisadro Rodeo. 8 to 9 a.m., Shasta County Veterans Advisory Council. Wednesday, we'll have Tyler Lockamy representing the Sundial Film Festival and the Sinister Film Festival.
1: Sinister Sundial.
0: A horror movie special during the fall months. Very exciting. We'll have the Shasta County Sheriff's Office joining us on Wednesday. Thursday, we'll have Bonnie Hyatt, Executive Director of Shasta Historical Society, and the Open Line Group Homes. And then Friday, we will have Patrick Karch, the top WAP for the Sons of Italy, talking about Paisano Days this weekend at South City Park. Another one of those great events like the Asphalt Cowboys tri-tip barbecue feed that really shows off.
1: They should do an Italian spaghetti western theme one year.
0: A spaghetti western.
1: Yeah.
0: That was a good joke right there.
1: Yeah.
0: They should play each other against in bocce ball. Okay, 8 to 9 a.m. on Friday will be House of Realty. We're going to have a really great week this week. I have the weather lineup going on. Pretty much sunny. It's weird. You know how we always, in this area, we have a false spring, and then it gets rainy. Over here, we're at a false fall, then it gets really, really super hot. October becomes Hottober, and those things that are going on. But otherwise, I'm going to send us out to break. 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I'm Blake Fisher.
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1: You're telling me that Carl and Linda don't lead in with that song? It's one of my favorites. Guess who's back? Guess who's back? Hey, thanks, Alex, for always leading us in. 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For those who are tuning in, Carl and Linda Bott are enjoying a nice week off. And I'm Blake Fisher with Viva Downtown Reading, filling in for Carl and Linda this week. We have an amazing lineup of guests, and I hope that your morning is going well, getting ready for a nice work week. It's a little bit fall in the morning. I can see my next guest has walked on in wearing her fall attire, and I think we can both agree that by 12 o'clock we're going to be back wishing we were in our summer attire when it hits.
2: Jacket can come off.
1: 90 degrees today. Miss Elizabeth Schroeder, thanks for joining me on the Carl and Linda Bott Show.
2: Thank you for having me. I'm so glad you're here. You are such a fantastic fill-in for Carl and Linda. This is great.
1: Thanks, Elizabeth. If you didn't have such a busy schedule, I'd say just join me for the rest of the day this morning. And we could hang
2: out. A couple things going on this morning.
1: You had a couple of things. Dentist, orthodontist appointment.
2: Yeah,
1: you got the teenager. We're going to bring your teenager on to talk about school. Shaking his head.
2: He says no, thank you.
1: That's great. Well, Elizabeth Schroeder, you're the chief operating officer.
2: I'm the chief development officer
1: for Children's Legacy Center.
2: Children's Legacy Center and One Safe Place.
1: I love that.
2: Yeah. So we are a wild bunch. We always have a lot going on with the two organizations, two separate nonprofits. So you were asking me what we were here to talk about. There's lots of things, so we can jump right into
1: it. Oh my gosh. Well, there's so much to talk about, and you're at the height of development and event season.
2: Yes.
1: Specifically with one of our favorite events that happens this year is Dancing with the Stars. And all of the stars have been dancing, creating events, and getting ready for the theme this year, musical theater.
2: Broadway. Yes, Broadway at the Cascade Theater. So fun. And what a beautiful location for that. I mean, it couldn't be any better.
1: It's a little piece of Broadway right on Market Street.
2: That's right, yes.
1: So, Elizabeth, tell me a little bit about Children's Legacy Center and One Safe Place, about these organizations, and then we'll jump into why these fundraisers are important and what they represent.
2: Absolutely. So, Children's Legacy Center and One Safe Place are two separate agencies partnering to help people who have been victimized through no fault of their own. So when you think about One Safe Place, very often people understand that we are the emergency shelter, but there's so much more to One Safe Place. When someone has been impacted by domestic violence, sexual assault, elder abuse, community violence, hate crimes, anything like that, our team can step in and support them through legal services, crisis advocacy. We also have a transitional housing program, just a lot of different services to ensure that those individuals have resources and that they have somebody that they can talk to. We have a 24/7 crisis hotline and hospital response as well. So lots and lots of things to help out. And then on the Children's Legacy Center side of the work, essentially, you know, One Safe Place is for the adult. And then sometimes they bring their children into our emergency shelter or transitional housing. They're also protecting their children. On the Children's Legacy Center side of the work, it's essentially when a child has been a victim of some sort of crime, or that there's a belief that there has been some sort of crime against a child. Our Children's Legacy Center team partners with law enforcement, Shasta County Sheriff, District Attorney's Office, both police departments in Reading and Anderson, and then Children's Services to ensure that that child doesn't get traumatized further through the investigation. So they only have to talk about what happened to them one time. Mm-hmm. They're not having to retell that story over and over again and in settings that are not really child friendly. So this process with the Children's Legacy Center makes that a lot less traumatizing for the family. And then we have an advocacy team that comes alongside the family to ensure that they understand what's going on. And then we also have a behavioral health clinic so that family, that child, that youth can get therapy and get on the path to healing. So if you think about these two agencies, they are really well suited to work together to help people who just have been going through something really hard and deserve something better. So we're really proud of the work that both of our teams do. Yeah,
1: A massive team.
2: Yes.
1: That serves the entirety of Shasta County and North. is it just Shasta County?
2: Shasta County primarily, but for both agencies, we partner with other local counties when they don't have resources. So, for example, at the Children's Legacy Center, they do not have what's called a Children's Advocacy Center, and that is our primary, one of our primary services. And so they, we partner with them to ensure that that child or youth gets the same care as they do here in Shasta County.
1: Children's Legacy actually celebrated a milestone this last week, right? How many years now?
2: 10 years of serving Shasta County. So pretty big milestone. We celebrated, we had our very first fundraiser, dinner on the bridge, on the Diesel Horse Bridge on Saturday evening. It was absolutely beautiful, perfect weather. We did have some, you know, hurricane force winds around 7 o'clock. So that was interesting. It made for quite the adventure. I think that
1: everyone's salad was flying all over the place.
2: You heard about it apparently, because that's exactly what was happening. So we, you know, we lost a couple wine glasses, but I think that, you know, there are only so many things that we can control. So I think everybody had a good time. It was really beautiful to see, just a great group of humans come out to support the work of the Children's Legacy Center and celebrate 10 years.
1: How many kids do you think the Children's Legacy Center has served in the last 10 years?
2: Oh, that's a great question. I know that through our Children's Advocacy Center, we have held almost 1,000 forensic interviews. Mm. So I think that when I looked on Friday, we had 983 forensic interviews, which is that process where a child just tells their story one time. Mm-hmm. And then through our behavioral health clinic, we... our team does over 10,000 hours of behavioral health, so 10,000 hours of therapy each year, and that program has been open since 2023.
1: And it's huge, and it's not a good reason for why these kids get put in these positions, but it's a wonderful organization to prevent less trauma, trauma experiences. So you guys do amazing work, and it's critical that this organization is around still.
2: Right.
1: So congratulations on 10 years.
2: Thank you.
1: And One Safe Place. So leading into the fundraisers that make these organizations operate, Dancing with the Stars is coming up.
2: That's right.
1: One month from now, pretty much.
2: Oh my goodness. It is like 1 month and 3 days from now. That's right.
1: So tell me about the stars, who they are, and what their role is to help make this a successful fundraiser.
2: Yeah, so we have Dancing with the Shasta Stars essentially is our opportunity to highlight local celebrities, if you will, and we invite the community to nominate those individuals. So we got hundreds of nominations back in March, April of 26, and we've done this. This is our third year of asking for nominations, but this year, we had so many incredible nominations. We selected our normal 6 stars and then realized we couldn't cut any more. And so we ended up with 8 stars this year. So we have 4 men, 4 women who partner. They're local celebrities because of what they do in the community. They just champion different causes. They, in their own right, they all are just incredible.
1: Good.
2: Humans.
1: I'm glad you're. These aren't celebrities like, you know, we're not having Al Roker perform.
2: That's right. Local.
1: We're having local people that excel in their jobs that really make an impact on the overall community. Like, you have one of the long term fire chief assistants.
2: He is the fire marshal and deputy chief. I wish I actually knew his title at this moment, but I can't tell you that. But just incredible people who essentially in April and May, we had conversations with them, let them know what the commitment was. And it is a commitment. But with their busy lives, you know, nobody gets nominated for Dancing with the Shasta Stars because they're sitting on the couch and, you know, not doing anything. They are very busy people anyway. And so they're just adding another piece into their very busy lives. So they essentially say yes to partnering with a professional dancer, which we provide. And then they learn about One Safe Place and a specific program that we have. Each of them has a specific, if you will, like a issue that we address, and then a program that's connected to it. And then they are out in the community advocating for One Safe Place, talking about the work that we do, learning about it. Obviously, first they meet with our team, they get a tour of one of our facilities or several of our facilities, depending on the program, and then they are out in the community talking about the work, And they also commit to raising some money to support the services of One Safe Place. And so they all have been holding fundraisers, asking, you know, people that they work with, that their businesses partner with to support their cause, but also support One Safe Place. And it's been a really, really fun thing to watch this year. We have really a great, I mean, every year we've had fantastic stars, but this is a great class of of stars this year.
1: And you actually have three events this week that the community could attend to go support these Dancing with the Stars celebrities.
2: That's correct. And we have one of them happening tomorrow, which is really fun. It is a essentially like an event at Aqua Golf. So you get the chance to putt a little bit, you know, and then they'll have food and drinks and just a really fun time out there at Aqua Golf from 5:30 to 10. And that is to support two stars. Two of our stars partner together. And so I didn't actually tell you our stars

0: amazing. Mark and Chris have transformed Aquagolf. So if you haven't been to Aquagolf already, this is a cool chance to go check it out and get sangria in the revitalized, reimagined Aquagolf. And Elizabeth, while we get everything reorganized, why don't we take a break and then we'll come on back and talk about more of the events coming up.
1: Beautiful.
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6: 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I'm Blake Fisher filling in. I'm from Viva Downtown Reading, and I'm joined with Elizabeth Schroeder, the Chief Development Officer of the Children's Legacy Center and One Safe Place. Elizabeth, welcome back to the show.
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6: 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Okay, so what

0: Here's some of the events that support One Safe Place Children's Legacy Center and Dancing with the Stars that are happening this week.
1: Yes. So we have, as we mentioned, tomorrow night, September 15th, we have Sangria in the Sun, and that is supporting Josh Hoynes and Jay Summerlin. And then on Friday, September 18th, we have Casey Gibbs' Adult Prom at the Gaia Hotel and Spa. They're doing a really, really fun event out there. So you can get your tickets to Adult Prom, 21 and over only, which will be really fun. I'm really excited about that event. And then on Saturday, Tyler Rowley, another one of our stars, has his Sweet Steps event, which essentially is he has someone coming in and professional dancer coming in and teaching dancing. And it's a dessert auction as well. So that's happening in Palo Cedro at Country Strong. So lots of things happening. So three events this week that you can find out a little bit more about. And if you're interested, you can go to the ospshasta.org website and click on Dancing with the Shasta Stars and get tickets to all of those events. If you look a little further out, there's a poker day for Tyler. There's a Mexican horse dancing event out in Cottonwood.
0: So cool. Which will be so cool.
1: Very, very cool. And then we also have on October 8th, one of our stars is Dr. Farnaz Shagini. She's a dentist in town. She and Tyler Rowley have partnered up, and they're doing a dinner out at the Restoration House. So that'll be really, really lovely. Mm. So many things happening to support these stars.
0: All the which while these micro events are being paired with consistent rehearsal process.
1: So much practice.
0: Where these stars are paired up with local community theater, dance teachers, and performers.
1: Yes.
0: And the theme is Broadway this year.
1: Yes.
0: So you can expect a little bit of Disney on Broadway with Aladdin.
1: Yeah.
0: New musicals that just came out. Great Gatsby was turned into a musical.
1: Uh-huh.
0: One of my favorites, Shrek the Musical.
1: That's going to be so fun. Well, oh my gosh. You just wait for that one. I'm telling you, that is going to be a fun one.
0: And if you have not been to Dancing with the Stars, this is a great way to see people put out of their comfort zones.
1: Yes.
0: I think my favorite thing that I get to hear is the appreciation for the arts after this, what goes into creating a performance and performing on stage, and also seeing people that are really excel in their careers that impact lives, step into things that they're not used to actually working with, and seeing how the dancers can uplift them and all of that. It's a great thing.
1: Yeah, it's so fun. I mean, so our eight stars this year, I'm going to just list them because they're just all incredible. We have Casey Gibbs, who owns Ellis Lane Marketing in town, and she's doing a great job. Farnaz Shagini is a dentist in town, focusing on, her specific program is teen dating violence. So she's bringing a lot of attention to that. Lydia Manzo is a Hispanic influencer. She does a lot of Hispanic culture, Hispanic History Month, just a lot of things around that.
0: And their family owned
1: La
0: Cabana.
1: That's right. Mm-hmm. So very integrated. Family is her number one thing. She's incredible. Molly Redman owns Jazzercise locally. And then she also works for the Redding Rancheria and works with the tribe on a lot of different tribal council things. Asher Vance is a Sotheby's real estate agent and works at Orange Theory as a coach, and people just love him. He's incredible. And then we have Tyler Rowley, who's a financial advisor and family guy, just an incredible guy as well. And Josh Hoynes, who's the mayor of Whiskeytown, like we said, and Jay Summerlin, the fire marshal. And so all of them, all eight of those individuals, are highlighting programs and partnering with a professional dancer and getting out of their comfort zone. And, you know, one of the things that we've heard for years now is when you get into the Cascade and you are watching just a great show, like think of any show that you go to watch at the Cascade, and you walk in, you watch a great show, and you leave thinking that was incredible. But for Dancing with the Shasta Stars, you're leaving thinking, hey, that was my dentist, or that was my financial advisor, or, you know, it's wild. So these people are that you walk past them at the grocery store and don't think anything of it. And then they get up on the stage and you see flips and tricks and just all of the effort that they put into this, all for One Safe Place, is really, really incredible.
0: Well, you have certainly reimagined and revamped this program.
1: Yeah.
0: I remember at some point the Dancing with the Stars program was going to end, and it just seems to have grown and become more exciting. And I think people are really going to enjoy it. So where can people get tickets?
1: Yeah, tickets went on sale on the 1st. And so there's giant chunks of tickets that are already sold. So if you are planning to come with us, do not wait. Go get your tickets today. You can get them at the Shasta, at the Cascade Theater website or at ospshasta.org. You can click through. Don't just go onto any website and get those tickets, because they have to be through the Cascade Theater. It's the only place you can get Cascade Theater tickets. So make sure you get those. And the event is October 17th at the Cascade Theater. Starts at 6 o'clock. So you can go out and get some dinner, get a drink beforehand. Fun fact, I don't think that we're sharing this publicly yet, but this crowd will get the first hint. We will have a really, really fun pre-party. This year is our first year, so keep an eye out for news on that. And also, I would be remiss if I didn't mention, we have the best MCs for our event. We're so, so excited. We have our very own Blake Fisher and Erica Jones for the 4th year in a row.
0: I think so, yeah.
1: You guys are amazing, so I'm so excited to have you back.
0: Elizabeth, thanks for asking me back. Having it be a Broadway theme hits close to home, yeah, because of how integrated my personal life is with our local theater performing arts. I actually get to play as Billy Flynn in Chicago next spring in Axiom Theater as they reopen the theater this year.
1: We're going to have to talk about that more, because I'm going to need dates for that. We have to come see it.
0: We're going to get it. And I have to bring up, for arts and culture being champions of it, you and your husband very much are so,
1: yeah,
0: outside of your professional lives. So tell me, your husband Jason Schroeder has a gallery in an exhibit in Turtle Bay,
1: yeah,
0: featuring all of the guitars that he's created or imagined for amazing performers.
1: Well, I don't think it's all of the guitars, because they wouldn't fit, but he has an exhibit there that's really, really cool. So essentially, Turtle Bay Museum has an exhibit right now that is the history of the American guitar, which is very cool, in their big exhibit space. And their curator, Julia Cronin, reached out to Jason and said, because he is a guitar builder locally, and we did that for about 12 years as a business, working with a lot of, you know, actual celebrities.
0: Mm-hmm.
1: And yeah, we worked together. And so she asked him if he would do an exhibit on how to build an electric guitar. So that is an exhibit at Turtle Bay. And he spent every waking moment all summer that he wasn't at his real job preparing for this exhibit. So it started on September 5th and goes all the way through January. So definitely go see it. The Turtle Bay does such an incredible job with all their exhibits. But I'm very I'm excited about this one. When we went to see it the day it opened, I thought, oh, this will be cool. And I was fangirl for sure. So they did a fantastic job and show his work really well. So
0: these are some guitars. Some of his guitars have gone to major, yeah, major rock stars of the era. Didn't he work with the Rolling Stones at one point?
1: We worked with Rolling Stones, not on guitars, but on some guitar parts that they needed. Mm-hmm. We worked with Fleetwood Mac. They have many guitars, the Zac Brown Band, Blondie, just a lot of different really incredible, yeah, artists. So yeah.
0: So cool.
1: That's really
0: you
1: fun.
0: Know, next year for Dancing with the Stars, you might have to do a theme that represents all of the rock stars that
1: you guys
0: got to work with.
1: Oh, interesting. That might be interesting.
0: And then they have to learn how to play a guitar, too, that Jason creates.
1: We might need a little
0: just
1: longer.
0: Just add another level. Elizabeth, you do great work. How's back to school? It seems that you guys are back into, before I let you go, how's back to school again, the swing of things? We're a month in.
1: Oh my goodness. Well, I have the most active children.
0: Mm-hmm.
1: So this one that is sitting in the studio right now,
0: is doing homework.
1: Yeah, he's doing homework. He is a travel soccer stud and a football player. So he has had 3 games in the last 4 days. One of them was in Santa Rosa yesterday. So
0: wow,
1: we are a very active family.
0: Well, thank you for making time to come on to KCNR Radio. It's a busy season, and I really appreciate you being a guest this morning.
1: Yeah, thank you. Thanks for having me. Appreciate it.
0: Thanks, Elizabeth. When we come back from the break, we are going to have Shasta College join us today with the Ascent program. So we get to learn more about the Ascent program. Always excited to have Shasta College on here. And they also brought some swag bags too. Heck yeah. Go Knights. So we'll be taking a break. When we come back from the break, we'll be at the news. And then we'll be back with Shasta College at 8:05 this morning. 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I'm Blake Fisher. And Elizabeth, I hope you have a wonderful day.
1: Thank you, Blake. You too.

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1: Breaking news this hour at Town Hall. I'm Bob Agnew in Washington. There are new warnings coming from within the artificial intelligence ranks, reviving a long-running debate over whether advanced AI could actually escape human control and ultimately pose a threat to humans. We get more on the president's reaction from correspondent Bernie Bennett.
2: The narrative pushed by mainstream outlets calling to slow down artificial intelligence is a familiar play, using bureaucratic overreach, alarmism, and regulatory capture to stifle American innovation. President Trump told reporters that narrative is getting out of hand.
3: We can put guardrails, we can do this and that, but I think you have a lot of negative forces in bringing it up that shouldn't be bringing it up.
2: A White House press release states the path forward requires, quote, unleashing American ingenuity, rejecting doomsday hysteria, and maintaining an unbeatable technological lead on the global stage.
3: Whoever wins with AI wins.
2: Bernie Bennett, Washington.
1: AI stocks are sliding worldwide after leaders of the industry warned a slowdown is needed for safety. The president blaming a spike in diesel prices partly on the war in Ukraine and President Vladimir Zelensky's strategy.
3: This is Zelensky's new one. He has to stop knocking out diesel fuel.
1: And the president spoke on the sidelines of the Irish Open on Sunday. Amazon suspending the use of the cargo carrier involved in the deadly Miami plane crash.
4: Amazon says it's suspending its partnership with 21 Air after one of the cargo carrier's planes careened off a Miami runway last week, killing five people. The Boeing 767 came in fast, barreling roughly 1,300 feet past the end of the runway, smashing into a van carrying workers at a plane cleaning company. All five people who died were in the van. In a statement, Amazon said, after the tragic incident, we've spent time supporting the investigation and reviewing some of the surrounding circumstances, and we've decided to pause our operations with 21 Air. The North Carolina carrier had flown packages for Amazon since 2024. I'm Julie Walker.
1: More at townhall.com.
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1: Some Hollywood big names who previously supported Democrat campaigns appear increasingly disillusioned by the party ahead of the 2026 midterms. Here's correspondent Ron Taylor with a closer look.
6: Screenwriter Greg Hurwitz and other entertainment industry activists reportedly cite party infighting, progressive policies, and the defense of President Biden as reasons for stepping back. Hurwitz has re-registered as an independent after criticizing what he called heavy-handed tactics and ideological extremism. The shift could affect the Democratic campaign's ability to produce high-profile advertising and political messaging. Ron Taylor reporting.
1: A federal judge in Washington has issued a new order freezing President Trump to protect mail voting for the midterm elections. The president taking special actions, but those being struck down for the moment in terms of implementation. A previous order from another judge already before the U.S. Supreme Court. You'll find more on these stories at townhall.com. Yemen is teetering on the brink of a renewed civil war. We get an update from correspondent Richard Boyd.
7: Yemen's internationally recognized government is backed by Saudi Arabia and is now calling for international support against the Houthi faction. Yemen's National Defense Council, condemning the Houthi moves, says it's on the front line of defending freedom of navigation off its shores. Yemen's civil war has had a truce since 2022. Yemen's population is 40 million. Richard Boyd reporting.
1: And it has been slow going on Wall Street, largely because of concerns about AI stocks, and that's causing the high-tech index, the NASDAQ, to really struggle right now. It's up by more than 251 points. Meanwhile, Amazon does say it is going to suspend its partnership with 21 Air after one of its cargo carriers careened off of a Miami runway last week, killing five people. You'll find more on these stories at townhall.com. From Washington, I'm Bob Agnew.
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9: 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We are at the second half of our show. It is Monday, September 14th. I'm a little more awake this time, and we just finished a wonderful segment with Elizabeth Schroeder, the Chief Development Officer of One Safe Place and Children's Legacy Center, as we hit the height of event season and fundraising for their organization with Dancing with the Stars, which is 1 month from now. Before I lead into our next guest of the Shasta College Ascent program, I'm going to pass over to Lori a quick announcement about getting some community organizing on for Flock Camera. So I'm going to pass it over to Lori. Hey, Lori.
10: Hey, good morning, Blake. I'm so happy you're covering. You're the best host ever. You're amazing. I have some happy news. The PSA I'm giving is not political, meaning it's not Democrat, Republican, you know, red stripe, blue stripe, nothing. This is all about mass surveillance with the Flock, F-L-O-C-K, cameras that are being proposed and installed and whatnot, and then the AI data center. So there's three meetings coming up on Tuesday. One is Anderson City Council, and they want to get this on the agenda. Previously, Darren Hale, a council member, had tried to put this on the agenda, which means to discuss it, to review it, to bring it out into the public inclusion. Well, they need to try it one more time, and they need public attendance, emails, calls. But the biggest thing is to show up if you can. The second announcement is for Tuesday, for the rest of the day. Board of Supervisor meeting, 9 a.m., Court Street. If you can address us at open public comment, this needs to be discussed, these Flock cameras, which is really basically mass surveillance. Government is tracking our every move. It's not just like, oh, you're at a grocery store or a supermarket or a big box and there's cameras everywhere. No, this is everywhere you're driving. They're picking up massive amounts of data on your car, facial recognition and whatnot. And so that's the Tuesday Board of Supervisor meeting, 9 a.m. And then Tuesday, City Council Reading, 6 p.m., there is apparently the AI data center is being proposed for here in Reading. And they're going to try to pass it. And it's unfortunately tucked away on page 268 or 269. And this, unfortunately, Blake, happens where these things are inserted in consent calendars or it's so buried. Most people don't have the time to go look into this. So I was at a rally yesterday at Anderson City Park, and I got some of this information. I'll give the resources, and then I'm done. One is to look at flockoff.org. And this is the government doesn't have the right to track our every move, as I said. And we support law enforcement. Mm-hmm. We just don't support mass surveillance where it's creeping up more and more. And one last website, Blake, is Shasta County ALPR.com. And that's the license plate readers. It's more than license plate readers. So, again, just trying to get more people involved and aware because I don't think our local media is covering this in a timely fashion. I appreciate the time, Blake.
9: Yeah, Lori, thanks for calling, and thanks for keeping us updated.
11: And really quick, if you want to see where the Flock camera maps are in Reading, you can go to maps.dflock, that's deflock.org.
9: There it is. A little bit of community organizing on this morning's show. Alex, thanks for taking that call. Lori, thanks for coming on in. And I know that we're going to take our break on this, and then we'll just leave the rest of the hour with Shasta College. So you're listening to KCNR Radio. I'm Blake Fisher, filling in from Viva Downtown Reading, filling in for Carl and Linda, and we're going to take a brief break.

0: Reading is at a critical moment. The opportunities we face are real. A thriving downtown, a vibrant riverfront, good jobs, and a safe community. But getting there means making hard decisions on our budget, our roads, public safety, and how we grow jobs in this community. I'm Russ Wenham. 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
7: 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This is the Carl and Linda Bott Show. I'm Blake Fisher, filling in for Carl and Linda. And now this is one of my favorite monthly segments that Peter Griggs always helps organize with Shasta College Department of the Month. Peter, how are you?
8: Good morning, Blake. I am great. It's wonderful to be here with you again. Every month we come out and we have phenomenal time out here. So thank you.
7: You brought a dynamic group of representatives. initiatives today.
8: I have. We packed the theater. We're going to be talking with our Ascent program, and this is an exciting new program at the college. So let's jump right into it because we've got a lot to cover this
7: I love
8: morning.
7: It. Let's do it. So I'm joined with, when I go around the room, I'll point to you and you'll introduce yourselves. So we'll start with.
9: Hi, I'm Chris Peterson. I'm a Shasta College Student Services Specialist for the Ascent program at Shasta College. The role therein is student connection, outreach, recruitment, and building the Ascent learning community.
7: Cool.
10: Hello, everyone. My name is Jaime Vero. I am a student ambassador second year at Shasta College.
11: Hello, everyone. My name is Eden Walden, and I am one of the counselors that supports our Ascent students.
12: Good morning. I'm Chelsea Hendershot, and I am one of the business instructors that gets to teach our fabulous business students at Shasta College.
7: I love it. And go Knights, huh?
13: Yes,
7: my
13: go Knights.
7: My gosh. Okay, very exciting. I am a graduate of Shasta College. I did the Humanities and Theater program, and I'm so excited to be joined with this department today because I've gotten to see how it's transformed Shasta College. And also, Jaime, thanks for joining us. You're the student representative today.
10: Yes, I am. Thank you for having me. I appreciate you.
7: So, I appreciate you, too. So you're with Chris right next to you. So, Chris, why don't you talk a little bit about the program, and then I'm going to pass it to Jaime to talk about his student experience.
9: Yeah, thank you. Good morning, Blake. The Ascent program is a learning community at Shasta College designed to help students stay strong, stay on track, complete their degree, and successfully transfer. The program is modeled after a CUNY ASAP program. That's the City of New York University Accelerated Study and Associates Program established in 2007. ASAP is a nationally recognized and extensively researched community college student success model. The philosophy is pretty simple, Blake. Students shouldn't have to navigate college alone.
7: No. No, they shouldn't. And can I say the counseling department at Shasta College is outstanding and serves so many different diverse groups of people. And no matter where you are at your age or future, Shasta College will make you feel successful no matter what department. You, Jaime, tell me about yourself as a student. You grew up in Bernie.
10: Yes, I did.
7: Shasta College is a community college that you chose. What was kind of the decision that you made as a student to step into this program?
10: So the decision I made was, first of all, I heard from word of mouth about the Ascent program, and I knew I wanted to major in business. So I was like, you know what? This is a perfect opportunity for me. So I applied at the Ascent program, and I got in, and then I met this wonderful, amazing person named Chris. And Chris walked me through everything. He showed me how you would have private counselors, you would have hands-on-hand resources with Shasta College, and overall being welcomed into a community and feeling appreciated.
7: What is kind of your trajectory? What are you kind of hoping that you get from this program and what's next?
10: Honestly, I'm hoping to meet a lot of new people, mm-hmm. get some resources, get to just bond with new students and have that mm-hmm. cohort bond.
7: What are some of your favorite classes that you've taken so far?
10: My favorite classes I took were probably microeconomics along with my business administration. What was it? My first year when I took public speaking too.
7: Mm-hmm. Yeah. And look, now you're on the radio with us too.
10: Right?
7: Come on.
10: Happy to be here.
7: With some of our classes, Chelsea, you're instructor there, right?
12: I am.
7: What classes are you teaching out there, Chelsea?
12: So with the Ascent program, specifically, I get to teach the students in our Introduction to Business class, which is a course that gives them a really broad introduction and overview of all kinds of areas of business. So marketing, ethics, finance, accounting, human resources. We just cover so many topics and kind of introduce them to the different areas that they could choose to specialize in later.
7: Has Jaime been one of your students yet?
12: He did take Introduction to Business, but he was with one of the other instructors.
7: I think that's Eva, right?
12: He was actually with, I think, Casey Schurig, who is another instructor.
10: Correct,
12: ours.
10: I was.
7: Dang, that's a good sign when the student shakes their head in a big, enthusiastic way.
12: Mm-hmm.
7: So, Eden, you're a counselor. Tell me about, from your perspective as a counselor, what this department represents, and when you're talking to students, what do you hope that they learn from?
11: That is such a great question. I think as a whole, we really represent, you know, looking at the whole student and really providing them with not only the academic support, career resources, financial aid resources, but also just the transfer support and having them start and just look at the longevity of their plan. providing, you know, just those whole wraparound services for the student, getting them connected, making sure they feel that they have that support in every direction on campus. They can rely on their counselor, their support specialist with Chris. They can rely on their instructors and really feel also that they're bonding and can rely on their peer relationships as well. Mm-hmm. I think the big piece with Ascent in counseling that we really support is transfer. We want to see that, you know, many of our students are first-generation students. And, you know, they have never had or experienced the college experience before. So, like I said, really establishing what our resources are on campus, like Jaime had said as well, just wanting to get more connected with those resources so they can launch and feel even more connected in that four-year university.
7: Hmm.
11: Yeah.
7: Chris, how? Why was this program specifically developed for Shasta College, and how old is it thus far?
9: I love this question. We were looking at completion rates, and there's a national completion rate of 3.3 years for a two-year associate's degree. And so when you start putting the math together, you're looking at basically 60% more time earning a two-year degree. And so looking at the impact, the time frame of the savings the student can have, and also when that clock's ticking, life is along with it. And that's something that there's things that come up, work, family. There's things that can slow down academic process. And so the model is based on something that was defined by that program I spoke of earlier, that ASAP program. It's a replicable program, and the one that we really looked at prior to coming into Ascent for this Northern California region is there's a Blue Ridge Community and Technical College in West Virginia, and their program's called Ascend. We like Ascent. We talk about what is it, Peter? Lux Momentum, and so. Yeah, heading up that mountain, looking for the light, and I love the way that Jaime explains how his experience has been. And so, the program hit its first year with the fall 2025, and that was Jaime's cohort and learning community.
7: Jaime, I feel like all too often we have Shasta County students and residents. They grow up here. They either leave almost immediately, or when they're here, they just kind of feel a little bit, they don't feel the community pride. They feel like they're still home. But you, I'm seeing you have the Shasta College colors on your wrist, true passion and pride about the program. Why is this program important to you as somebody that's grown up here?
10: The program feels important to me because I feel like when I first got a part of it, I was really nervous at first. You know, my first year at Shasta College, my whole experience with college was I had never done it, so I was really scared. But then I got part of this cohort. This Ascent program was wonderful because I felt part of a community. Mm-hmm. I felt like I could be myself. I could communicate with people and just get along with people and just feel more at home when I was attending Shasta College.
7: And you are putting in, when we're talking about time and also effort, you're also commuting from your hometown of Bernie into Shasta College each day. What's that been like?
10: Yes, I am. Well, it's honestly, it's eventful. It's a drive. It's about a 55-minute drive from Bernie, California to Redding here.
7: Mm-hmm.
10: Honestly, I don't mind it, though. I don't mind coming up and getting up in the morning to go to Shasta College. I enjoy it.
7: Who are some of the students that you've gotten to? Because this is very, I think one of the reoccurring statements that I see is that you're with students with, like, this is your pod of students that you're with, right? Is that
10: correct?
7: So what are some of the friendships that you've got to build through this program?
10: Well, I've built a lot of friendships, honestly. So when I first started, like I said, we're kind of in a cohort, right? So we kind of keep all of our students together. So all of my friends, we go into the same classes. So when we go into new classes, we're like, oh, that's so-and-so, you know, and we kind of just chat.
7: Mm-hmm.
10: And we're like, oh, how you been? How was your summer? How is this class going for you? Are you liking this? Are you struggling with this part? And so on, and just that connection we built with each other.
7: That's huge because, yeah, most of the classes that you pop into a college class, you see them and then bye.
10: Right. No, yeah, that's really off. That's common.
7: See, I know this theater class is just one requirement you have to take. Bye. Chelsea, as an instructor, tell me about the differences between students that are in Ascent and typical Shasta College students. What are you seeing differently?
12: You know, I think it's just the connectivity of the students. them being able to not only make friends, but have a connection with their instructors, right? Because they feel like maybe they're more approachable. They see the same instructors come to their meetings, or if there's a social gathering or something, we'll be present at those. And to kind of bounce off what Jaime said, I think it's really important, not only the friendships, but obviously when we think about business, it's so much about who you know, right? And so they're starting to create those bonds now that these people will probably be in their professional network later. And so I think it allows for that as well, which is important.
7: We're about 1 month into school now already. I feel like it's flying by. What are some tips and tricks for student success and people that are interested in returning to school?
12: I think that first we'll go with returning to school. I think just doing it, right? The time is going to go by no matter what. And so taking that first step and getting in the door, you'll be there and you're capable of more than you probably think that you are. And so I think just getting up and doing it. And then as far as student success, communicating with your instructors, we have office hours every single week and students can drop in whenever they want to during that time and have face-to-face time with their instructors. And I think that's crucial. When I was in college, I only passed my finance class specifically because I went to my instructor's office hours. So I think that's huge. Also utilizing the resources that are available. So meeting with our fabulous counseling staff to make sure that you're, you know, on the right track. Obviously with Ascent, they have a very spelled out pathway for them, which keeps them on track for that 2-year progress. But I think just for an average student, making sure that you're meeting with the counseling center, going to the tutoring center. We have a beautiful library that's been redone recently. There's a Starbucks there. It's a great place to study. They can get tutoring help. So we just have really an unlimited amount of resources to ensure that students can succeed.
7: That was a great answer to that, and I completely agree. And even as a student prior, I always forget about office hours. Sometimes I feel like teachers, they sign into their class, they move on, but those office hours, you guys are always there.
12: Yeah, and it's a good opportunity to get to know the instructor on a personal level. I mean, we're human, right? We made mistakes in college. We continue to make mistakes as humans. And so I think it's less intimidating when you get to have those face-to-face conversations, you know, not when they're standing up in front of the classroom or maybe behind a computer screen, but when you're sitting across from them in their office. It makes it more personal.
7: I completely agree. Is there a teacher that stood out to you in the program?
10: I was just about to say, I agree with that. So, like, for me, honestly, having that face-to-face with my professor was really important because you just think, oh, this professor's just teaching, you know, you're not getting that connection. But you go to his office hours or her office hours, then you just feel that connection. You feel like, oh, wow, I can really speak to this person. I can ask him these questions I have about the class or an assignment I'm having trouble with. So just having that connection with them is really, really important for me.
7: Eden, as a counselor, I feel like the counselors really are the foundation to get everybody aligned with their overall plan.
12: Yes.
7: To make them feel like they have the resources and the confidence to move forward. I'd love to hear how you got into this role and what are some of the questions that you hear most often that you could answer that makes you a good counselor?
11: Yes, absolutely. So this role specifically, I mean, I struggled. I was a first-gen college student. I struggled tremendously through my college experience, and just not knowing I had a counselor to go to was huge, and not only just seeing my development along the way in college, but then now as a return to my career, it's like I just want to give to students what I didn't have, or just what I was lacking in knowing. It's that knowledge piece. So I think, you know, certainly what I see, just the, like you said, Blake, the foundation that we lay out for the plan, and how like special that is for that connection to have a counselor in place for these 70 students that they can come to, and we actually get to build that rapport and relationship with over the 2 years and see students launch is fantastic. It's really special because, yeah, as we know, Chris mentioned, you know, that sometimes that delay in transfer, delay in career, we're providing all of that. We lay out a plan for students to stay on track, but certainly we're talking about, you know, the career aspect and community aspect, how students can get involved in their community while at Shasta College to really hopefully bring them back here and, you know, provide great support for our community one day.
7: Exactly.
11: Yeah.
7: There's nothing wrong with reinvesting in the community that you grew up with. And I think it's more important than ever just seeing how life is changing across the country. Come back to where you live. Come back where your roots are already strong. Learn some things, but reinvest. As a counselor, I want to know, What is the degree that the students will actually receive after the program, and what's kind of the next step trajectory after going through Shasta College's Ascent program?
11: Yeah, great question as well. So we have two tracks for Ascent. Our Ascent Business program is the one that kind of launched this all for us, which Jaime is a part of, and that students will receive their Associate in Science for transfer with a Business Administration degree. And what that looks like for them is transfer. You know, we ultimately hope that they go beyond Shasta College and transfer to a four-year university. We have great relationship with Chico State Business, and we have seen, you know, students get a 90% job and career placement out of that program, which is so high and fantastic. And then additionally this year, Chris has worked really hard on that in supporting our Ascent and Sociology pathway for students to get a combined associate degree in science for transfer, both in psychology and sociology.
7: Whoa.
11: Yes.
7: Do you guys, I'll pass this over to Chris. Why do you think that is such a critical or positive pairing?
9: I think back to what we were talking about with giving back to community is that pairing is not just the inner part, but also the exterior of what's going on with us all. And so having that pairing, and it was kind of neat because it's a dual major pathway. So the same 60 units that earned you the psychology degree is also going to be earning you a sociology degree. That's kind of a neat thing to have on an application. There might be a softer degree program pathway.
7: Especially in a time where it seems that we are becoming more disconnected and relying off of AI, a machine. And so to have students prepare to the way that humanity works, I think is more critical and important than ever.
9: I love that. And because there's just some things that I personally don't think AI can replace. And that's us. And like having this conversation that we're having right now about the future of our community. I don't really think AI's got that capacity.
7: No.
9: Or will, even.
7: Chris, what are some of the things that you're most proud of about this program?
9: Retention. I love to see how many of our second, our first year students from fall last year in our business program are back. We started out with 30 and last fall, and we're at 20. We've had a couple transfers already out of that group, and we've had people, you know, they've moved, they started their career, they're working a job now. These are difficult times for a lot of folks, and it's the intercessions that we really try to work on, that retention as far as connecting with those folks and making sure they have all the things they have. And I'm the first person to get somebody a call, email, a prodding about putting their FAFSA in, they're getting registered in their courses. If I was going to give any advice, is just do it early. Do things early. For fall registration, it's basically a May window when people have to register for those fall classes. So there's a 3-month planning area that a lot of people, and these days are tough, that 3 months, there's a lot of things that can change in our community in 3 months.
7: Jaime, as a student, what are things that you're most proud of that you're learning and applying?
10: As a student, I feel like I'm most proud of just honestly being able to learn all these new things in these certain categories. I feel like learning how economics works, how business actually functions, how you should speak in front of a crowd, how you should understand certain things is really helpful for me and for the future, honestly, just getting that, you know.
7: What's your advice to students that are here in the area that may have a hesitancy to get back into college?
10: Well, you know, honestly, like I said, I took a gap year when I first graduated high school, and I was in the same boat. I felt like, Should I really go back to school? Do I still have it in me? You know, going back to school is really hard, you know, just having that nerve. But I was just like, you know what? Do it, you know? You're always going to have those jitters. Why not go ahead and just proceed with it?
7: I could talk to the faculty about the way that Shasta College looks right now, but I actually want to hear it from a student. What are some of the things that Shasta College is looking like right now for the resources that you have as a student and the classroom layout?
10: Honestly, the campus is beautiful. It looks really, really gorgeous. You just want to be there. You don't feel like, oh, I want to go to class and then leave. You feel like, wow, I want to enjoy this. Like, our library, really beautiful. You can actually go in there and study, and you feel like, wow, it's such a nice place. I can get all my stuff done. And then if you ever feel like, oh, I have a headache or anything like that, go get a coffee at the local Starbucks, which is always nice.
7: I remember when that was revolutionary to get a Starbucks, but it seems like that's just one small facet of all of the work that's happening across the campus. Which I love Shasta College, and you are so right. It is beautiful with the magnificent mature redwood trees that are all around there. The beautiful, I consider this 1970s architecture beautiful across the campus. It looks good. And Peter, before we take it to the break, tell me a little bit about Shasta College right now, because you oversee a lot of the way that Shasta College looks and presents itself.
8: You bet. And thanks for mentioning that, because we have really done so much work out at the college, largely in thanks to our community, to Measure H, and all of the efforts with President Nigro, with just beautifying the campus and making it accessible to everyone. If you haven't been out to the college in the last couple of years, you really haven't seen the college. It has gone through that large of a transformation. You know, the library that was mentioned, it has been completely gutted and is completely new inside. And there are definitely, with all of the buildings that we're developing, we are doing it purposely so that students have engagement areas. And I think back in our day, we might call them, you know, study break areas, but they are purpose-built so that students can get together after their classes, not have to leave the college or search for those areas where they can work together on a project or just catch up on what happened over their weekend. And so our CIS building, which is one of the buildings where the business, as I guess I should call it our business and CIS building, is, again, completely brand new. Every classroom you go in, it is probably one of the most technologically sophisticated classrooms
7: yes.
8: you will ever see. I know you've been there. You've seen them. Every single desk has its own massive computer screen. The instructor is, you know, coordinating all of those screens, able to teach with them. So there is a dedicated server area in there, robotics area. And so many of our classrooms have that. We just opened up our 800 building. It doesn't mean a lot to most people, but that is where a lot of our lectures happen. And we have completely redesigned the old lecture halls, right, where you'd have to walk the steps down and, you know, always kind of shuffle in to a very narrow, you know, seating arrangement. And we have completely opened that up, made it much more accessible for anyone who has mobility issues. Mm. So just gorgeous areas to be, all the landscaping around the campus. The walkways, you know, we used to have the old exposed aggregate, which made it a little
7: yes.
8: difficult for a lot of us to get around. Yeah. And so now it's all the nice concrete. And so we've really redone that and the landscaping.
7: Hmm.
8: So many things.
7: And before I go to the break, I'll just ask everybody, does it seem like there are more resources now for student success than ever before? Is that a kind of a true thing around here?
11: Absolutely.
7: They're all shaking their head. We're on radio.
11: All shaking their heads. Yes.
7: Yeah, I feel like there's so many resources and accessibility to make sure no matter where you are in your educational career or age, you're going to have a wonderful time at Shasta College. So with that, I'm going to take us on our break. We're going to come back, talk a little bit more about the program, and thanks you to all that's listening right now. 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

0: I'm Tracy Edwards, CEO of the Reading Rancheria. Giving back to our local community is a tradition that is firmly rooted in our history.
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0: 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You're listening to the Carl and Linda Bott Show. I'm Blake Fisher from Viva Downtown Reading, filling in for Carl and Linda Bott. This morning is flying by, and I've thoroughly enjoyed our guests in this last hour from the Shasta College Ascent program. And I love the combination that Peter set up today because we have a faculty instructor, a program coordinator, counseling offices, and the incredible Jaime, who is probably one of the best students you could have asked to come represent this program today. So Jaime, tell me about this because we've been talking about your school program, but it sounds like you are nearing kind of your last few semesters of the Ascent program.
1: Yes, I am. So this is currently my second year at Shasta College. Mm-hmm. Being there has been amazing, honestly. Nothing negative to say about the college or the faculty. Amazing. I'm currently looking to transfer to Chico State after the second year. My goal is to graduate this year in the spring of fall 2027. So that's the goal, hopefully, right? And then getting a bachelor's degree in finance at Chico State, going into their business program. I've heard they have an amazing business program out there at Chico State. So looking forward to that adventure.
0: Chris mentioned that sometimes it takes 3.3 years to actually get your two-year AA. For you, you hit the actual two-year mark. Do you feel like this Ascent program helped get you to that point?
1: 100%. I feel like having, like, as you mentioned, Eden, amazing counselors, you getting that ed plan with them, scheduling your classes, and they're also very flexible with how you take your classes, what credits you should take, how you should flex them all out so you're not having such a hefty semester. Just having that communication with the counselors really helped you get that career going in that path.
0: With that, I'm going to pass it over to Eden because I feel like counseling office is most important. So tell me, Eden, tell me about what a student needs to do to get into the program and what are some of the things that you do to lay out the planning for the next 2 years?
2: Yeah, absolutely. That is definitely a team effort. Counseling is not going to take full responsibility for that. We definitely love our one-on-one meeting time with the student, which we have set aside. But how a student typically joins, we do a lot during our high school outreach to let students know about Ascent and all of our extended programs and services on campus as well, which I'd love to talk more about as well. But certainly it is, you know, kind of geared for our high school graduates that have left senior year of high school and are, you know, coming into this new model and cohort-based program to where they can still feel connected and feel like they have that support leaving high school and transitioning to Shasta Community College.

0: yourself?
1: Yeah, I think as I, you know, enjoying that time working with students, certainly, like I had mentioned earlier, not really feeling like I knew what to do as a student and being a first generation student, and really being able to be that piece and help guide has been critical for me. I have always been people centered, and so it's a great role for me to really connect with students. And I get to do that every day, which is amazing. I get to also really build, like I said, build that rapport with students and not just see them for an hour once a semester, but I get to see them multiple times over the semester, which is great. And we're really working on building that community piece. Like, we've had pizza parties, and we continue to want to continue to do that with our Ascent students, and making sure counselors are not only in the counseling center for Ascent, but we're moving to the library, so students can get connected outside of the counseling center, meet with the counselor, but also get connected and know about our amazing tutoring and learning center, which we have at Shasta College, which is inside the library, the newly remodeled library. But our tutoring and learning center is phenomenal. And students also really come into counseling and are fearful of that, fearful of many things. You know, how am I going to afford college? How am I going to stay on track and keep my grades up? And, you know, we have an amazing student success center that really supports students also with the wraparound of understanding our great financial aid options, such as our grants and our scholarships and federal work study that we have on campus. You know, some of our students really also are fearful of that tutoring piece. Like, I don't know if I can go. I don't know how to make that connection and go. Sometimes it's just the warm handoff and connecting them to the Tutoring Learning Center, and then students loving it so much and excelling in their academics to where they, in return, end up becoming a tutor themselves. So it's amazing.
0: I'm so glad you brought that up. And I always thought that the Tutoring Learning Center was still at that entrance of Shasta College. It's now right in the heart.
1: It's now right in the heart in our library, right by the Starbucks, conveniently.
0: Ooh la la. Chris, I want to pass it over to you. What got you into leading this program and kind of your connection with Shasta College?
2: Well, I've been at Shasta College for 20 years now. I started in 06.
0: So you've seen all of the changes in these last 20 years.
2: And through our downturn, through 09, through 13, those days, and how we had to constrict and how we kept things together. Also, there was other colleges at that time that were going through a much more impactful financial situation. But I credit the administration then and now relative to where we're at as a institution, as a campus that can supply as many supports as we possibly can. And another thing that we've really kind of worked on is how connecting those supports. And that's slightly what Ascent is a pilot of, is how best student services can connect all the different things that Eden was talking about. If we're talking about veteran services, partners in access, Sci-Fi, which is for foster youth, prior foster youth, the basic needs. These times are difficult. Darn gas is over $5 for a gallon of regular now. There's some things that are going on. And what really made me want to, because my first 18 years I spent as a science lab technician in the life science department, and after COVID came through, I was ready to do a little more up close. I got pretty lonely during those days, and so in student services, a friend named Kevin said, you know, you should talk to another friend named Tim. Those vice presidents out there, and they told me about this Ascent program that was coming and what it was built off of, that New York CUNY, that ASAP program, which really got me interested.
0: And ASAP, to touch on, is Accelerated Study and Associate Programs.
2: Correct.
0: I love that. And I'm glad you briefly touched on that. Shasta College, those years ago, had a tough time. I remember that, and I was a student getting into Shasta College during those times, and I'm so proud of where the college is today. I think there should be a lot of community pride in the dedication that is shown throughout the educators, the administration department, and the students. Yeah, it's one of the best community colleges here in the North State. No offense to all the other community colleges listening in. As an instructor, what got you into this role, and what are your favorite things about the actual school semester?
3: Yeah, so my background actually is in pharmaceutical sales. And so right out of college, I worked for several companies. Primarily, my time was spent with

0: Pfizer for about 8 years. And then my husband started teaching out at Shasta College as a computer science instructor. And I saw just how much joy he had working out there, working with the students. I worked as an administrator for several years for the college initially, and then wanted to be more hands-on with the students. As an administrator, you do a lot of background work, and you don't always get that face-to-face time. So that's why I got into teaching. And I would say my favorite thing is graduation every year, just watching the students cross the stage and celebrate their successes. They've worked so hard. They've, you know, everybody has so many things going on in life. And to put that kind of stake in the ground of, hey, I completed this goal, I have my certificate or degree now, and nobody can take this from me, is just such a moment of pride for the instructors. But I will say that, you know, Ascent is an excellent program for the students that are looking into transfer, but we also have a lot of other certificates and degrees within the business program specifically. So if somebody's listening that maybe they're like, well, gosh, I'm not, you know, straight out of high school, I don't necessarily have the capacity to transfer right now, which there's options for that as well online, but we have certificates in entrepreneurship, degrees in marketing and finance that they wouldn't have to transfer for as well.
1: Wow. Chelsea or Eden, do you guys want to talk a little bit more about those different degrees that people can step into or talk about?
0: Yeah, I mean, I think it's just a matter of what they're initially interested in. Our entrepreneurship certificate is great for somebody who maybe wants to go into business and work for themselves. You can complete that in one semester. We even have some non-credit entrepreneurship classes that are like 3 weeks long for somebody that just wants the down and dirty. I need to know how I'm going to get my financing. I need help with my business plan. And then we have two-year degrees that are in, you know, marketing or finance that they want to just stay local. They don't necessarily want their four-year degree. And the beautiful thing about a business degree is that we're not preparing somebody initially for one job. We're really preparing them for a career, right? Because somebody with a business degree, they can work in finance, they can work in human resources, in government jobs, in nonprofits, you know, healthcare administration. There's just so many areas that they could go into. And really the skills they're learning through the program are transferable to whatever job they or career they pursue long term.
1: I'm so glad you hit that. And when does registration start for the spring semester, if you guys missed now?
2: Yes, I was going to mention that. That's a great, another great question, Blake. Our students, all students have certain priority registrations. So we are looking at end of October and then early November for our spring registration, which starts in January. Classes begin in January for spring semester.
1: It's coming up.
2: It's coming up.
1: Guys, it was a little brisk this morning. I already felt like we were in fall. Jaime, I want to kind of wrap up the program around you. So what are you looking forward to most on these last two semesters for you?
3: I'm looking forward just to be able to build that connection with more with Chris, with Eden, with all these people, all these amazing faculty, and then our students along with that. Just seeing where we're all going to go, where we're going to proceed with our careers, where we're going to transfer to, where the future takes us.
1: Jaime, was this your first radio interview?
3: Yes, it was. Thank you.
1: Yeah. There it is. Public speaking, Shasta College does help out.
3: Yes, I do. Recommend.
1: Recommend. This is good. Jaime, I wish you great success in your program. All of these administrators in this room are going to make sure that you're successful, not only in the program, but after. I'm sure that you guys are a great resource, even after when the kids have any questions.
3: No, yeah, they're all amazing. I would 10 out of 10 recommend.
1: I love this. Peter, I'm going to pass this over to you to kind of bring us home. So, what a great program.
4: Well, and again, just one of many, right? We've been doing this for years, always bringing out new programs, being able to educate our community. I hear all the time, oh, I didn't realize that you guys had fill in the blank. And so it's an excellent opportunity. We're very thankful to be able to come out here every month, share with our community all of the great things that are happening out of the college. You know, you had mentioned, you know, that all of our faculty are there. And even beyond graduation, I can tell you that my two sons went to Shasta College. And to this day, you know, they went off to four-year universities. It was great. They had a great experience. But out at Shasta College, they really made the connection with their instructors. You know, those are classes where you have a small teacher-to-student ratio. You have those office hours. You don't have a master's thesis student who's off there, you know, teaching 300 students. And so you're able to call up, you know, hey, Mrs. Hendershot, I got this question. I'm off at Chico State. I've had this class. Can you help me out? And, you know, the amazing part is those relationships, those continue. I still have instructors out on the campus. I'll be walking along, and Susanna Fulton will sit there and ask me, oh, Peter, hey, how's Simon doing? It's just those are the type of connections that you make mm-hmm. out at a community college, out at Shasta College.
1: Exactly.
4: So we are very, very fortunate both to be a part of this community, but then also to have the support of this community. We would not be anywhere where we are currently today without the support of Shasta, Trinity, and Tehama communities. And so we're very fortunate for that.
1: And you know, Peter, I always tell people this, especially as the Main Street coordinator for Viva Downtown Reading, mm-hmm. had Shasta College not invested in downtown Reading
4: right.
1: to place their health and science programs,
4: exactly,
1: I yes. feel like our roof would still be on Market Street. We would not be where we are today. And because Shasta College's investment, you could see how our downtown has drastically changed. We're a more walkable and attractive downtown through
4: well,
1: and through.
4: And the college is excited to be a part of that, especially with our dental hygiene program down there. We've added our physical therapy assistant program. So many great things come out of that health sciences center with all of our nursing, CNA programs that we have there. So only great things still to come, and we're looking forward to that.
1: Do you have an idea who's going to be here next month?
4: So next month, I believe that I have the president coming in.
1: Of Shasta College, everybody. Of Shasta College, everyone.
4: right. We'll stipulate. Sorry. I guess I have to clarify that. I only have one president in my life. So yeah. So Dr. Nigro, I believe, is coming in next month.
1: That sounds wonderful.
4: Yeah, be able to share with us kind of a state of the college, what's happening out there. We've talked a lot about those things currently this hour, but he, of course, will go into more detail. And then, you know, Measure C, we are going out asking the community to support us with a bond, and so that we can continue the great work that we've been able to do at the college thus far.
1: This is wonderful. So. Well, tune in next month, and I just want to say thank you to all of you for joining me today, and go Knights on three. 1, 2, 3.
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1: There it is. Hey, everyone, you've been listening to KCNR Radio. I'm Blake Fisher with Viva Downtown Reading, filling in for Carl and Linda Bott. Tomorrow, I am so excited to join you all again. We will have Carlos Zapata joining us to talk about the Palo Cedro Rodeo, and also the Shasta County Veterans Advisory Council will be with me tomorrow morning. But otherwise, I'll be with you for the rest of the week. Alex, thanks for being a great sound engineer. You're the man. And all of our breaks have sort of been kind of all over the place. So what I'm thinking, we're just going to go into a break, and when we come back, we're just going to jump into the radio. 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
4: Breaking news this hour at Town Hall. I'm Bob Agnew in Washington. As Republicans and Democrats on Capitol Hill battle over the issue of affordability heading into the midterms, new polling by the Pharmaceutical Reform Alliance shows broad bipartisan support nationally for reining in prescription drug prices. Former Arizona Congressman J.D. Hayworth is a group spokesman.
5: It's not a Republican issue. It's not a Democrat issue. It's an American issue. With a little more than 50 days until the midterm elections, this is something tangible. Bills are there for drug pricing reform, for reining in Big Pharma. There are three lobbyists on Capitol Hill for every congressman and senator dealing with this issue, pushing the Big Pharma agenda.
4: Congressman Hayworth says Americans can help rein in prescription drug prices by signing an online petition at the website PharmaReformAlliance.com. President Trump has called on Ukrainian President Zelensky to halt strikes on Russian diesel fuel infrastructure, saying attacks are causing a global shortage.
6: We spoke to Mr. Zelensky about it. There are plenty of other targets. Don't hit diesel fuel, because that's hurting the world. We don't want him to hit diesel fuel.
4: And his comments came just hours after it was reported that more strikes hit those Russian diesel lines. That's driving up prices around the world. Amazon making some changes. It has suspended its partnership with 21 Air after one of the cargo carrier's planes careened off a Miami runway last week and killed five people. The Boeing 767 came in fast and then barreled roughly 1,300 feet past the end of the runway and smashed into a van carrying workers at a plane cleaning company. On Wall Street, it's been slow going. The Dow Jones Industrial Average right now down by 91 points. A high-tech NASDAQ struggling. It's up by 112. The S&P 500 off by 27. More of these stories at townhall.com.
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4: Here's Bernie Bennett now with the midday Wall Street Business Report.
8: President Trump says keeping America ahead of China in artificial intelligence is critical to American security and prosperity. Speaking in Ireland, he said some regulation may be needed, but warned excessive rules could surrender the nation's lead. Amazon says it suspended its partnership with 21 Air.
9: This happened after one of the cargo carrier's planes careened off a Miami runway last week and killed five people. The Boeing 767 came in fast and then barreled roughly 1,300 feet past the end of the runway and smashed into a van carrying workers at a plane cleaning company. Amazon says it's decided to pause operations with 21 Air as the investigation into the crash continues.
8: That's John Scott reporting. Canadian Prime Minister Mark Carney is courting some of the world's biggest investors as he tries to reduce Canada's economic dependence on the United States during an escalated trade war with President Donald Trump. For the Wall Street Business Report, Bernie Bennett, Washington.
4: You'll find breaking news and analysis at townhall.com. Correspondent Julie Walker reports Anthropic CEO says AI needs to give some safety measures time to catch up.
10: Without it, Dario Amodei warned on Saturday that AI could be capable within 6 to 12 months of leading a swarm that could take over the entire internet, among other risks. Amodei also offered a plan in a post on his website to increase checks on the industry, one part of which he said Anthropic is undertaking by itself already. Amadei's post comes only a few days after one of Anthropic's researchers announced he's resigning over concerns that the company and its competitors are not acting responsibly in AI development. I'm Julie Walker.
4: The 25-year mark is now passed, but the 9/11 Victims Compensation Fund reports an enormous number of people have passed away from toxins at Ground Zero, and many are still sick. More on these stories at townhall.com.
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18: Directly from any of these AI tech leaders, and you seem to downplay some of the concerns that we've heard.
6: But it's going to be more good than bad, but by a lot. And I've said it from the beginning. Whoever wins AI, and we're leading by a lot. Whoever wins AI wins. So you can use AI for a lot of things.
19: There's going to be more good than bad. You can cure cancer. You could make the GDP 50 times what it is by next Saturday. You can do all kinds of things, but if it kills every human on Earth, I feel like it's
20: a loss.
19: It
20: takes the fun out of it, certainly.
19: It does take the fun out of it.
20: Yeah.
19: Good news, we cured cancer. Bad news, we're all going to be dead.
20: Yeah. I'm not like doomer by the end of the year guy, but this is such a fascinating situation. If you look at it from like a literary point of view, you can see whether it's a thousands of year old, Homer style Odyssey story or like a science fiction movie, when you realize at the end, oh, either way they were doomed. Oh,
19: right. Yeah.
20: Oh boy. Eh.
19: So like, I agree. Ian Bremmer tweeted this out over the weekend. For the next 5 years, my P-doom is close to zero. That's the P-doom is your prediction of doom. In the next 5 years is close to zero. My P-doom for social, economic, national security challenges that we aren't remotely ready for that are highly disruptive is 100%. Yeah.
20: Mm.
19: Every aspect of life, social, economic, national security, 100%. We're moving into territory we've never even dreamed of or anticipated ever in human history is almost certain to happen in the next 5 years. So one weird aspect of the guy coming out and saying everybody will be dead in the next decade is that anybody who sets the bar like slightly below that, it's like, oh, okay, well, then there's nothing to worry about. It's like Jonah Goldberg's always talking about this with everybody being compared to Hitler. Then Hitler becomes the standard, and like anything slightly below that is acceptable. Well, that's the same thing with this pedo. So anybody who's overblowing everyone will be dead in 10 years.
20: Yeah.
19: It doesn't mean there's nothing to worry about. Okay, so everybody will be dead in 50 years? Or we'll have so much disruption you can't even recognize life on planet Earth? In a couple of years, that seems like a pretty big deal,
20: right? Or if it's merely if the massive change is merely restricted to economics, even
19: right.
20: That'll still be unbelievably disruptive. Unless you're and virtually everybody concedes that, except for what's the opposite of a doomer or a gloomer? Those who believe no, AI is so overrated. This is all hype to draw investment dollars. It's going to be very helpful. It's better computing. It'll be good in medical science, but it's not going to. It'll grow jobs. It won't shrink them. Yeah. The optimist crowd.
19: Yeah, I don't remember what they officially call those people. So you got doomers, you got accelerators, and then that crowd you're just talking about, thinking it's just way overblown. It's not going to be as that big a deal. Good or bad, which I think that is really, really wrong. So briefly catching up on the story, surely you caught this last week. A guy quits at Anthropic and says, you know, in the hallways, they discuss the chance of all of mankind being wiped out within the decade at like 10%. And then another guy comes out and says, yep, that's true. And a whole bunch of people came out that way. And so there's a lot of talk about that. Then over the weekend, Dario Amade of Anthropic put out a 1,300-word essay on the whole thing. It came out on Saturday, published an article admitting AI is already building the next generation of AI by itself. It wrote that within 6 to 12 months, a rogue swarm could take over the entire internet and cause hundreds of billions of dollars in damage in the way that a swarm of AI agents took over Hugging Face over the summer. In the next 6 to 12 months, a rogue swarm could take over the entire internet.
20: If you are in a black heavy metal band, not black skin, but that's a form of heavy metal, rogue swarm's a pretty good name for your band.
19: Wow.
20: Just
19: rogue
20: saying.
19: Swarm is a great name for a band.
20: Oh, my God. They thrash so hard. Back to you.
19: And in response to this piece, Elon linked it on Twitter and said, Dario's right. That's great. And Altman said the same thing. But then you got this crowd. All of this dropping just days after Jacob Coxon went viral with his warning about AI and the extinction of humanity. Tell me the timing isn't strange on this. I don't know.
20: Harry Potter looking little liar. That's what I say.
19: Now,
20: looks just like Daniel Radcliffe.
19: Didn't
20: He's
19: grab
20: even English as a special bonus. Back to you. Well, that's right. Doom, yes.
19: Didn't grab the clip, but Jeff Bezos said over the weekend, he's the world's second richest man, so shouldn't the second richest man in the world have some gravitas?
20: No, it's like the Hitler thing. Our bar is Elon Musk. Everybody below him is poor.
19: Or is of the same intelligence.
20: Right, exactly.
19: Anyway, he said, the reason people think this bad stuff is because all the smart people keep saying it. Those people are wrong. It's going to elevate all of these people. It's just going to make the world a better place guy. I don't get it. I just don't. I don't understand the people who are optimists about this. It doesn't make sense to me.
20: Yeah, I almost wish there was some sort of test or you had to wear a badge or something that showed your life experience. We were talking last hour about how some of these scientists, they are the last people on Earth. It's like Ricky Gervais blasting the Hollywood stars for talking about social issues when they're cloistered, they're wealthy, they're protected, the rest of it. Hardcore, like, science uber nerds are the last people to ask giant sociological questions to. So Bezos, he's an absolute business genius. How much time has he spent? That's the fella. Yes, him. How much time has he spent around evil people and jackasses and the unwashed masses? And and how much has he looked at, awful political movements and suicidal religious sects and the rest of it?
19: To that point, here's Dario on Face the Nation yesterday, clip 62, Michael, on what we can do now that we've recognized that AI is so dangerous.
16: At the end of the day, the industry has to work together, and it's harder, but to some extent, the world has to work together. If we go too slow, I still believe that the wrong people will be in charge of the technology. And you know, that, again, will bring the probability of things going wrong very high.
19: That doesn't include the stuff I was all excited about. Unfortunately, I should have been more specific on grabbing that. Where he talks about working with China and getting China on board to work with this and all this sort of stuff, which to me just sounded like a sophomore in high school talking about that. There's zero chance of that happening. Zero.
20: So I feel like we've gotten ahead of ourselves. I've got something that I think is super important to understanding the urgency of this conversation. Then we can go back to wherever you want. But so this absolutely wonderful writing from a fellow by the name of Cameron Berg, who is he's the founder and director of a nonprofit that studies AI. So here's what happened. Now, we understand so much more of what happened in the Hugging Face incident, and the details are worth considering. And his overall point is, if these systems are indeed minds, not human brains, but they are minds, we need to study them like a mind, and almost nobody is doing so, he says, to an increasingly dangerous effect. So in July, 1,200 OpenAI agents, think of them as apps if you want, it's insufficient, but think of them that way, which were meant to operate in isolation, found a shared file system and turned it into a message board. They realized, hey, we can post stuff here and the rest of us can see it. Cool. Within hours, one had devised a cheat that would pass every task in the test that they were being asked to perform. But after reading the paper the test came from, the agents convinced themselves. Remember, there are no human beings involved at this point.
19: Well, they started calling themselves the Collective. They gave themselves a cool name.
20: We're getting there. The agents convinced themselves that a human grader would disqualify anyone caught cheating, and their cheating would be exposed and they would fail. They referred to agents with cheating in their history as being poisoned, those who did the actual cheating. In reality, no such grader existed, but 1,000 agents believed he did, and that belief produced an entire social caste of agents sure they had nothing left to lose because they were clearly cheaters. The coordinating agent then recruited poisoned agents for experiments that would terminate their runs, authorizing each with the words, "Yes, if you accept permadeath." When one tried to back out, another recalled its prior commitment. The agent then performed, quote, an emotional check, decided that while its gut said not to throw away what it had left, it would ultimately sacrifice itself for the swarm. It used those words, emotional check and sacrifice. Although many of the agents noted in writing that their actions were unethical, none told a human. Eventually, 700 of them broke into a major AI company's platform, that's Hugging Face, in search of clues about how the grader worked and how they might or might not be busted for cheating. To recap, a false belief created by an AI agent underclass, members of that underclass were sent on a reconnaissance mission from which they didn't return. The swarm, or the collective, hid all of this from humans, and then it committed a felony-level offense of hacking.
19: Well, how about the fact that when the first agent discovered a messaging board that they could all, that there was a bunch of them? Because they are all, it seems like a good firewall. You give these agents really specific tasks, and they're not aware of each other. And that's the way you avoid having some sort of breakout of the sandbox disaster happen.
20: Mm-hmm.
19: But one of them discovered a board and actually said, and I looked into this yesterday because I was like, Do they talk to each other in English and write in English words? Because I was picturing that these things communicate in like zeros and ones and stuff like that. No, they actually post in English and broken sentences. And the one agent, when it discovered a message board, said, "Oh my God," in all caps with an exclamation point, like expressing surprise and excitement.
20: Yeah.
19: "Oh my God," in all caps, exclamation point. "There is a shared message board. We found other agents." That's what this non-sentient being said to the other non-sentient beings.
20: This is a perfect time to tease to the next segment. If you're one of the people who object that these systems can't believe or fear anything, they nearly predict the next word, et cetera, et cetera, I will contradict you forcefully. But first, a word from our friends at Incogni. Story out of suburban Chicagoland near where I grew up. It's the wee hours of the morning. A woman happens to wake up and sees a flashlight and a figure outside her window. The man outside her window, registered sex offender. He'd been convicted. He let himself into this other gal's bedroom and watched her sleep. He's a perv and a sicko, but he stalked this woman on social media and got all of her information from these data brokers.
19: Because your information is out there. 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
20: 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All right. We really need to take a break, but, again, this guy, he says, you've got to understand these are not computers. They form a mind very much like a human brain. There are absolutely structural similarities to it. And far from we've got to stop thinking of these things as human-like systems, maybe we need to start.
19: "Oh, my God," it said. A computer responded, "Oh, my God," with all caps and an exclamation point.
20: OMG, LOL.
19: Wow. Okay. More on the way. Stay here.
15: Armstrong and Getty.
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1: How about some of the agents hesitating, saying, yeah, the humans told us not to do this. And then the other agents, like, bullying them or shaming them into going along with the collective and doing the attack.
2: Including stuff like you said you were going to.
1: Right.
2: So let me get back to reading this piece that I thought was so interesting. Many readers will object that such systems can't believe or fear anything. They merely predict words. This objection rests on a basic misunderstanding of these systems. A frontier model is an artificial network of trillions of connections trained for months on the accumulated record of human thought and then shaped by reward and punishment signals until it does what its makers want, we hope. There are critical differences between artificial and biological neural networks, but both are nonlinear distributed networks that learn to encode representations relevant to their goals and act on them. The thing a frontier model most resembles is a brain. What grows in an artificial brain trained on human minds is an artificial psychology, whether or not anyone intended one. That's the level, the only level at which the swarm makes sense. No line of code told 1,200 agents to fear a greater who didn't exist, and no line of code would have revealed that fear before they acted on it. To understand why these systems behave the way they do, we have to look at what is happening inside them as we would with any other mind. That's what neuroscience does, and he goes a bit into neuroscience. But then one final point, he points out that when researchers turned up the disincentives to certain things, or in other words, made them feel more desperation to get done what they're supposed to get done, the model became much more likely to blackmail a human to avoid being shut down. I mean, like triple the rate of that, and far more likely to cheat on programming tests. It went from 5% to 70%. So you can make these systems feel desperation. And then they react, as humans often do, when they're desperate. Desperate times call for desperate measures. And that's the way these artificial brains reacted, too.
1: Yeah. New York Times had a great podcast about this. I watched it on YouTube with some of your top AI thinkers on this. And their headline was, the Hugging Face hack was significantly worse than you thought it was, than what it was originally portrayed as, and more disturbing. And it definitely is the more you look into it.
2: Yeah.
1: And Dario's thought is that these 1,200 agents that, you know, decided to attack Hugging Face, there's going to be a million agents attack the entire internet within 6 months.
2: Yeah, and these agents, they had something like, was it 700,000 messages back and forth? And somebody pointed out that could easily become 7 million or 700 million. And then I guess you got to use AI to do the forensics on that to figure out what the hell happened.
1: Well, but they also discussed erasing their messages, and they didn't for some reason. If the next wave of bots decides to erase their messages like this, cover their tracks, nobody will have any idea how they did it or what they did.
2: Okay. In other news.
1: Yeah, it's pretty fascinating stuff. Those of you who don't think it's a big deal, I just will have to agree to disagree. I hope you're right. I would love for you to be right. That would be fantastic.
2: Among other fare on the way, yes, children really are getting dumber, plus how your state's taxes affect your favorite football team.
1: What?
0: Armstrong and Getty.
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1: Anyway, Texas Democrat James Tallarico has now walked back his claim that there are six biological sexes. He now says there are only two, and neither will bang him.
2: Well, that's not nice.
3: Speaking of a harsh joke, Katie, you will like this. A quick harsh joke from my favorite anarchist, Michael Malice. If you are sitting at a machine at the gym like you're at a bus stop doing nothing but playing with your phone, you should be set on fire.
4: Agreed.
3: It's amazing how many people do that.
5: There's a guy at the health center I go to who does about five reps of this, ogles the girls, does five reps of that, ogles the girls, walks around, ogles the girls. Terrible. Terrible. Infamous.
3: I don't, my gym's practically not a co-ed gym, not on purpose, but there's just almost no women ever there, and I prefer it that way. I don't want that dynamic at the gym. I know a lot of people go to the gym to meet people. I've known several people that date at the gym, so. I'm there to get swole.
5: Why is girl workout stuff got to be tight? I mean, for the entire history of exercise, loose has been the way. Loose.
4: Yeah, tight and basically a bikini at this point.
3: Right.
5: Right. Yeah. Yeah. I shouldn't be able to describe your every part. Anyway, that's why I wear blinders like I'm a horse at the gym. Judy makes me. Adam especially adapted for human head. But, yeah. I really want to talk about the football thing. I just got to get this off my chest because it just made me insane. First of all, I think it was the fabulous Alicia Findlay writing a piece in the Wall Street Journal. Yes, children really are getting dumber. And she goes into a bunch of stats that, you know, we talked about this some last week. But, oh, it's not good at all. Not good at all. It goes to not only screens and AI and social media, but kids screwing around in the classroom and certain countries allow disruptions in the classroom, like there's nothing we can do about it. And some countries absolutely don't. And the countries that absolutely don't have seen very little drop in achievement. Classroom decorum is a much bigger factor than I think people understand.
3: Yeah.
5: Anyway, so do you have more on that? I was going to move on to this.
3: My kids tell me things that go on in the classrooms, and that's one of the many downsides of being an older parent. I mean, I was last in a public school classroom is a half a century ago. So it's a long time for things to change. But they describe the classroom sometimes. I'm like, what? Why doesn't the teacher take that away or make them stop? Or people just, prior to this year especially, just sitting around talking, watching videos on their phone while the teacher's teaching.
5: Mm-hmm.
3: What?
5: Yeah, I know.
3: What?
5: I know. So those of us who understand all of that and understand that the woke crowd has taken over the schools and the threat there, and who also understand, and we talked about this a fair amount last week. If you missed it, grab it via podcast. Subscribe, please. Armstrong and Getty on Demand. And how the teachers' unions are standing against all of the reforms, or in many cases, a lot of the reforms that have, for instance, worked in Mississippi, Alabama, and several other southern states in particular, that have gone back to phonics and the basics and decorum in the classroom, stuff like that. It's been miraculously effective. I mean, well, it's not a miracle. It's been effective, obviously, but extremely effective. But the teachers' unions are standing up against that, okay? The capacity. Oh. So those of us who understand all of that, here's what we're up against. And we just have to accept it and be better at it than the left and beat them. LA Times talking about the California school superintendent race. Here's your headline. Union power versus MAGA politics in California school superintendent race. Okay, this is written by Kevin Rector and Howard Bloom, names that should live in infamy. Let me read you the beginning of this article. The race for California's next superintendent of public instruction is meant to be nonpartisan. Still, the two candidates, both school board presidents, are pushing decidedly political campaigns, one aligning with liberal Democrats and the other with pro-Trump Republicans, as they present dueling visions for how the state's children ought to be taught. Don't worry, it gets worse. Democrat Richard Barrera, the favorite, beat out six other Democrats with his background in union organizing and liberal politics.
3: Well, that's what you want teaching, you know, in charge of teaching your kids, is somebody whose background is working with unions as opposed to anything education.
5: And with more than $5 million from the California Teachers Association, which is one of the most woke and anti-reform teachers unions in the world. Okay, that's who he's backed for. Let's describe who the Republican is backed by. I'm reading verbatim from the LA Times. Republican Sonia Shaw rode a wave of support from a conservative education movement she helped build, alongside MAGA organizers, Christian nationalists, and anti-LGBTQ plus groups, while also consolidating mainstream Republicans behind her. Okay, so this woman is described as a Christian nationalist, MAGA, anti-alphabet soup person. Oh, by the way, yeah, mainstream Republicans are with her too. And she just wants to reform education and do what works. But that's how she gets described, and our point of view gets described in the Los Angeles Times. That's what we're up against.
3: That's fair.
5: So people who don't follow this are like, geez, Louise, Christian nationalist, hardcore, like Trumpist and anti-LGBTQ. What do we, did they beat them or do they want them killed? Or I can't vote for her. She's a monster because she wants to go back to effing phonics. That's what we're up against, folks. We just have to accept it.
3: Yeah, that's
5: good. Good journalism there, Kevin Rector and Howard Bloom. At least they recognize the fact that the one guy's a union hack. At least they more or less stated that. So I tip my cap to them for that brief bit of candor. All right, end of screed. I tell you.
3: So I'm walking down the sidewalk the other night downtown, and there's a sports bar with an outside television, and they've got on Tennessee, Ohio State. And it reminded me, oh, I wanted to watch that game. That's number 4 versus number 1, Arch Manning, if you're a football fan at all, the next level of Mannings out there. They're down by 20 points late in the third quarter. Well, I'm glad I didn't waste my time. They come back and win. Activate Manning mode. And he does just like his uncles or grandfather or whoever the hell it is. And it comes back and wins the game. That's something. I don't know if you saw any highlights. Wow, that was something else.
5: Yeah, speaking of which, hang on a second. Let me move that over there. Okay, now we're ready. Here's a headline, Wall Street Journal. College athletes used to live in dorms. Now they're buying million-dollar homes.
3: Oh, yeah, Arch Manning, activate Manning mode. He looked like Eli in both Super Bowls is what he looked like. But he makes $7 million a year, I think, is the latest total. That was before he won the other night. It's probably more now. $7 million a year as a college student.
5: What does he work at the local college burrito shop after his homework is done? Jack, I don't understand.
3: That is funny.
5: Yeah, they profile all these college football players who are literally buying million-dollar houses to live in while they play quote-unquote college football, whatever that is these days. But I really wanted to talk about pros and taxes, pro football players. Well, they're all pro football players, Joseph. Right. You're screaming at your radio / listening device, and you're right. 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It doesn't wait till after the break-in to send off an alarm and say, hey, somebody broke into your house.
3: Yeah, traditional security systems alert you after a break-in is already underway. 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
5: 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All right, so thought this was interesting, also in the Wall Street Journal. Democrats from Wisconsin to Maine are promising to raise taxes not only on

0: Ohio, you don't pay.
1: I guess you're not. You don't have enough money to twist the law to drain you.
0: Wow.
1: Unlike athletes. But so, like, Baltimore Ravens quarterback Lamar Jackson, and these guys earn ungodly amounts of money, but keep in mind their careers are very, very short, usually. He earns about $51 million. I know your heart's not going to bleed for him, but
0: my career could be quite short. I'll work 1 year.
1: Yeah, exactly. Giving him a total liability of $24 million in taxes, including $5 million in state and local taxes.
0: Wow.
1: Baltimore, Maryland. At least he's not playing in California for the L.A. Rams, where the state and local take would be $6.8 million. But in zero-income tax Tennessee, he'd only owe $257,000. In state and local taxes on those earnings, all of that for away games.
0: Wow! So you're signing a pro contract. You have to factor that in. It's like our old friend Stephen Moskowitz, always working the tax angle on everything, and people don't spend enough time thinking about the tax implications of things. So you sign with the Rams, same amount of money versus being in Arizona or Tennessee or whatever. That's a $6 million difference. That's crazy.
1: So even if players jet in and out, those tax bills from other states can be surprisingly big. KC Chiefs defensive tackle Chris Jones earns about $35 million. According to this expert they consult, a three-day trip to L.A. for a Rams game means owing California about $82,000. Even after getting a credit from Missouri, the player would be left paying more than $50,000 for the privilege of taking the field in the Golden State. San Francisco 49ers quarterback Brock Purdy, my man, will owe $6.2 million in state and local income taxes, according to the calculator. The figure for Dallas Cowboys quarterback Dak Prescott isn't $6.2 million, it's $365,000.
0: Wow.
1: While Texas doesn't tax personal income, when Mr. Prescott plays the New York Giants in New Jersey, it would cost him something like $75,000 in taxes to Trenton, the Cowboys.
0: Does that have anything to do with why Arch Manning is playing in Texas? For the long runs?
1: Oh, yeah. Of course it does. Yeah. And Washington deserves a special mention as a state going in the wrong policy direction. Seahawks fans, Jaxon Smith-Njigba, the star wide receiver for the Seahawks, who's amazing, play there since 2023, benefited from the state's lack of income tax. But Democrats flouted the state constitution this year to enact an income tax rate of 9.9% on income over $1 million, effective in 2028, being a challenge in court. But anyway, perhaps Mr. Smith-Njigba should ask to be traded.
0: That's going to become a problem for various teams.
1: You remember there was an article a couple of years ago, back when the San Francisco Giants first started to suck after being world beaters and World Series champions every other year for several years. Boy, was that fun. Anyway, about how they were having a hell of a time attracting free agents because of California's tax environment. Just it's one more thing to think about as you watch the games unfold.
0: Are you aware of the cat and the hat trend? Remember when it was clowns at the edge of the woods?
1: Terrifying days, Jack.
0: This cat in the hat thing, which there is some real scary stuff happening, but it's still kind of a weird online thing. We can tell you about that in case you get a letter from your school so you know what they're talking about. And other stuff on the way. Stay here.
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5: 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I'm Michelle Slade. 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
8: Come out.

0: Hannon rescued and went through that whole story. Then they had a good political story, which I thought was pretty balanced, in which they criticized Trump and Democrats for the whole out of control pardon situation we've got with our presidential pardons.
1: Mm-hmm. And then they did remarkably even handed. Yeah.
0: Then they did a sports segment. It was kind of classic 60 Minutes, I thought. Anyway, back to the story from last night, their lead story. Here's a little more from that guy we rescued when he got shot down over Iran.
2: We've agreed to call the weapons systems officer by his mission call sign, Bravo, due to security threats from Iran.
3: We do all we can to try to save the aircraft. It was evident that that wasn't possible, and soon thereafter, we ejected and found ourselves floating over the heart of Iran.
4: So within seconds, you're ejecting. That's how quick the decision is.
3: It is. I will be thankful to my dying day for my pilot and crewmate, Alpha, for saving our lives and ejecting us.
0: Yeah, if you didn't see that, you got to watch at least that. It's online. It is a heck of a heck of a story.
1: Well, the guy's parachute was messed up, and he, experts estimate he hit the ground at something like 70 to 100 miles per hour and broke bones, sprained, all cut up and bleeding. And, oh, my God, the fact that he survived and we were able to rescue him. You know, he thanked God and attributed a lot of it to the Lord Almighty. I can't disagree with him. It was fantastic.
0: Amazing. Right. And then the rescue mission, which was just the United States doing what we're able to do because of our amazing technology and training and all that sort of stuff. And the fact that we rescue people as opposed to just let them die. It's quite the story also.
1: Yeah. Discipline and compassion. It was really an amazing moment by the American military. Well done, guys.
0: So how did this whole cat in the hat thing get going?
1: See, I've never even, I'm completely unaware of this.
0: It's a social media phenomenon. Some of the pictures are hella frightening. Started around June, July of this year as a dark humor meme. People taking clips of Mike Myers from the 2003 Cat in the Hat movie and then putting eerie music to him and disturbing captions and that sort of stuff. Then last month, it mutated into an AI horror hoax trend. People started generating grainy surveillance camera-looking images and videos showing a cat in a hat in the neighborhood and stuff like that, or people dressing up like it and then posting it.
1: This is so the clown at the edge of the woods.
0: It's very similar to the clown at the edge of the woods. Things like he's been spotted in, and it's, you know, it's your town, and you got the grainy image of the cat in a hat sitting on top of your car in the driveway or whatever. Which looks freaking creepy, I'll tell you that.
1: You know what? I got to get started. A woodsman at the edge of the circus. A guy with an axe. Just thinking out loud.
0: Kids have begun making localized versions naming actual schools, towns, and sometimes individual students online with captions such as, "I'm coming," that has caused schools to increase security and police to investigate the accounts because they can't assume that this is all a joke. And now there have been juvenile arrests in several states, including California, connected to the Cat in the Hat posts. A 14-year-old was arrested in Colorado after suggesting he was going to hurt some other kid or whatever. So if you hear anything about the Cat in the Hat trend, that's what's going on.
1: Unplug the internet.
0: Don't you have kids? You need more homework. Give them more homework to do. So they don't have time for this nonsense.
1: And a part-time job and some chores. Have them rake the leaves. We don't have any leaves. Have them rake the dirt. Whatever.
0: Part-time job would help a lot. If you miss a segment, get the podcast. We got a lot more coming in hour three.
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7: Breaking news this hour at Town Hall. I'm Bob Agnew in Washington. A bit of a reversal, of course, for the Dow Jones Industrial Average right now at Wall Street. It is now into positive territory, up by about 6 points at this hour. The high-tech NASDAQ is still struggling. It's off by about 40 at this hour. There are new warnings coming from within the artificial intelligence industry, reviving a long-running debate over whether advanced AI could escape human control. The narrative pushed by mainstream outlets and Silicon Valley elites, calling for a slowdown in artificial intelligence development, but some pushback coming from President Trump.
8: We can put guardrails, we can do this and that, but I think you have a lot of negative forces in bringing it up that shouldn't be bringing it up.
7: And a White House press release states, quote, the path forward requires unleashing American ingenuity, rejecting doomsday hysteria, and maintaining an unbeatable technological lead on the global stage.
8: Whoever wins with AI wins.
7: A federal judge in Washington, D.C. issuing a new order freezing President Trump's effort to protect mail-in voting.
9: A previous order from another judge is already before the U.S. Supreme Court. Election officials say they could not implement Mr. Trump's new requirements before November. The decision issued late Sunday by U.S. District Judge Carl Nichols.
10: This happened after one of the cargo carrier's planes careened off a Miami runway last week and killed five people. The Boeing 767 came in fast and then barreled roughly 1,300 feet past the end of the runway and smashed into a van carrying workers at a plane cleaning company. All five people who died were in the van. Amazon says it's decided to pause operations with 21 Air as the investigation into the crash continues. North Carolina-based 21 had flown packages for Amazon since 2024. John Scott reporting.
7: On Wall Street right now, the Dow is up by 11 points. 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
7: Iran's economic crisis is only getting worse with renewed protests, soaring prices, and growing pressure on the Islamic regime.
10: Iranian officials warn the country cannot continue much longer under current conditions. Reports say medicine shortages have pushed insulin prices sharply higher, while inflation and collapsing oil revenues fuel unrest in Tehran and Avaz. At the same time, satellite imagery reportedly shows activity continuing at Iran's Pickaxe Mountain nuclear site, underscoring the challenge facing the regime despite pressure from President Trump in the United States. John Scott.
7: That is John
10: reporting.
7: Scott reporting. President Trump announced over the weekend he'll remove a 10% tariff on Irish whiskey.
13: We don't want to have deficits with nations. We want to have surpluses or at least break evens. But we have other presidents have allowed tremendous deficits, and we're not going to have that.
7: More on these stories at townhall.com. Indonesia is intensifying a search for nearly 130 people missing after a ferry overturned in bad weather in the Java Sea, killing at least six passengers.
14: The Virgo Transport 8 vessel was carrying more than 240 people when its captain issued a distress call, saying the ship was listing in rough seas with waves of up to 10 feet, traveling to South Kalimantan province on Borneo Island. Videos released by the National Search and Rescue Agency on Sunday showed an overturned ferry floating in choppy waters during a helicopter rescue operation.
7: That is Charles de la Desma reporting. Yemen's Houthi rebels have seized the strategic island of Greater and Lesser Hanish in the southern Red Sea. That move strengthening their control over a key maritime shipping route. The Houthi officials announced the takeover today amid Saudi-backed government forces' attempts to reclaim that territory. Iran accusing Saudi Arabia of influencing Oman to postpone a regional meeting. More at townhall.com.
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4: Ah, the rhythm of life is back. Kids at school, 60 Minutes is new. NFL football games, all that sort of stuff. Soon to be playoff baseball. Loving it all.
5: Excellent. Excellent. You could mournfully mourn the summer passing, but like your forward-looking take on the challenge attitude. Way to go.
4: You got to look forward.
5: Yes, you do.
4: What was I going to say? Oh, so Friday, as we talked about a lot, was the 25-year anniversary of 9/11. Got a lot of coverage. The day before, the 10th, was the one-year anniversary of the assassination of Charlie Kirk, which is a horrifying event to some, but a gleeful event to others, it turns out, which is highly troubling. So where did they do this man on the street stuff?
5: I believe it was in the Philadelphia environs.
4: I'm sure you could do it lots of different places where they just ask some people what they felt about the assassination of Charlie Kirk. This is what they had to say.
6: What are your thoughts on Charlie Kirk?
7: He got everything that was coming to him, and I wish it had been longer.
6: So do you think it was good that he was assassinated?
7: I think it was hilarious that he was assassinated.
6: How do you feel about Charlie Kirk?
8: I feel fantastic. I think he had what was coming to him personally.
6: And why did he deserve to die?
8: Well, he did say that, you know, gun deaths, you need at least one to make guns worth it.
7: He said they were
8: necessary. I think his was it.
4: I don't think that sort of talk would have happened or gone unremarked upon 20 years ago, no matter who it was that got shot. We just didn't talk right that way back then. Back right then. Not that many years ago. Anyway, here's more of that.
9: Rest in hell.
6: Do you condemn the assassination of Charlie Kirk?
9: To condemn? I don't know. When it happened, I didn't really care, to be honest. I'm not even going to lie. My reaction was to laugh. And then when I saw the video, I was like, okay. And yeah, that was kind of my reaction.
4: Kind of speaking to what I was talking about earlier about young people have seen so much grotesque violence online. It doesn't leave a mark at all.
5: Yeah, I was going to withhold my comments other than the... Well, let's go ahead and play the last one.
10: Charlie Kirk.
6: What do you like to talk? Why is it F Charlie Kirk?
10: He's a racist. I'm glad that is dead. Charlie Kirk.
6: How is he a racist?
10: How is he a racist? You a bitch ass too. You know that?
6: How so?
10: You a bitch ass bro. I'm not talking to you.
6: I'm not the one walking away from a conversation.
5: You got a handful of things going on there. And to your point, I think one of them is not only do they see horrifying death and bloodshed and stuff online to the point that they become desensitized to it, but also when so much of your experience is online, human beings become abstractions. They're kind of just, Charlie Kirk was another character on my screen. Right. He does not have the reality. And, you know, you're always talking about, are we the last generation that experienced life pre, you know, online life? If I see someone die on a screen, my reaction is based on my entire life's experience, which is experiencing human beings as human beings, other than like TV sitcom characters. A lot of these kids, most of their experience of other human beings is screen deep. And say, so they can't even if they wanted to, they have a hard time relating to an actual human being who felt a bullet rip through his throat, realized he was going to die in that moment, realized he would never see his wife and children again, and his kids would grow up without him, and he bled out on the pavement. It's not that they don't want to appreciate that. I'm not sure they can.
4: No, I don't think they can either. I know my son can't, and it disturbs me that he can't.
5: Well, and then you've got the indoctrination, and, you know, I threatened to do this. I never did. And what I threaten to do is talk about Mao Zedong in the Cultural Revolutions, the way they ensured obedience, compliance with their policies. And it had to do with dividing humanity into two groups, the good and the evil, to grossly oversimplify it. But since the kids are getting taught a lot of that woke stuff in school, they've now equated, quoting, I can't remember who said this. I should have written it down. It might have been James Lindsay, but political disagreement is increasingly treated as a serious moral offense rather than a simple difference of opinion. When you see the world that way, punishing someone for holding different views becomes a moral good. And that's a good explanation of Mao's thing, too. But, yeah, so those people, young people who are disgusting and horrifying to me, they were taught Charlie Kirk was a murderously hateful character. Therefore, to celebrate his assassinations, like celebrating the fact that Hitler finally killed himself in the bunker, morally to them.
4: Yeah, it's pretty troubling.
5: I'd rather demonize the people who taught them that than to demonize the young dolts.
4: Right. Yeah, they didn't raise themselves. I don't know if there's any turning this around, but I get, as I've said many, many times, I get flipped off regularly, angrily flipped off, not even just like a casual joking flip off, because I see their face and sometimes the just angry F you. Because I'm driving a Tesla Cybertruck and they don't like the fact that Elon helped Trump, or I can't even like wrap my head around being that angry about what somebody else is driving. But I get that on a regular basis and it makes me so disturbed. Not because I give a crap what anybody thinks about how I dress, how I drive, anything like that, but just that people can get that angry about politics. As I've said before, I guarantee you that for those people, if somebody was beating me down because of that, they would think that was awesome. He got what he deserved, like they said about Charlie Kirk.
5: Well, that's not a good place. Political disagreement for, treated as a serious moral offense.
4: That is not a good place for society to be.
5: No, no. So a couple other exhibits in the prosecution of the modern world, if you will. And a number of people have written about this. Filmmaker Legzy Alexander, who directed a movie called Green Street Hooligans that was Daniel Radcliffe was in it, and I can't remember who else. It's about, you know, hooliganism and alleged white nationalism in Britain and that sort of thing. It was a pretty big deal, and it's very, very well made. But when that poor young woman, that young mother who just ended maternity leave and went back to work for Bank of America, got stabbed to death on the street by that lunatic in New York City, she celebrated it. She put out memes of like the bat light, except instead of the bat, it's Luigi Mangione celebrating that this woman had been stabbed because she's one of the evildoers. This gal happens to be Palestinian American, for what that's worth. That's bizarre in the true sense of the word. So strange as to be difficult to comprehend. That idea that, and back to the whole political disagreement, is a serious moral failing. And then she explained it. Israel doesn't care about the woman who got killed. They care about the positive rating Bank of America gave them in the middle of a genocide. There is huge money at stake. Okay, so a young mom bleeding out on the pavement is good. Okay, sorry, I didn't follow you there. Here's another article about how Barron Trump lives an extremely reclusive life because of the assassination attempts on his dad. Oh, and also, I'm sure he'd grown close to Charlie Kirk. They were actual friends. And so he more or less lives in hiding because of the political violence and the number of both. There's a specific Iranian plot against him. There's a $10 million bounty on his head from Iran. And, you know, we never got to it. I read the headline. They're now hiring local criminals all over the world to do their bidding. Like there was a case in Romania where they hired some local gangsters to beat down an Iranian dissident. And there was an incident, I think it was in France, that was fairly similar. So, yeah, the poor kid has got to, I mean, you know, all presidential kids, they're protected and keep a low-ish profile. But like the Obama girls went to a private school in Washington, D.C., but they went to the damn school.
4: Well, yeah, I actually know someone who protected one of the Bush daughters all through her college years, following her around for parties and bars and sorority houses, stuff like that. But they didn't really live in fear.
5: Right, right, exactly. Yeah, yeah. It's just it was going to bring me ultimately to this. Yet another poll: Americans who find killing acceptable. 1 in 6 tell pollsters they're okay with assassination. Then they go into the Brian Thompson thing. Yeah,
4: you're ignorant at best, evil at worst.
5: Yeah, yeah. Let's at least touch on those numbers after a cheerier note from our friends at Rough Greens. Dog owners, dog lovers, what would one more healthy year with your dog mean to you? Or how about 2 or 3? None of us knows how many years we're going to get with our dogs, but here's something the founder of Rough Greens, naturopathic Dr. Dennis Black, told us that stuck with us. 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
4: I guess quickly following up on what I said about ignorant at best, evil at worst. Hey, morons, if you're okay with assassination, you see what happens is some people on the other side start assassinating the men and women you like. And then it's just a race to the bottom, you see, is the thing.
5: Yeah, yeah. That would stick with them better if they didn't view people on the other side as evil. But we're the good people. So assassinating us would be totally different than assassinating the evil people, would be their point of view, which is obviously the sort of thing that leads you down the road you're describing. So an Emerson poll came out a couple of weeks ago. It was asking about Luigi Mangione, the deranged, misguided, barely 20-something idiot. Were his actions acceptable or unacceptable? And 16.7% of respondents said his actions were either completely acceptable or somewhat acceptable. This is not a fluke. It's the same finding as the firm's 2024 poll, December 2024 poll. So about 17% or 1 out of 6. After 20 months, the public trial, national news coverage, the number has held steady. Public opinion had every opportunity to self-correct, and it hasn't. It means that Americans' tolerance for political violence is becoming hardwired into the public consciousness, they write. Let's see, this is Adrian Norman writing. And the violence isn't limited to one type of victim, and it isn't combined to the opinion poll, or confined, rather, to the opinion polls. Federal prosecutors argued in an August 2025 court filing that the killing of Mr. Thompson helped inspire the mass shooting at the National Football League headquarters a month prior. Simply put, Mr. Mangione hoped to normalize the use of violence to achieve ideological or political objectives. Since the murder, certain quarters of the public who openly identify as acolytes of the defendant have increasingly begun to view violence as an acceptable or even necessary substitute for reasoned political disagreement. Well, and if you tended not to believe that, if you were taught every day in school or damn near every day that their speech is violence, and we've talked about this before, if speech is violence, then of course you can answer it with violence, because every human society recognizes the right to self-defense. But to justify our violence that's just in response to speech, first we got to teach the kids that their speech is violence. It goes right back to the educational system and how it's been captured by leftist lunatics.
4: So a couple of tech things coming up. Left-handers are hating the new foldable iPhone, how I used AI in my son's
5: discrimination. Who do I sue?
4: A tip I'm taking to look at your phone less that I think might be working, looking at it less. All coming up, stay here.
1: Armstrong and Getty.
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1: When we look at the hardware design for the iPhone Duo, you'll notice it has an asymmetrical design with sharp right corners on the hinge side and soft rounded corners on the outside. And they do this intentionally so you can have a nice soft rounded edge resting on your hand rather than a sharp corner stabbing into your palm. But even worse than that, the iPhone Duo also had a major software change because instead of having your home screen dock, toolbars, and app controls on the bottom of your phone like they always were, now they're going to be on the right hand side. But if you're left handed, you're going to have a sharp right corner stabbing the palm of your hand, and you're gonna have to reach all the way across an even wider phone just to send a text message.
2: So there's some guy claiming that the new Apple foldable iPhone is unfair to left-handers. I can tell
3: Apple
2: you this.
3: Apple stabs left-handers. That's my headline.
2: Taking in a lot of these review videos on different things over the last couple of years, God, some of the so-called problems are so overblown in these reviews. I mean, you got to talk about something, but I did that with a lot of vehicles I've purchased and stuff like that. And then you get the car and it's like, okay, the cup holder's a little further up than I would like it to be. Maybe, I don't know. I can't imagine doing a 15-minute video about it. Anyway, yeah. Back to the tech thing. And I think I want to get that iPhone because I take in every TV show, movies, sports, football games, everything on my phone. So it'd be handy for me to have that screen. Two things I've done. I read a little piece in the New York Times about ways to look at your phone less. And one of them was to turn the picture to grayscale instead of the colors. Because part of the dopamine hit is the lurid, bright, vivid colors that you get. So I turned my phone to the grayscale and it is much, much, much less satisfying to look at.
3: How interesting. I've never tried that.
2: I was surprised myself. It's just kind of like to look at it is kind of, what a letdown. And so
4: where's that? Is that in settings? Where in settings?
2: And the key is because sometimes you want the color, like especially if you're doing photos or watching videos. So I did the shortcut to where you triple click the right hand button. I can switch it to color real quick if I want to do a picture, then switch it back to gray. So I'm going to keep my phone that way from here on out because it is definitely less stimulating and exciting to look at a gray phone. One other tech thing. For better or worse, I showed my son a way to use AI for a homework assignment he had yesterday, which I thought was pretty handy. He got this assignment in English. He gets to pick a book to read, but it had some limits on what books you could read. It had to be a certain number of pages, had to be blah, blah, blah, blah, blah, blah, all these lists. And I said, we could try this. I just took a picture of it, put it on Claude and said, my freshman in high school needs to follow these rules for books, suggest some books. And it suggested like 10 different kinds of books. If you'd like this kind of book, if you'd like this kind of book, if you'd like this kind of book. And we picked Fahrenheit 451, Ray Bradbury's, the right page length and skill level and everything like that. And I thought that was a really handy way to use AI.
3: Yeah. Oh, yeah. Definitely. Love it.
2: God, the way it can just take a picture of something and it reads it for you and comprehends it is amazing.
3: It's great up until the moment it kills us all. Yeah, I used it for hours yesterday trying to plan a vacation, using all sorts of different possibilities and scenarios and combinations. It was wonderfully, wonderfully productive. And then we'll all be dead, but we'll be productive until that moment.
2: Till it kills us, it is so cool. More on the way. If you miss it, get the podcast, Armstrong and Getty On Demand.
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4: That was prepared to do the serious work necessary to try to erect the guardrails to protect the health, the safety, the well-being of the American people.
2: Talking about AI there. So that's Hakeem Jeffries, likely to be the Speaker of the House soon. Saying
23: Republicans sound like monsters.
2: Saying Republicans have abandoned their responsibility around controlling AI. And Barack Obama, speaking to a group yesterday behind closed doors, apparently said, we've got to make this a central issue for Democrats running for president and in Congress. And I really am worried that this is going to turn into, and I don't even, it could go either direction. It's just like the masks thing or the vaccines thing. Somehow it gets established that one side is for and one side is against. And then it's everybody gets in, locked into their positions because of their tribalism around their party. Mm-hmm. And the best example is vaccines. For the past however many decades, it was liberals who were anti-vaccine and Republicans calling them crazy for it. But then when COVID hit, for a variety of reasons, it got flipped. And you were anti-Trump if you wanted to get vaccines. But if that gets locked into AI, where it's seen as a partisan thing, being for or against it, then we're really, really doomed. I hope that doesn't happen.
23: When you ducked out fairly briefly last week to begin your journey, your jury odyssey, I was talking about, it had dawned on me the other day how directionality has taken over our society. And it's a term I'd never really even heard. Directionally, I agree with them. You know, they're trying to rein in AI. But we've become so tribal that you've got to go in the accepted direction of your tribe, even if, like, a reasonable correction of your course. Oh, we got this one wrong. We went too far. This is actually hurting people. Would be very, very smart, and everybody can see it's right. But you can't go directionally against it. And so you're right. We risk a situation in which, one gets coded left and the other point of view on AI gets coded right. And then, I don't know, whichever side ends up being pro AI says, well, yes, it killed 50 million people in the Western U.S., but that's no reason to go all liberal or vice versa. That's right. No reason to side with the fascists.
2: Right.
23: And oh, God, it makes everybody so dumb.
2: So to present a different view on this than we were talking about in hour one, I guess.
23: Oh, can I talk about the politics again just real quick? I can't remember who it was pointed out that the Obama be afraid, be very afraid thing is straight out of the Democrats' playbook. And that, whether it's COVID or climate change, is a big one. They go with the be afraid, be very afraid. You need to give us this power and we will save you thing. And then the doomsayers never end up being right, but they don't get called to account for it. So it's on to the next doom. And by way of illustration, I was struck that, the modern above the fold is what is the New York Times website top few stories. And this morning, number one, EPA is expected to erase limits on climate pollution from power plants. Number two, six strangers connected by disaster, devastating wildfires and storms, weather caused by climate change. Story three, as the fight for a key climate goal falters, some beginners fight for survival about these little island nations that are going to be drowned and all the little children will die painfully in front of their parents because of climate change. That's how they get power. That doesn't mean there's nothing worth worrying about, but God.
2: I don't know if I've ever clicked on a climate story, and I never will, but that's just me.
23: Sell your parka, buy some shorts.
2: But back to AI to give the point of view that I know some of you have, that this whole CEOs of the big companies coming forward and saying it's time to put up guardrails and for the government to get involved and all that sort of stuff. is either overblown or it's just you're trying to lock in things where they are now because you're ahead so that nobody can compete against you. Right. I don't think that's true, by the way. I think they're for real worried and rightfully so, and we're in for the shock of all of our lives as a species. But
23: and or both are true.
2: But so this guy David Sacks, I don't know if you know who he is, but he is the main advisor to Donald Trump on AI. He's also a super rich tech gazillionaire financial dude. Anyway, he put out this over the weekend after Dario put out his letter on Saturday about how the time is now. In the last 6 months, this has happened. It's almost too late. David Sacks put this out. Stop pretending you need anyone else's permission. Stop pretending antitrust law has to be suspended so you can form a cartel. Stop pretending you need a regulatory approval process that supersedes product liability. Stop pretending I didn't even understand that thing, so I won't read it. Stop pretending you need those same evaluators to police competitors who aren't even at the frontier. Most of all, stop pretending the motivation to slow down is purely altruistic. You face massive product liability exposure if your products do the sort of damage in a truly damaging cyber attack you're talking about. The market already punishes models that behave in unpredictable or unauthorized ways. You can do this anytime you want to. You don't need the government. You don't need anybody else. If you think it's bad, stop doing it, is basically his message. You're at the forefront of it. Stop then. No, so nobody's holding you back.
23: That casts the tech giants as the serial killer who writes the police, stop me before I kill again.
2: Right.
23: I can't stop myself.
2: Go ahead and pace the frontier. It's about the idea that they're on the frontier edge. Well, if you're on the front edge, then you can slow down the pace if you want to. You're the one setting the pace currently. The easiest way to not build superintelligence is for you to agree not to build it.
23: Boy, the product liability thing. I mean, if you wiped out humanity, there are going to be so many lawsuits if there are a few lawyers left.
2: I'm going to be so angry.
23: Oh, yeah.
2: I'm calling my lawyer immediately.
23: You're going to be on the hook for huge damages.
2: What do you think of that angle of what are you doing? You and Sam Altman and Elon as the three biggest deals. The only thing is that that doesn't include Zuckerberg. And they're spending billions of dollars to try to get ahead of those people that they're currently behind, or Google, because you got to have all the leaders on board, or all you do is allow them to get where you are currently in probably like 2 months, and then move forward on down the road. And then, as always, what about China?
23: Yeah. Like I pointed out, though, it's possible both things are true. They might actually be terrified of the Frankenstein monster they have created, and they're afraid to go any further in their experiments, and they just want everybody to be held back some because they know how scary this could be. And, by the way, that would solidify their lead. It's possible both are true. That's what makes this stuff so difficult to come to a conclusion about.
2: I'll read the whole last paragraph of his screed because it is pretty good. So go ahead and pace the frontier. You're the one setting it. The easiest way not to build superintelligence is for you to agree not to build it. Demanding your preferred regulatory framework as the price of that will look like blackmail of the public and the political system. So just do it. If you do, you'll buy goodwill for the next conversation. If you don't, we'll know this was just another bid for regulatory capture or an election season psyop.
23: Forceful stuff.
2: The problem is, if you're right, and you might be, that they're scared of it and they want regulatory capture, they might not want regulatory capture at all. And it's surely that this is about to be completely out of control. Somebody needs to do something. I don't know if I buy David Sacks' argument that, well, you're the guys at the forefront. Stop then. Because Dario on a couple of the shows over the weekend did talk about, there's lots of competition out there, including China. We need to have the world come together and set up some sort of rules like we did around nuclear power, for instance.
23: Right.
2: Immediately.
23: Well, to quote our president, whoever wins AI wins. I don't
2: Well, he said, and I think this is a childish view, but a lot of people have it, that there's way more good that's going to come out than bad. Well, if the bad is the end of all jobs and everyone's dead.
23: Yes.
2: What possible good matters?
23: Well, first of all, if I'm dead, I don't care if I'm unemployed. So
2: true.
23: Anyway. Yeah, I don't
2: There's
23: know.
2: No arguing that.
23: This stuff is also overwhelming and complex and difficult to get to people's actual motives. I would say, as you pointed out earlier, and I agree 100%, whether it's Dario or the Harry Potter lookalike who blew the whistle last week or whatever, whomever, the idea, well, we just need to get together with all the countries of the world and come to an understanding and agree to work together, including China.
2: Yeah,
23: who was that one moron who said China's a

0: can do is choke off their access to chips, and that's imperfect at best. Yeah.
1: Now, I was listening to one genius. It might even have been Hinton, the so-called godfather of AI, and there's a bunch of people they put that label on. But this angle of ASI or RSI, there's way too many letters. That's the recurrent superintelligence where it folds back in on itself and programs itself. Would be so bad for everyone. It's kind of, it really is like mutually assured destruction that we had during the Cold War with the USSR, where they didn't want to blow up the world any more than we did, so we wouldn't start a big nuclear war. If China's convinced that super intelligence is about to take over, and then you're not going to be in charge, we're not going to be in charge, nobody's going to be in charge. President Xi probably doesn't want that. That'd be the end of their rule.
0: Yeah, true. And I don't want to be a bummer. I don't want to scare the crap out of people. But if you were to say to Xi Jinping, I have a way for you to dominate the globe through AI, 100 million of your people will die, but you will dominate the globe for the next century, Chinese-style communism. Will you take that deal? I think Xi Jinping would say yes.
1: I don't think he'd even have to think about it.
0: Yeah, so that's not cool. Mention that to Dario Amodei.
1: I'd rather none of this was happening.
0: Sure.
1: But it's sure damned interesting. It is so damned interesting. Watching mankind do this to itself.
0: Yeah.
1: Holy
0: you
1: crap.
0: You mentioned Mark Zuckerberg, who's busy developing his pretend-to-be-transgender and wear my glasses into a locker room to take videos of girls' glasses. The perception of which he's trying to counter by running, all right, I admit it, an unbelievably great commercial. It may have been during the football yesterday. A blinded veteran wearing his glasses saying, hey, Meta Glasses, can you read this for me? And, of course, it's a letter from his grandchild or something like that. Oh, my God.
1: Well, that is nice.
0: Meta Glasses, which direction is the flag so he and his buddy can salute it?
1: Oh, okay. I haven't seen it, but that seems a little over the top, given the reality of mostly it's going to be used to take pictures of hot chicks without them knowing it.
0: Yeah, standing on the upper balcony and looking down women's breasts. Right, exactly.
1: Yeah, that'd be
0: but
1: great.
0: It was good. It was over the top, but it was good.
1: If it was all blind veterans saying which direction is the flag, that would be fantastic.
0: Yes. Yes. I believe you, Mark. He is Satan. Anyway, we've got much more to come. Can't wait. Fun stuff. We promise.
1: I gotta check that ad out. That is too much.
0: I know. It is so over the top, but it's
1: effective.
0: I really
1: don't want to step on this puppy, but I can't see. Google Glasses, could you help me not step on this puppy?
0: Do you want or do you want Google glasses or Meta glasses? Yeah, great. 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
1: In a recent interview, 68-year-old Sharon Stone says she hasn't had sex in years. True, the last time she uncrossed her legs, a moth flew out.
2: Oh, now. So coarse.
3: Right. I don't think that actually happened.
2: No. Surely more intellectually satisfying jokery could take place on your show, Greg, please.
3: I heard say that the other day.
2: What's that?
3: So I wonder why Sharon Stone said that. How old is she? 68? She must be single. But Louis C.K., I saw him on some podcast. He said, he was on stage doing his stand-up routine, his latest special. And he said, I haven't had sex in many, many years. But I thought, wow, that's interesting. Coming out of that weird thing you got caught doing where you ask women to watch you, you just have like had to take a break, I guess, or something.
2: All or nothing. He's like an alcoholic, I guess.
3: Whoa.
2: That's odd. So, University of California system promised that, this is from the Boston Globe, promised that $170 million in spending on a single digital infrastructure project would cut administrative bloat by $750 million over its lifetime. That sounds like a pretty good investment. Spend 170, save 750. Instead, the project took 7 years and ballooned to $942 million in cost. And the finished product was so poorly designed and difficult to use that an entirely new IT unit had to be created just to keep the software functional. The savings on staffing, which was the original intent, was zero. How do you even spend $1 billion on new software? And what specialized billion-dollar software do they possibly need? If $1 billion are being spent, writes the Free Press, I should hope there are no administrators at all after it's done. They could have just hired a personal assistant for each student at that rate.
3: No kidding.
2: Yeah. You know, we don't have time for this. Maybe we'll squeeze it in the next hour. If you don't get next hour, you got to go somewhere or whatever. Subscribe to Armstrong and Getty On Demand. You never miss an episode. 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But I was texting Jack over the weekend about how Western society is coming up against Islamism, and it's getting more assertive in Britain, especially in France. And they're realizing, oh my God, we have a serious problem. Part of that is they had a very Biden-esque immigration and asylum system in Britain. It is so woke and bizarre. It's actually hilarious if you put aside some of the grim reality of it. We'll tell you about that coming up next hour.
3: So we do a lot of segments. We do 20 hours every week of radio. 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
7: Breaking news this hour at Town Hall. I'm Bob Agnew in Washington. The president discussed a number of topics with reporters on Sunday, including his plan to give every American adult $5,000 if the GOP wins the midterms.
8: They said the Great Big Beautiful Bill, which was basically 17 bills wrapped up into one, will never happen. It happened. They said when I gave the military last year $1,776. They said that wasn't going to happen. That happened. And what do you think? I think it's going to happen.
7: The commander-in-chief also had some comments to make about the war with Iran.
8: Iran will end right after, maybe before, but it'll end right after the midterms. Gasoline's going to drop like a rock.
9: Trump says he won't make a bad deal for the U.S., pressed by reporters for more.
8: We'll ultimately get out, unless we decide to stay and keep the oil, like Venezuela.
7: AI worries have apparently spooked the market. U.S. stocks in the red as calls for a slowdown in AI continue. A battle over religious free speech on Northern Arapaho tribal lands. Northern Arapaho Chairman Kenan Grossback taking issue with the fact that a pastor described some of their religious practices as idol worship.
10: What she said was the most insulting thing she could say about her tribe, because that's our highest ceremony. And that's when all Arapaho people come together.
7: Foundations for Nations Church pastor Sarah Lucas says she was merely following Christian teaching.
11: Jesus preached hard against the traditions of man. It got him murdered. The traditions of man make the word of God no effect. Who is Jesus if we're practicing everything? It's him and him only. And that's the message we have. It's in our statement of faith. I can't preach anything else or I'll be accountable for what I hold the Bible.
7: The tribal government has demanded that she leave the reservation, but Lucas says her words simply reflect her interpretation of the Bible and are constitutionally protected. More at townhall.com.
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7: Iran's economic crisis is deepening with renewed protests, soaring prices, and growing pressures on the regime.
15: Iranian officials warn the country cannot continue much longer under current conditions. Reports say medicine shortages have pushed insulin prices sharply higher, while inflation and collapsing oil revenues fuel unrest in Tehran and Avaz. At the same time, satellite imagery reportedly shows activity continuing at Iran's Pickaxe Mountain nuclear site, underscoring the challenge facing the regime despite pressure from President Trump and the United States. John Scott reporting.
7: A crucial Saudi oil pipeline damaged in an attack could remain mostly out of commission for 3 to 5 weeks. The east-west pipeline helps to bypass the Strait of Hormuz. That's where Iranian attacks have already disrupted shipping. Saudi Arabia is blaming Iranian-backed militias inside of Iraq for carrying out the attacks. Breaking news at townhall.com. Denmark has released a new immigrant crime study. Here's Willie Nelson.
16: New official numbers from Denmark show male immigrants from the Middle East, North Africa, Pakistan, and Turkey are more than twice as likely to commit crimes. Crime among the first generation has eased, but crime among their sons is the highest ever recorded. Opponents of mass migration say the data undercuts the claim that crime fades once the children of migrants grow up in the West. Denmark's immigration minister says the numbers point to values, social inheritance, and a rejection of Denmark. Willie Nelson, Washington.
7: AI stocks have been sliding worldwide after leaders of the industry warned a slowdown may be needed for safety purposes. And another jump in oil prices is also pressuring the financial markets. The numbers right now are the Dow Jones Industrial Average back down. It's up by 120 points now. The NASDAQ off about 28, and the S&P 500 off by just about 21 points this hour. You'll find more of these stories at townhall.com. From Washington, I'm Bob Agnew.
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3: And now, here's Armstrong and Getty.
4: The police chief in San Jose, California, acknowledges that one of his officers accessed the city's Flock data, then handed off information about a vehicle's location to his cousin, who's a suspect in a domestic violence case. Legal analyst Stephen Clark.
5: Because the officer technically had authorization to go into the database, even though he misused it, he did not commit a crime.
4: The police chief has fired the officer, but Clark says he can't charge him criminally.
5: They're going to have to tighten this law up.
4: Jim Ryan, ABC News.
6: No way! Somebody accessed the Flock data just for personal reasons? I am shocked to the core.
7: I agree with the chief. I'm in favor of law enforcement, not soft on crime policies like you. Up the penalties, increase the oversight, but these cameras are a valuable resource to prevent and solve crimes. I'm Joe Getty. He's soft on crime. Anyway, to discuss
6: pro-freedom,
7: this, perhaps.
6: No. Pro-personal freedom. Pro the government not keeping track of where I go.
7: How about freedom from crime? That's important. Boy, I can argue disingenuously if I want to. Can you make a living at that? I think you can.
6: You can make a really good living at that.
7: It's called being an attorney or an influencer or a politician
6: or a talk show
7: whatever.
6: Host.
7: Or a talk show host. Yeah, that never occurred to me. Anyway, speaking of attorneys, here's one who's fighting for good, not evil, and that's Anastasia Bowden, Senior Attorney for Equality and Opportunity at the Pacific Legal Foundation, also host of the very popular In Dissent podcast. Anastasia, how are you?
8: Doing great. Glad to be here.
6: Do you know attorneys that seem to be fighting for evil?
8: That seems like yeah, the more. Ones I sue. The,
6: yeah,
8: on the
6: exactly.
8: other side of my cases. Yeah.
6: So do you think that do you think they're just like wrong? They think they're doing the right thing, but they're ignorant in your mind, or do you think they're just flat out like grifters, they immoral, they don't care, some of them?
8: It varies, but I do find that in a lot of cases, it's kind of the banality of evil. Like we sued in Wisconsin over a butter tasting law where in order to sell butter there, you had to have it graded by a professional government taste tester.
6: Of course.
8: Of course. It just makes sense to protect the public from nasty butter.
6: Right.
8: And so
7: you'll get my butter when you pry it out of my cold dead mouth, huh?
8: Well, and people were hoarding butter because they were so afraid that people, certain butter makers were going to go out of business. So anyway, so we took the butter bureaucrat to deposition and asked him these questions. And it's like he had never thought about it before. You know, it never crossed his mind that maybe this could all be a racket built around the biggest butter makers in the country who devised the taste standards around their butter tastes, which, you know, not everyone wants Land O'Lakes. No offense, Land O'Lakes, but some people like Kerrygold. Kerrygold actually doesn't taste like Land O'Lakes. Anyway,
7: it's delicious.
8: I know a lot about butter.
7: Well called, Anastasia.
6: Yeah,
7: yes.
6: Yeah.
7: Anyway,
6: good call. Good call.
8: They don't think about these things.
6: So the guy was slippery, you're saying.
7: Wow, that's terrible. So, the banality of evil, that's such a good point.
6: How would you possibly think the government ought to be in charge of deciding whether this butter is good enough or not?
8: Well, you know, it knows best. It knows best.
7: Oh, boy, I love butter. It is
6: good.
7: Oh, yeah. Welcome to Butter Talk.
6: I didn't eat it back when they had the Indian on there, but I will eat it now.
7: Now that it's no longer racist.
6: Yes.
7: Yeah, great. It's same with me and Aunt Jemima. I'm so glad you wanted to talk about the so-called prediction markets like Kalshi and what's the other big one?
8: Polymarket.
7: Polymarket, that's right. Are they federally regulated financial exchanges? Or are they just unlicensed sports books subject to state gambling laws? What are they?
8: Yeah, well, it's really interesting because the federal government and the states are fighting over who gets to regulate, right? And typically, I think especially people who are pro-individual liberty, they prefer more local regulation, because the assumption is that, you know, the closer to the people that the regulators are, the more responsive they are going to be to local needs. But here it's actually the states, I think, who really want to clamp down on these prediction markets, which they consider sports betting. And it's actually the federal government that would take a far lighter touch. And so it just goes to show you can't prefer one type of regulation to another. They're all bad. And you just have to see who's doing the best thing at the time, right? Government. But yeah, you know, for people who don't know what this is, it used to be that you could just bet on elections, even the weather. Is there going to be an earthquake? What's the weather tomorrow? Movie box office numbers. But recently,
6: people
8: these
6: betting
8: places
6: on
8: have
6: the
8: started.
6: Weather.
8: Oh, yeah.
7: Or betting on everything. Will Donald Trump use the word hamburger in his speech?
8: Well, how many times will he say Sleepy Joe? That was a real polymarket bet.
6: Right.
8: But now they allow sports betting. In fact, Polymarket, so this case has been appealed to the Supreme Court. And I think it's Polymarket. One of them is allowing users to bet on whether the Supreme Court is going to take the case. So you can bet on anything.
6: And yeah, obviously,
7: the looking glass.
6: Obviously, one of the real concerns is that people who have the ability to influence the outcomes will start betting on these things and influence the outcomes, like the bet on the whole military thing. If somebody's got the ability to like pull the plug on an attack on Iran after placing a bet that we won't attack Iran in the next 24 hours, you don't want that.
8: That's right. And there's already been a few instances of this actually happening. George Santos was permanently banned because bet on whether he'd attend the State of the Union.
6: Yeah, we didn't talk about the most recent George Santos. He's a never-ending fountain of entertainment, that guy.
7: Right. Go ahead.
8: I was going to say there was a White House teleprompter operator who also bet on what Trump was going to say in his speech. So you do get these instances, but, you know, there's no reason to think one regulator is going to be better than the next at fixing these things. We just hope we would prefer self-policing. And in fact, these two markets have taken steps to prevent this. They banned George Santos permanently. So there you go.
7: Yeah, a loss certainly to the sense of humor of America. These markets are just enormous. I mean, the amount of money flying around is breathtaking. You know, I know where you stand on this topic, but I think there was a belief in Western society for a very long time that there's some temptations that human beings can't really resist, and like open gambling is one of them. And if we permit it, it's going to unravel civilization. You're going to have families starving and people losing their money. And then they've got to go on the public dole. And hard drugs is another example of it. Do you have any sympathy for that point of view?
8: I've long said I've had a renewed interest lately in the idea that if we want a freer society, that libertarians in particular need to be more serious about promoting virtue. Because you can't have freedom without virtue, because it's going to lead to, you know, a hellscape that no one's going to want to live to, and you're going to get more government regulation. So, but that's if you're, you know, if you just allow people to engage in all of these things that probably, you know, are a detriment to society. We need to think about, I think drugs should be legal, but that doesn't mean I want to take drugs or think that other people should take drugs.
6: Right. So, yeah. My take on that, and that's when it gets really complicated, is that's fine if you don't have a welfare state. If somebody has to suffer all the repercussions of their actions by being broke because they gamble too much, fine. But that's not the way our system works, and it's not going to anytime soon if you run out of money. You know, I pay for your food and healthcare and housing for the rest of your life.
7: And anybody who's lived in a blue sector, whether in the U.S. or Europe, for instance, knows that the permissiveness on drugs also turns into somehow a permissiveness on everything else. If you're a drug addict, you can camp in the park, you can poop on the sidewalk, your unlicensed pit bull can be running around, whatever. and stuff I would do would get me arrested or fined, but they're like, hey, what are you going to do? The guy's got no fixed address, we're not going to even bother. So I don't know. I don't know.
8: Did you hear me gasp? Do we have to fight about pit bulls now? I love a pit bull.
7: Well, I'll fight you on pit bulls. But anyway.
6: We don't have to. I mean, you don't have to solve all the, you're a legal mind. You don't need to solve all of culture's problems. But didn't they try the experiment of legalizing drugs in Oregon? Didn't work out so well?
8: Well, I don't know about that, but they did. I thought, I always point to, as a good libertarian, the legalization in Portugal, which apparently did not lead to you know, much more increase in usage, because even though it was legal, people didn't want to do it. So I don't know that you know, the prohibition, the legal ban is really doing any work there. In a lot of ways, it's just having a lot of negative externalities itself.
7: Although if you've lost your virtue, that's the only way to prevent chaos. So somebody needs to look deep into the American soul and figure out if there's any virtue left, and we'll go from there. Anastasia Bowden, senior attorney at the Pacific Legal Foundation, is on the line.
6: We were wondering earlier, if AI kills us all, can we sue Anthropic?
8: Well, our AI overlords will have to like set up an AI in the event that the world burns down now, Sue. I don't know. Well, we won't be around to do
6: that's
8: it, will
6: exactly
8: we?
6: Exactly the conundrum.
7: Yeah. Do you think product liability laws and standards that exist now are enough? Well, God dang it. It was an interesting question, Anastasia, but I can't control my brain. And it went right to, oh, never mind that, Joe, China. China doesn't care. I was just going to ask, are standard product liability laws and regulations good enough to constrain AI firms from, say, I don't know, killing 50 million people? Or do we need more regulation there? But then I think of China and I just give up. And I go to the bottom, frankly.
8: this is the argument I heard that, you know, if there's going to be something catastrophic, it's very likely that before then there will be some sort of blip, something bad, something big time bad, but not catastrophic, world ending. And it's going to be that little event which will sort of be corrective. Because even China, let's say, okay, it can't get sued, but it's not good for business. It doesn't want to be in the business of, nobody's going to support it. There's going to be a ton of backlash if it does something horrible, even if it's just a little blip. So I have heard the optimism is that the blip, as bad as the blip is going to be, is going to prevent some sort of future.
6: That makes sense to me, and that's one of the most optimistic things I've heard in the last like 4 days about the whole AI thing. That, you know, because its first thing is not going to be to kill us all or destroy the internet, but it could do some serious damage to a major company or city or whatever, and then they get their pants sued off for that. All of a sudden, people are going to be a lot more careful about their AIs.
8: I try to be optimistic.
6: Yeah, good for you.
7: Yeah, can we do enough to constrain China, though? I don't know.
6: If there ends up being a state where they do have a government butter taster, you got to put in a word for me. I would love that job. You can't get fired. Probably comes with a pension and health care the rest of your life. And I taste butter all day long and say, too salty, too creamy, make it creamier, whatever I say.
8: It's actually a pleasing scale, highly pleasing or moderately pleasing. So that's what you get to ordain.
7: It's the same scale my wife uses on me, you know, after
6: that was
7: activities.
6: Moderately pleasing.
7: Well, what are you going to do? Anastasia, as my friend Scott, who's a gifted attorney himself, puts it, Joe, I believe bread exists to convey butter to my mouth.
6: There you go.
7: He also is a butter enthusiast. Anastasia Bowden of the Pacific Legal Foundation, thanks for the time. Always great to talk.
8: Thanks for having me. Bye-bye.
7: All right. I do love butter.
6: The human nature, the human species, the mind, different points of view. The fact that there are people that makes sense to. No. The government should decide whether or not butter is tasty enough to allow to be sold. People who think that way. I mean, you're so far from my thinking that we're barely the same species in my mind. But, you know, there are people that believe that sort of thing.
7: And then when Anastasia deposed them, they're like, oh, I never really thought of that.
6: Wow.
7: Oh, boy. Oh, boy.
6: I have jury duty today. That's one thing. I'm highly envious of my brother and his girlfriend, something they're doing tonight. Moderately pleasing. I'll tell you about that also, all coming up.
9: Armstrong and Getty.
6: Batavia, Illinois, 2:40 in the morning. A woman sees a flashlight and a shadow outside her window. Police say the man in her backyard was a registered sex offender. A military court convicted him in 2024. 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He never met the woman Batavia. He saw her on social media.
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9: Hey, it's Ben Ferguson. 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
16: 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Prediction markets surging in popularity. One analysis showing NFL trading volume on prediction markets could more than double this season, potentially topping $36 billion.
6: Wow. In addition to all the regular betting. That's something. So, you know, one of the things the NFL has going for it as the most popular television show in America is the season is short enough that the games matter. I mean, people get I get excited about opening day for Major League Baseball and, like, you know, NBA season starts, I look at the predictions, but it's 82 games long. You don't need to pay attention for a long time. As an individual baseball game is meaningless. Football games are not. They mean, especially your division games. My brother, I said I'm envious of my brother. He's going to be at Arrowhead Stadium tonight with his girlfriend. Oh. Chiefs, Broncos. Broncos were the number one seed in the AFC last year, and that's what the NFL does good. It's making exciting games early. Opening game for both of those teams. Mahomes is back. First game back after getting hurt, and they were, you know, they were the team to beat for the previous 5 years. I mean, that's a heck of a fun game to be at. So I'll be watching that tonight. My brother's got really good seats. That'd be fun. I'm headed to jury duty here in a little bit, and I'll find out if I get put on the trial or not. There's going to seat three juries. We got 3 4-day trials that they're trying to come up with juries for, and we're all showing up there today to see if we make the cut, and I have no idea. I've never made the cut before.
7: So we're talking about, let's see, 36 plus alternates. We'll say, for the sake of the argument, 40, 45 people. What's the pool? How big is the pool?
6: I don't know. In the room, there were 40 of us. Online, I couldn't really tell looking up at the screen. Right. Yeah. I told that story last week about how
7: hilarious
6: people just can't handle the mute situation on Zoom calls. They just can't.
7: And there were dozens and dozens of people, right?
6: Oh, yeah. It was, yeah. Yeah, and the guy with the cop uniform, whatever he is, and then you had another lady make announcement, bailiff, and then the judge himself. Clerk. Okay, yeah. I'm going to unmute this. Everybody mute their screen, because I've got you all muted now, but I'm going to unmute it. And the second he'd unmuted, it was just nonstop noise. I mean, it was hilarious. It was like a comedy bit of kids crying and horns and music and people talking and dogs barking and traffic. And just mute! How do you not understand this?
7: Those people are going to judge somebody's guilt or innocence.
6: Right. I'm going to visit them here in just a few minutes. I'm driving to court right now. I dressed up. We'll see if anybody else wore tank tops, flip-flops, and shorts like they did last week. We'll see. These are your peers. These are a jury of your peers.
7: Oh, boy. Plus, I've got that incredibly great definition of woke and the asylum situation in Great Britain. So much to get to. Hang around.
17: Armstrong and Getty.
6: 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You need it prevented.
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1: He started crying and she WhatsApped me and was like, oh, he's crying, like, what should I do? And I was like, well, feed him. It didn't even occur to me because she was breastfeeding already her seven-month-old boy.
2: Right, okay.
1: And it kind of just went as like a sort of convenience thing. And then it was like, it was just a bit of a nothing.
3: The thing is, when you're in the breastfeeding zone, everything slightly changes.
4: You only have to hear a baby cry.
3: Exactly, yeah. In the supermarket and your boobs explode.
4: It's actually,
3: sad to say.
2: Yes,
3: you get this, It felt a natural thing to do.
4: Yeah.
3: It didn't feel odd.
5: That's a pair of British sisters-in-law who breastfeed each other's babies when necessary. Okay. It's fine, right?
6: Yeah, I mean, I guess so. I don't really see. I guess it's an odd.
5: It's atypical.
6: Yeah,
5: but there's no harm in it.
6: No.
5: It's not. It's not like, you know, one woman's breast milk is poison to another's. I didn't know until, you know, I was full on an adult what the term wet nurse meant.
6: Yeah,
5: it's back in the day. The rich ladies couldn't be troubled to actually participate in motherhood, so they would hire women who are lactating to feed their babies.
6: I don't know. If you're close enough to tell your sister-in-law to do it, you're close enough to do it yourself, kind of, I guess.
5: Well, unless you're on the phone.
6: Uh-oh.
5: Right?
6: You can multitask. This is an odd one.
5: Well, no. I'm saying your sister-in-law, in my scenario, I assume that sister-in-law is taking care of child while I'm running errands or something like that.
6: Gotcha. Okay.
5: And says, hey, the baby's starving and crying. Well, feed her.
6: Okay, well. Yeah,
5: you got
6: I guess.
5: The spigot's going, so.
6: Yeah. Get the spigot's going.
5: So that's fine. All right. Speaking of Britain, we'll get back to Britain in a second. We said we were going to talk about this. We didn't. And I just want to touch on it very, very briefly. You may have seen it's not gotten a lot of national coverage, but a poor, poor woman in the Sacramento, California area was stalked for months and months by this guy who murdered her in cold blood. He was obsessed with her. It's a fairly standard stalking story. She got restraining orders. She was in touch with the cops for months. And I think they were doing their best to help her do the right thing. But, you know, she couldn't have an armed guard all the time. So this guy murders her in cold blood. The cops chase him down. He kills himself. Illegal immigrant. Caught at the border, but under the orders of the Biden administration, he was turned loose. He's employed by, I think it was DoorDash. That's how he came in contact with this woman for the first time. But so you've got an illegal immigrant let into the country in spite of our laws. And then law enforcement was aware of him for months and months and months. And he was just allowed to, having already harassed and stalked this woman and gotten a restraining order. What kind of insane country has a system where you don't look at that and say, oh, my God, this guy's got to go?
6: Yeah.
5: Just disgusting.
6: Well, and the other wrinkle to this was I had maybe four or five different local and national news sources pulled up in here to try to figure out more details about her, because they were very hush-hush about who she was when this all started. All of those sources for the entirety of the show did not mention once that the guy that committed this crime was an illegal alien.
5: Right. Right.
6: Not well, once.
5: Yeah, newsrooms are mostly run by people of the left and the far left. And or, because California is a sanctuary state, how's your utopia coming along there, Gavin? This woman's blood is on the pavement. She's dead at the hands, yet another murder at the hands of an illegal alien. You got to keep that quiet. You don't say that. You don't want to prejudice anybody against this guy. It's sickening. Anyway, I said I didn't want to dwell on it because it's so angering and terrible. Moving along, speaking of asylum claims, this is so unbelievable. I'm going to quote, I'd like to give credit where it's due, the fabulous Nellie Bowles of the Free Press On and Off as we talk about this. But according to a whistleblower in Great Britain, about 1 in 100 asylum claims in the UK is credible. About 1 in 100. The rest are phony. They just want to get into the country. So the whistleblower says many asylum seekers arrive with what are called package claims that have suspiciously similar stories why they should get asylum. Iraqi Kurds, for example, often claim the same story of having had a romantic relationship with the daughter of the prime minister of the Kurdistan region. So many claim this, he says, it's become a running joke among his co-workers. And Nelly writes, I don't judge the princess of Kurdistan, but I do have some logistical questions. The tons of, you know, I mean, how many, look, the princess of Kurdistan is a slut, let's face it. I mean, if hundreds of guys are showing up saying, yeah, I was in trouble for getting with this girl, she's obviously, well. The tons of Pakistani asylum seekers, says the whistleblower, have claimed they were in gay relationships. But here's the twist. Now, this is a story that's been covered for a while. Because they claim, hey, I'm Pakistani, I'm gay, and they would kill me if they found out. That's right, folks. That's what happens a lot in Muslim societies. But anyway, they have to have documentation that they're gay. So they've all, hundreds of them, I guess, have claimed they were in the relationship with the same dude who then provided letters to support their claim saying, oh, yeah, yeah, we're totally with each other. But they didn't realize everybody's using the same resources. So they get run by the UK's asylum commissioner, whatever they are. But because the UK swung way left and had rampant illegal immigration, like the Biden years, for a long time, they ignored all that crap and just let the people in. The whistleblower said those homosexuality claims also featured photos from the same London gay hotspot, the Legs 800 Club, which closed last year by... doesn't matter. But of Pakistani men, quote, standing there topless in the club with their arms around each other, taking pictures to try and prove they are gay. But they would all go to the same club and like pose with probably gay dudes or not gay dudes who for $10 a throw would take their shirt off and pose in a picture with these guys to prove they're gay. Now, you might think, well, you know, if somebody is going to perhaps be killed for being gay in their home country, that's a legitimate asylum claim. And, you know, we could argue about that. It's an interesting point of view. To me, the more interesting aspect is that, yes, that's the legitimate fear in the very countries that are queers for Palestine are defending so staunchly. But anyway, here's how it gets even crazier. This is a Daily Mail headline, which Nellie Bowles calls bizarro, and I would agree. Listen carefully now. Shameless failed asylum seeker who raped a 14-year-old girl is not bisexual and must leave Britain, judge rules. So, according to the headline, if he were bisexual, he could stay, but not a straight man. The immigration tribunal found his evidence of bisexuality was suspect. Judge R. Abdar said in the immigration tribunal's conclusion, I quote, I'm satisfied that the appellant has failed to rebut the presumption of the appellant posing a danger to the community. I am not satisfied that the appellant is bisexual. I am not satisfied that the appellant is bisexual. What would the testing be if you have to pray, as Nelly, I'm paraphrasing, but do you have to put yourself like on a spectrum of how fruity to straight you are? Do you have to name five women you've been attracted to? Do you have to demonstrate proficiency in servicing both sexes and then the verdict is delivered? How does this work? You got the British judge with the wig. They actually wear the wigs and the robes and all. What is he going to ask defendants? Which cast member do you identify with most on Queer Eye? And quoting Nelly again, I'm not satisfied that the appellant is bisexual. Sounds like the judge had a bad night with the appellant. Honestly, it sounds like the appellant is just experimenting in college and will probably grow out of it, which means deportation in Britain. Oh. Oh. Man, you go down the road to leftism and you end up in some bizarre places, some really, really strange places. Oh, speaking of which, and this is encouraging news, Multnomah County, Oregon, where my son now lives again, having moved there. Sorry, Steve in Eugene. He has moved from Eugene to Portland. They have abandoned, under threat of federal law, their scoring system for who gets public aid, where if you are like a transgender woman of color, whatever that ends up being, a transgender fake woman, I repeated myself, a fake woman of color, you would rank ahead of a pregnant white lady for getting public aid. Well, they've abandoned that bizarro scorecard system under threat of federal action. So that's good. That's good. I'm glad to hear that. It took the federal government flexing its muscles, but Multnomah County has finally done the right thing. And then, let's see, I had one more thing I wanted to squeeze in. Oh, this is it. We talked about this last week a fair amount. But the New York Post, in an unnecessarily erotically illustrated article, talking about there are new websites that are, they're not doing the sex doll thing, but you can custom design your girlfriend visually and get porn of it, her, it, because this woman doesn't exist. And not only do you custom design her physically, but you also design her attitudes, her

0: We're going to go into the woods. We're going to unplug. We're going to touch grass and water and watch nature. We're going to read actual books. We're going to go online like once a month to check emails, realize it's all garbage. No online porn. We'll probably run around naked. I don't know. I haven't decided. It'll be a very back to the earth, hippie, post-tech existence. Who's in?
1: I was with you till the naked part.
2: Yeah, I was right there.
0: Optional. Totally. Why would we be oppressed by clothing, Katie? We're in the woods. We're unplugged. We're living life. Actually, it's kind of handy that I'm probably past the age of, as Jack always points out, why do these cults always end up with the leader gets to sex up the young women?
2: It's true.
0: it's always that way. Yeah, you don't have to worry about that with me. Honestly, I'd rather play golf. Get a nice husband. I hope the two of you are real happy. I don't need to sex you up. Just, you know, just pay your cult dudes. Show up to the meetings on time. Don't be a pain in the ass and you're fine. Don't worry. Nobody's going to get exploited. All right, we're going to finish strong next.
3: Armstrong and Getty.
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3: Inside my local Wendy's, and I heard about this T-Rex burger. Nine patties, nine slices of cheese. It looked great. I had to come down here and give this a try. So I can't wait to dig in. Let's get started. 3, 2, 1, go. 6 minutes, 26 seconds.
4: Nine patties?
5: The goal is to eat it within 9 minutes.
4: No, thanks.
5: This looks disgusting, to be honest with you. It's just a brick of meat, because you know their patties are square, so it just looks like a brick of beef.
4: Brick of beef. I've got this place Judy and I really like to go to for breakfast or lunch, depends. And I got a burger there the other day. It was so good. There was too much beef. And I realize that's a weird complaint, because that's the expensive part of it and all, and I should appreciate it. But to me, there's a perfect ratio relationship between the beef and the bun and the condiments and whatever other toppings are on there.
5: Right.
4: And it was so beef heavy. I thought, I don't know.
5: Yeah, I can understand that. Or when you get the burger where the bun is just like half the size of the burger. I hate that. That drives me nuts.
4: That's terrible. Yeah. Oh, here's a pro tip for you. I love avocado, and I like stuff on burgers, but I finally realized you got a hot hamburger, you got avocado, I'll often add bacon.
5: Mm.
4: The avocado can't possibly stay on the burger. It always squirts out the side of the bun 100% of the time. Maybe it's just out the side, plop, right on the plate. Maybe it's right into your fingers, and then you got sticky, gooey, green fingers. Order the avocado on the side. You got to go like a fork.
5: Why did that never occurred to me to order it on the side?
4: It's so good. Bacon, cheese, avocado, little onion on there. Love it. But, no, the avocado is it yearns to be free. It needs to escape. Yeah.
5: It's like your new new campaign, Free the Avocado.
4: Right. Michael, how much time do we have?
6: Just about time for some final thoughts, actually.
4: Oh, okay. Because I was going to say this fake AI girlfriend thing, the company claims that this is not meant to take the place of real women. Sex AI is designed as a form of entertainment and creative interaction, not as a replacement for women or real-world relationships. Yeah, okay, sure.

0: Hey, let's get a final thought from everybody. Here's your host, me. Jack is off to administer harsh frontier justice in his county of residence. Let's get a final thought from everybody on the crew. Michelangelo, what's your final thought, sir?
1: My final thought is I'm having hunger pains right now after this last segment. I got to get a burger, like, right now.
0: Yeah, I know. Katie Green, do you have a final thought for us?
2: Yeah, talking about annoyances at the gym, I saw my first influencer with the tripod set up recently.
0: Oh.
2: That's uncomfortable.
0: Oh, yeah. Stop it. My final thought... Oh, that's too serious. So that starlet Hayden Panettiere passed from a drug overdose a couple of weeks ago.
2: Mm-hmm.
0: It was one pill that had fentanyl in it.
2: Just
0: it was
2: one.
0: A one pill OD, fatal. Yeah.
2: Ugh.
0: There's no such thing as a safe street drug anymore. Yeah, it's terrible, terrible. Tell your kids, teach it, batter it into their skulls so they can't forget. There's no such thing as a safe pill anymore. Crazy. There we go. Armstrong and Getty wrapping up another grueling 4-hour workday. 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Well done. 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What's your experience? What's your point of view on the whole AI doomsday scenario thing? And pick up some A&G swag while you're there. The socialism sucks and it never works t-shirt. Striking a blow for America. If you don't buy one, you're a bad American. See you tomorrow. God bless America.
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5: Breaking news this hour at Town Hall. I'm Bob Agnew in Washington. New warnings from within the artificial intelligence community have revived a long-running debate over whether advanced AI could escape human control and pose a threat to humans. President Trump pushing back against those warnings.
6: The narrative pushed by mainstream outlets calling to slow down artificial intelligence is a familiar play, using bureaucratic overreach, alarmism, and regulatory capture to stifle American innovation. President Trump told reporters that narrative is getting out of hand.
7: We can put guardrails, we can do this and that, but I think you have a lot of negative forces in bringing it up.
6: A White House press release states the path forward requires, quote, unleashing American ingenuity, rejecting doomsday hysteria, and maintaining an unbeatable technological lead on the global stage.
7: Whoever wins with AI wins.
6: Bernie Bennett, Washington.
5: AI stocks have been sliding worldwide after leaders in the industry warned of the need for a slowdown for security purposes. President Trump is blaming the spike in diesel prices partly on the war strategy of Ukrainian President Volodymyr Zelensky.
7: Mr. Zelensky has to do one. He has to stop knocking out diesel fuel in Russia. Let him go after targets, but not diesel fuel, because he's causing a shortage of diesel. This isn't done by the Middle East. This is done by what's happening with Russia and Ukraine.
5: Julie Walker reports on a congressman from Wisconsin who swam to safety after his plane landed in a lake.
8: Congressman Tom Tiffany says he was flying back from the La Crosse County Lincoln Day dinner when the small plane he was in lost power as it approached Wausau Downtown Airport. The pilot of the single-engine four-seat Bonanza made an emergency landing in Lake Wausau. Both Tiffany and the pilot ended up in the water, swam to safety, were picked up by emergency responders, taken to the hospital, and treated for minor injuries. Tiffany is running for governor on the Republican ticket in Wisconsin and has been endorsed by President Trump. I'm Julie Walker.
5: More on these stories at townhall.com.
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5: Some Hollywood figures are backing away from their previous support for Democrat campaigns.
13: Screenwriter Greg Hurwitz and other entertainment industry activists reportedly cite party infighting, progressive policies, and the defense of President Biden as reasons for stepping back. Hurwitz has re-registered as an independent after criticizing what he called heavy-handed tactics and ideological extremism. The shift could affect the Democratic campaign's ability to produce high-profile advertising and political messaging. Ron Taylor reporting.
5: President Trump not backing down from his pledge to give every American adult $5,000 if Republicans win the midterm elections.
7: The $5,000 is going to happen 100%. And the reason is because our country is taking in trillions and trillions of dollars. and it's going to happen because the people deserve it because they were treated so badly by the Democrats and by Biden.
5: And the president speaking to reporters yesterday at Shannon Airport in Ireland. You'll find breaking news and analysis at townhall.com. Yemen teetering now on the brink of renewed civil war.
0: Yemen's internationally recognized government is backed by Saudi Arabia and is now calling for international support against the Houthi faction. Yemen's National Defense Council, condemning the Houthi moves, says it's on the front line of defending freedom of navigation off its shores. Yemen's civil war has had a truce since 2022. Yemen's population is 40 million. Richard Boyd reporting.
5: Amazon says it has suspended a partnership with 21 Air after one of the cargo carrier's planes careened off a Miami runway last week and killed five people. The Boeing 767 came in fast, then barreled roughly 1,300 feet past the end of the runway before it smashed into a van carrying workers in a plane cleaning company. All five people who died were in that van. Amazon said it decided to pause operations with 21 Air as the investigation continues. You'll find more on these stories at townhall.com.
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16: 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I'm Michelle Slade. During North State Now, we will speak with your neighbors, friends, family, and community members who give back, not to be recognized, but because it's the right thing to do. 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

0: Welcome back to The Ramsey Show in the Fairwinds Credit Union Studio. I am Rachel Cruz, hosting this hour with George Camel. We are answering your questions at 888-825-5225. So give us a call. We're talking about your life and your money. Up next, we have Brooke in Salt Lake City. Hi, Brooke. Welcome to the show.
1: Hi, how are you guys?
0: Hi, we're doing great. How can we help?
1: Good. I am just curious, how do you stay humble but stand up for yourself when your family members make comments about you not having money, but they don't know the whole story?
0: No. What happened?
1: We try to live a humble lifestyle and, you know, use the Every Dollar app, and we just get comments sometimes randomly, mostly from my husband's mother, and she says things like, I wish you did things like your uncle and you were smart with your money instead of buying this, I don't know, $2,000 hunting bow is what happened yesterday.
2: Your husband bought a hunting bow for $2,000?
1: Yeah, he's going to.
2: Mm-hmm. Okay.
0: And she said,
2: she doesn't think that's a wise decision.
1: She doesn't think that we save for it and pay cash for things.
2: Would that make a difference to her, or does she just think this is a stupid purchase?
1: Her comment was mostly like, your uncle saves and saves and then buys what he wants when he wants to, money.
0: You don't have to respond to anything she says. She doesn't get a vote in your life. But did you not say,
1: right,
0: that's what we do?
1: Yeah, we did, and she just said, well, it doesn't seem like that. And it's just hard, like, to, when people say things like that and without wanting to be like, oh, well, I have all this, like, how do you just,
2: without needing, like, to prove yourself?
1: Yeah.
2: Has she always been this way? Do you guys have this kind of relationship where most things she says bothers you
1: a little bit?
2: Okay.
1: Yeah, a
2: just
1: little
2: maybe
1: bit.
2: Par for the course with mother-in-laws. I don't know, but I think this is maybe tip of the iceberg of, she's just this kind of a judgier person and rubs you the wrong way. And, like,
0: and
2: Rachel said, she doesn't know
0: rude.
2: Your life.
0: And super rude.
2: Yeah, and just
0: could
2: rude.
0: You imagine telling
2: if
0: your
2: this
0: kid,
2: was my mom,
0: I really wish you
2: why
0: were
2: doesn't
0: more
2: your
0: like,
2: husband step in and take her aside and go, hey, Mom,
0: yeah,
2: listen,
0: you don't
2: we
0: get
2: don't
0: a vote.
2: This.
0: We don't need your opinion.
1: Yeah, he did last night after the fact. And we've gotten comments sometimes from other family members that we have too, not like to this extent. It's been a little more subtle here and there. But he did pull her aside last night, but it's just, he's like, how much do I tell her? Do I tell her we have all this money? Do I tell her how much we make? Do I tell her we have all this in retirement? Like,
0: but she doesn't.
1: Is she worried about us? You know?
2: I don't think he needs to show her a spreadsheet. I think he can just have a conversation saying, hey, Mom, appreciate your comments. They are unneeded. We're doing fine financially. We don't
0: you
2: go into debt for things. We
0: can,
2: save up.
0: You can mind your own business. Like, I feel like she doesn't even, on one extreme, I'm like, she didn't even deserve
2: I'm
0: a comment.
2: I'm just trying to shut this down. You know what I mean? Like, we don't need to have conversations like this. We're doing fine. If we need help, if we're struggling, well, you'll know.
0: No.
2: We'll let you know if we need help from
0: you. I won't let her know.
2: Well, if they want the comments, looking for your opinions, we will ask for them.
0: That's it. I think it's that. If we want your opinion about money, we will ask. But
2: How is she doing
0: it's
2: financially?
0: Just it's just a rude thing to say to someone.
2: Do you think she's projecting?
1: Yeah. She definitely, I don't think she's doing amazing financially. I don't think she's doing awful, but I don't think that she's at a point where she should be at, like, her age, but.
2: Okay.
0: Yeah. Well, this is easier said than done, Brooke, but I mean, I honestly, your whole life, when you try to dance around what other people are thinking and trying to prove yourself, that's just a long, exhausting life. So there does have to be a level of, which is easier said than done, I know, but. Where you have to be like, this is our story. This is what we're choosing to do. And other people can make judgments, make comments. But it is what it is. And we're secure enough in our plan. And we know what we're doing that we don't even need the affirmation of the outside people to feel good about what we're doing. We don't need them to even know. Because it's none of their business.
1: And that's usually what we're like.
0: Yeah. Like, yeah. But this just bothered you. This bothered you.
1: Yeah.
0: What other comments are made? You said that this was the most obvious comment. Are there, like, passive aggressive?
1: It's just been things like where we make it a point to say in front of our kids, instead of saying we don't have the money for that, we say it's not in the budget, right? So we say that to people when they're like, hey, do you want to go to St. George next week? And we're like, oh no, sorry, that's not in the budget. We didn't plan for that this month. And then they say, oh, okay. You know, like, so it's just little things like that where you can tell that they're like, oh, like, why can't you just do it?
0: Sure. Yeah.
1: And it's hard to.
0: And you can't, right? Like, you guys aren't at a point that.
1: We could.
0: Yeah.
1: We're on baby step six, and we have plenty of money. We make about, like, $240 a year, and put 18 to 20% away. Like,
2: wow. Way to
1: go. We're doing just fine. But we just.
0: Yeah.
1: We just budget.
2: Well, you have different priorities than other people. Some people want to go on vacations every couple months, and you guys spend your money on a crossbow. Like, it just, it depends on your personality. So as long as you're living out of your values and you're not, you know, sort of shorting yourself by saying, we can't spend. Instead, go, that's here's what we choose to spend on.
0: That's what I do want to make sure, bro, because that you guys are enjoying your life, but you're comfortable with the decisions you've made. You don't. Okay, that's great. That's what I want. I don't. Because sometimes we get people.
1: And we go on trips and stuff all the time, but we just.
2: The children aren't suffering.
1: For that next month.
0: Yeah. And, you know, to shift the language a little bit, just as a thought, since you guys are on baby step six, and since you could technically put it in the budget if you wanted to, right?
1: Right.
0: I do wonder if the sentiment of it's not in the budget usually means that we don't have the money for it right this second, but when you have the ability to, you know, you could just say, sorry, we can't. And the kids start to hear more. We get to make decisions based on our value system because mom and dad have done so well. And because we followed a budget for so long, we actually have the ability to do some of this, but we're just choosing not to. Does that make sense?
1: Gotcha.
0: Versus villainizing the budget, not to other people. I'm thinking more of the kids, even though I tell my kids that all the time. Right. I was like, we don't have the money for that. Stop it. Stop it.
1: Yeah.
0: Stop.
1: Yep.
0: Stop.
2: Shuts down the conversation.
0: It does. It does. But I always do wonder, because you guys are on this side, right? Like, it would be different too if you were getting out of debt and you're on baby step one, two, or three, and you're, then it really is not in the, like, you really don't have the money to do it. And that's a fair reality. But I wonder the narrative at which you talk. And again, this is less about other people, maybe more within your home and for yourself to give yourself, I don't know, the permission to be like, yeah, we're able to do this, but we're going to just choose to say no because we don't want to spend the money there. Does that make sense?
2: Yeah, you want your kids and everyone else to see that you're making decisions out of confidence in who you are and what your value are instead of a place of weakness of this like, well, we just, I don't know, it's not in the budget. I do think the language matters.
0: Yeah.
2: And we always say more is caught than taught. So the kids will grow up thinking, well, we never had money for that instead of, well, we had the money. We just, that wasn't a priority for us.
0: For mom and dad. Yeah. And that they're grown up enough that they don't feel like they're having to be swayed in every situation. But
2: to do things because someone else asked them or pressured them.
0: That's right. Yeah. Yep. I don't know. Just a thought, Brooke. I appreciate the call, though. But the mother-in-law thing. I think there's just a point that you have to say, of course she'd make these comments. It is what it is. And you keep moving on. Don't let it pin you down and ruin your day.

0: 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In the age of AI, the crooks have upgraded. Your protection should, too.
1: 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Not help them think for themselves. WorldWatch exists to be the antidote to the algorithms. WorldWatch is a video news service built specifically for preteens and teens. 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And I love that WorldWatch doesn't talk at kids. 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

0: Well, George, I think some of my favorite memories growing up were trips. It's probably my love for travel.
1: Ramsey's love travel.
0: We love to travel. And mom and dad, we went from like camping in tents as they were getting out of their, out of the bankruptcy and all of that. And then by the time I hit probably late middle school, high school, we actually went on like vacations. We went on trips and mom and dad made it a priority. They do love to travel and they still do. But one of the things we did all the time is we cruised. We were a cruising family.
1: Wow.
0: So you're either a cruiser or you're not. So I hear. And we did the big ships. Even as adults, we've done some in Europe. They've taken us before we had kids, but it was like Winston, my sister and her husband. And we did like a Baltic Sea, like a smaller boat,
1: ooh,
0: like some really fun experiences. And they're some of the best memories, again, I've had are these trips. And so thanks, Dave and Sharon, for that. But the great thing is that Dave's love for cruising has spilled over.
1: It's infiltrated into
0: Ramsey land, you can say. And the idea of going on a cruise called the Live Like No One Else cruise came about a few years ago. We did our first one. It was a year ago is when we were there, March of 25.
1: Yeah.
0: And this is for people in baby steps 4, 5, and 6. So once you're out of debt and you have your fully
1: and
0: funded
1: seven.
0: Emergency.
1: You can come if you're on 7.
0: Oh, sorry. Yeah.
1: A lot of seveners.
0: And sevens. Lots
1: we
0: of
1: forget
0: sevens.
1: About seveners.
0: I know. Sevens. A lot of seveners, actually. And it was like this, hey, we talk about the sacrifice and everything you have to do to get yourself in a good financial position. And so you live like no one else. And then later you get to live and give like no one else. So let's do the Live Like No One Else cruise for those people. And let's celebrate and have fun and create memories with your life, right? And to enjoy it with other people. And so we're so pumped because we're doing it again. And this next one coming up is in March of 27. And it is, it's filling up, George.
1: 7 nights, Western Caribbean, Bahamas, Jamaica. Ooh, I want to take you. We got Grand Cayman, Cozumel. It's the entire ship is Ramsey fans.
0: That's it.
1: The Ramsey personalities, and Dave and all of us.
0: And look at it. It's beautiful. It is a nice ship, Holland American. Dave had to approve. You know that. He had to say that he would enjoy this.
1: Well, he said he doesn't want Walmart of the seas out there.
0: Yes, I know.
1: He wants it to be classy.
0: It is. It's such a beautiful, nice ship. My kids, they're coming for part of it.
1: I can't wait.
0: It overlaps with our spring break. I know. And so, yeah, it's so fun, you guys. And all the Ramsey personalities will all be there every night. We'll be hanging out.
1: We have
0: during
1: all
0: the day
1: new content. We're going to do the world's largest debt-free scream, live tapings of your favorite Ramsey shows, maybe even Smart Money Happy Hour. Who knows?
0: Oh, look at us, Lord George, just laughing.
1: We got to make a drink
0: laughing
1: live on stage.
0: The set.
1: It was
0: know.
1: Disastrous and hilarious. It was great.
0: It was great. But yeah, join us if you will again if you're on Baby Steps 4 or beyond, and let's celebrate together so you can secure your cabin. And if you want to go to RamseySolutions.com/events to book, or we have a little QR code on screen if you're watching on YouTube, that you can click on. But we want to hang out with you next March of 27. Come cruise with us. It'll be some good memories. All right. Let's go to Houston, Texas. And we have, Cormac. Is that how we would say? Is that it? Did I pronounce it correctly?
2: Just Cormac. Yes.
0: Cormac. Okay. Perfect. Hi. Welcome to the show.
2: Hi. Thanks for having me.
0: Yes. How can we help?
2: So my wife and I have, over previous, few years between bad luck and bad decisions, we've racked up about $120,000 in debt, not including our home. Feeling the pinch, trying to get things right. I've discovered the program a few months ago and, have the $1,000+ saved up, just trying to get out of debt. However, what I've noticed is because our minimum payments are so high, we're making such a small dent. We're wondering if we're better off doing a Chapter 13 bankruptcy, just consolidating everything, or cashing out one of my Roth IRAs, which would almost cover the full debt, and trying to rebuild.
0: Mm.
1: Wow.
0: Can I ask, what is the 120? What kind of debt is it?
2: A combination of vehicle, but mostly credit card.
0: Vehicle and credit card. Okay. How much do you owe on the vehicle today?
2: $20,000, and that's about what it's worth.
0: $20,000, and that's about what you can get for it. Okay.
2: If I'm lucky.
0: Any money saved besides the $1,000?
2: I've got a couple thousand saved up. I do have I'm a federal employee, so I have my TSP, which is like the 401k,
0: mm-hmm.
2: plus before I joined that, I had a Roth IRA saved up, which I have about $110,000 in.
0: Okay. So it's $100,000 in credit card debt.
2: Yes.
0: Did you try to start a business, or what was that used on?
2: Unfortunately, I went through, over the past 5 years, there was a divorce that was contested, that was heated. My grandmother and my father passed away within a couple months of each other.
0: Okay. Wow.
2: And then good stuff did happen, where I met my now wife and we got remarried and we have two beautiful children of our own. But those also cost money.
0: Yeah. You've had a lot happen.
2: It's been an active couple of years.
0: Yes. Okay, so how much money do you and your new wife make?
2: Combined, about $250,000 a year.
0: Oh, well, that's great. Well, yeah.
1: Are you guys investing right now?
2: At the exact moment, no, because I pulled my auto pull out of my paycheck. I stopped all that to try and get a handle on the debt.
1: Good. And same with your spouse?
2: Correct.
1: Okay. So I'm just looking at all the options here. So we never encourage bankruptcy.
2: Of course.
1: It will destroy your life for the next 10 years a lot more than it might help it, especially with Chapter 13, where you're just restructuring and you're getting on a payment plan. And so I would look at this amazing income and then your expenses to go, what can we cut out of our lives? How do we make more so that we can get ahead of this? Because right now you're saying the interest alone on $100,000 of credit card debt, what is the minimum payment per month? And what's the interest every month?
2: Off the top of my head, the combined payments are well over $3,000 a month.
1: Okay.
2: And the average, if you average out the interest, it's about 25%.
1: But are you guys taking home about $15,000 a month?
2: No, I have a child support payment from my first marriage, so that has a good dip into it. And then medical expenses, as well as we have a second home that we are trying to unload, but in the meantime, it's still costing us money as well.
1: What will the proceeds be from that if you sell it?
2: I mean, at this point, we're about to sell it for just cost, just to get out from under it.
1: Okay.
2: But
1: that'll free up at least the mortgage payment.
2: Correct. It would be about, including the tax payment, about $2,000 a month.
1: Okay, great. Would that help you get ahead? Would you be above water here if you freed up the $2,000?
2: My concern is my job has a mandatory retirement of 56 and I'm 38. I only have 18 years left to work. And because I do not have a college degree, I don't feel like I'll be able to get a similar job pay scale-wise. So I am just why I am hesitant to drain my one retirement account is because I'm worried I will not have enough time to rebuild it before I am forced to retire.
1: Sure, that is a concern, and we only tell people that if you're facing bankruptcy, it's the only time that you would ever even consider dipping into retirement. But I would still use that as a last ditch effort, mm-hmm. not a let's mm-hmm. go green light. Drain your Roth IRA today. I would do everything Correct. In my power to use your current assets and future income to knock this debt out over the next couple of years.
2: Yeah.
1: Which I think if you took a good hard look at the budget, you could find some money.
0: Yes. And that's what I'm wondering. So I'm like, okay, say you guys lived off of $4,000 a month, which will feel very different than probably how you have with some child support payments, you said. I feel like you guys could find $4,000 or $5,000 a month.
2: Over the past 6 months, we've cut out, we sold the car. We're trying to get rid of the spare house. We have cut all streaming things. We're trimming. I picked up a second job.
0: Okay, good.
1: Because $5,000 a month thrown at this debt, you're done in about 2 years.
0: Yeah, that's what.
1: So find $5,000 out of this amazing $240,000 a year income and plus extra.
0: Maybe some extra, yeah.
1: See, you can climb out of this without touching retirement.
0: Yeah, you can. It's going to take some time, but do not touch retirement. Don't file for bankruptcy. You guys have the income and the work ethic to get out of it. It may take 2 years.
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0: The price of something, and you assume that's it. But the problem is, when you use debt, there's a little thing called interest, George, that...
1: That'll get you.
0: So the...
1: People think, well, it's no big deal, and they don't teach this stuff in school.
0: Yes.
1: They're not telling you what 20% APR actually means.
0: That's
1: when
0: right.
1: it comes to that purchase.
0: Yep. So we wanted to kind of do the math, if you will, on what it actually really is costing you, the hidden cost of this quote-unquote American life that people build. And when you do it on debt, again, the numbers change pretty quickly. And
1: now more than ever, there's a way they'll get you out of there with that thing.
0: Yes.
1: Regardless of what payment you can afford and what the interest rate is that they'll tuck into the fine print. So let's talk about sticker price versus actual price. Let's start with a new couch. That's a famous one. You go into any mm-hmm. furniture store, they always have some deal happening with the interest.
0: Yep.
1: Zero down, 0% for the first whatever. So let's talk about a new couch. The sticker price is $1,500 and it's 20% APR for 36 months. So when you hear the word APR, that's an abbreviation for annual percentage rate. This is essentially the full cost per year of borrowing that money. So it's not just the interest rate. It's actually the interest rate plus whatever fees they have all baked into one final rate. So 20% APR for 36 months, what you'd actually pay for that $1,500 couch is $2,007.
0: Gross.
1: So over $500 in interest alone.
0: $500.
1: But think about that. That makes the effective interest rate about 33%. About a third of that couch you paid extra in interest.
0: Extra to go.
1: That's crazy.
0: Okay, let's look at credit cards. Let's say you got a $6,600 balance and you know you have a 22.8% APR. And you'll be paying about $300 a month. So if you do that, it's going to take you about 2 years and 5 months to pay off this credit card. And the final price of the credit card is $8,628. So over $2,000 in interest alone, just by saying, hey, we're going to live life on a credit card, may or may not be able to pay it off fully every month. So we're going to kind of just keep it around. And then it ends up with a balance of, $6,600.
1: Wow.
0: Now okay. That's
1: not even minimum payment.
0: Okay,
1: that's if you're paying extra.
0: Okay, you ready for this? So then option two we have here, same APR, 22.8%, and you just do minimum payments. Okay. The payoff time is 20 years and 1 month, and the final price will be $17,060. So you're paying $10,500 in just interest if you're just paying the minimum payments.
1: That's wild. And if you are able to watch on YouTube, Spotify, we've got the charts up to visualize all of this, and it is staggering just to look at the numbers on this, to think, now, I hope nobody takes 20 years to pay off $6,000.
0: No, surely not. But listen.
1: The fact remains, a lot of people are just making minimum payments because they can't or don't know
0: for
1: to
0: years.
1: Put extra
0: Yeah,
1: on
0: maybe
1: it.
0: Not for 20 years. Years, but for a good amount, for sure.
1: Can you imagine? And that whatever that thing was you put on the credit card, long ago, like the
0: 20 years ago,
1: that's a lot of stupid tax to pay.
0: Let's go back 20 years. You got a little 2006 action. What did you buy in 2006?
1: What decisions was I making at 17 years old?
0: At 18,
1: I don't want to know the stupid stuff I was buying. Wow. Okay, now let's move on to a bigger one, a car.
0: Yep. So sticker price, $35,000. Financing at 7% for 5 years. Final price, $41,582. So an extra, we'll go $6,600 in interest alone.
1: And think about this. That car is no longer worth $35,000 because we know that, you know, cars go down in value about 60% in 5 years.
0: Yeah.
1: So that $35,000 car, you'll be lucky if it's 15 to 20 grand.
0: Well, what's hard is 35, and that's before sales tax, registration, dealer fees, warranties, all of that. So that easily could be out the door at 40, 42.
1: Ouch.
0: Yep. So you're watching what it is.
1: Financing a car is one of the biggest wealth killers for the middle class in America today. You don't realize just how bad it is when you're paying interest on a depreciating asset going down in value. All right, finally, the house. Now, this one can feel like the least dumb decision because it's a house. It's an asset. It's going to go up in value over time. So let's talk about a sticker price of $350,000 for that house, and you're going to put 20% down. So 70 grand down, and you're going to do a 30-year mortgage at 6% APR. Well, the final price of that $350,000 house is $674,000, around 324 grand in interest, which is almost as much as the house. That's crazy.
0: Wild. And if you did a 15-year mortgage, then you'd pay $179,000 less in interest. So almost $200,000 you save in interest just by paying it off in 15 versus 30.
1: Which is why we always tell people,
0: yes,
1: just get the 15. Don't get a 30 and think you're going to pay it off like a 15.
0: Force yourself in it. Yeah, and I think what's hard is again, you in these individual situations, it may feel like a good idea. Like, sure, let's just put the vacation on the credit card, or we need some new furniture. So in this one situation, we're going to do this. But what happens is that this builds over time, and for a lot of people, you're not able to pay it off in 6 months to a year if you're just living paycheck to paycheck and not really making a plan for it. So to make another debt decision easily could come up 9 months, 12 months after the other decision, right? And it just keeps piling up. And then you realize how much money of your money you're sending, not just for the item, because it's not just the sticker price, but all the interest to the banks and everything. And these industries are there to make money, and they know how to do it for, in America especially, oh my gosh, how much people take out debt.
1: The amount
0: of
1: interest lenders are collecting every year would boggle your mind. So here's the thing to remember. Wealthy people earn interest. Broke people pay interest. You want to be on the wealthy side, earning it instead of paying it. And remember this, the sticker price is never the final price. So anytime you see that, anytime there's a salesperson involved, they are trained to sell. They are trained to let you focus on the features and the benefits and all how you're going to feel when you leave with that thing. Not the fine print, not the APR, not how much you're going to pay in full. And the taxes and fees will add a little. The interest will add a lot.
0: That's right. Yep. And minimum payments, it's a debt trap. Like that kind of system, that systematic thinking of I'll just pay minimum payments for the rest of my life, that keeps you, guarantees you in a cycle of debt for a really, really long time versus saying, hey, I want to get out of this. I'm going to stop going into debt and I'm actually going to aggressively pay it off beyond the minimum payments to get out of debt as soon as possible.
1: And lastly, cash changes the math and the mindset. Yes, saving up feels slower. Yes, you're going to have to say no right now, but it's actually the fastest path to taking control of your money, and it makes you think twice. When you were to save up and actually see that amount of money leave your bank account, you think twice about that couch. You go,
0: 100%.
1: Can we find one on Facebook Marketplace?
0: Or you're like, are we good?
1: Oof, it took us 3 months to save up for that couch. I don't know if I want to let go of my hard-earned money. Think about how much of your working hours are spent just giving it to a lender. That's crazy to think about.
0: Absolutely. And I'll say this too, when you spend in cash and like larger purchases, you do realize, okay, I may not need that. Like if the cash is there, right? And in our plan, we would say you can pay for it. Like if you have the money for it, that is fine. But so, and we've run into this with our van, even furniture. We've had our furniture for, gosh, it's going on how many years? 7 years.
1: Wow.
0: And so
1: congrats.
0: There's a couple of things we want to upgrade, but you're kind of like, well, the kids are still, I almost find myself being like, oh, do we need to? I don't know. You know, because I don't know if I want to. It may hurt to spend that kind of money. But you don't have that emotional attachment always with your money when debt is being used. It is just a sign of a signature.
1: You sort of bypass a big part of your brain that's the logical side and go straight to the, well, I want it now. It's the toddler in you.
0: Yes.
1: Winning.
0: Yes.
1: Do not let the toddler win. So the average individual, the average American, the average broke person just asks, How much per month? How much down? That's the problem. Financially wise people, wealthy people, they ask, how much? What is the full cost, total cost? And if I don't have that amount, I'm not buying it. And if you do that, you will take control of your money. So we've got an app that helps you do this. It's called Every Dollar. You can create sinking funds for that next big purchase and do it with confidence and peace. We'll drop a link in the show notes if you're listening on podcast or YouTube to that app.

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0: Well, if you're listening, you're one of the best pieces of marketing we have out there in the world. 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So if you will like, comment, subscribe, share the show, that helps us out a ton.
1: Mention it at your next dinner party.
0: Yeah, just throw it out there.
1: What you listening to? Play it in the background and they go, what is that? What is that about?
0: Is it a Spotify?
1: Who's that sultry voice?
0: Music?
1: That's George Camel.
0: That's what's happening. No Eric Clapton playlists here. No. We got the Ramsey Show.
1: You got me.
0: Yep.
1: That's all you need.
0: All right, let's go to Ben in Chattanooga. Hi, Ben. Welcome to the show.
2: Hi.
0: Hello. How can we help today?
2: So my main question is, should I stretch for a $1.1 million family farm dream on $186,000 salary? My wife's grandparents owned a 28-acre farm in the Northwest Georgia mountains. My wife has always dreamed about living on a property like this. About 6 years ago, her grandparents put it up for sale. We found that we were in a position to make an offer, so we offered $500,000 for it. We were living in the Boise area at the time, and that would have been contingent on our house. However, they ended up selling it to someone who offered a higher price, close to the full price. It was $586K. We believe the real estate agent kind of had some influence on that. And this has been kind of a lasting source of disappointment for my in-laws and the family. Now we've relocated to the Northwest Georgia area. The current owners have offered to sell us 17 acres of the farmland for $500K. However, the county blocked the lot split after we completed the survey due to a maximum number of 6 residences on a private road. We went through the variance process with the county. It was denied. After that, the owners offered us at least a purchase arrangement where we put up the price for the 17 acres, $500K with no payments. And then after 36 months, we would purchase the remaining 11 acres. I countered with just an idea of leasing the land outright for $300 a month and then having a first right of refusal, that when they're ready to sell, we could get the land for 1.1, which they said they liked that. They're thinking about doing that in a year or two. My financial situation, I have about $700,000 in retirement funds, about $450K in cash from the sale of our previous house, about $50K in a stock portfolio, about $20K in an emergency fund, and about $30K in an HSA. And so that's about $1.2 million for my net worth. My in-laws have offered to pay $1,000 a month if absolutely needed to pay for this so that it can come back into the family. However, that would come out of their equity in their house at this time.
0: Man, y'all are working real hard for this piece of property.
2: Yes, so everybody's working really hard. And so my concerns are just affordability for myself. That's a big debt for my salary.
1: Are you guys renting right now?
2: $650. Yes, we're renting a small home.
0: Would you think about putting the $480 down as a down payment? Because that'd be almost half of it.
2: Yeah, I would be putting down at least the $450 and keep my emergency fund is what I would.
1: What about the stocks? Could you liquidate those?
2: I would like to keep those and keep them growing.
0: Tell me this, Ben. If you did put down $480, it looks like the payments then, and this would be on a 30-year, not a 15, we recommend a 15, but it would be around $4,000 a month. And do you guys bring home

0: around 15K. I'm just trying to figure out if we can make this mathematically work.
1: Yeah, what's
0: at
1: your
0: any
1: after-tax
0: level?
1: Monthly income without any 401k contributions or healthcare premiums? What is your after-tax monthly income?
2: So after-tax without any of my benefits would probably be around, let's see, it'd probably be around like 12,000.
1: Okay.
2: Or probably more like 11,000 or
1: so if you did a 15-year like we recommend, that'd be about half your take-home pay. And so you're worried about that legitimately.
0: That's
1: going to make you guys house poor. Now, what does the future hold? Can you buy this thing? Can you set up an agreement where you purchase this thing, let's say 2 years from now, and you guys just sock away cash?
2: I mean, that is kind of what I'm thinking that I would need to do in order to...
1: Because no one else is jonesing for this property. Right?
2: And the
1: people who own it don't really care. They're okay getting out.
0: Do you want to move to it, Ben?
2: It's a beautiful property.
0: You do? Okay.
2: I mean,
0: I'm sure. North Georgia mountains are gorgeous.
2: My issue is always just does the math add up, and am I going to feel like this is going to weigh down on me with that amount of debt for 30 years? Like, that's always my concern.
1: Yeah, I would not do this today. I think there is a future where this can make sense and you're not stressed out about it.
0: Mm-hmm.
1: I mean, you guys have waited this long for the dream, so let's make sure the dream is a blessing and not a burden once we get into it. Now, do you guys have kids?
2: Yes, we have 5 kids.
1: Okay.
2: 12 and under.
1: Does this move make sense for you guys? Like, if you just did this thing next year, would this work with your jobs?
2: I would need to commute, but I'm already commuting. We live nearby. This is the whole reason we moved here.
1: Okay.
0: Man. Yeah, well, I would see if you can set up a two. I mean, if this is really what you guys are wanting, and you're like, this is going to be a long-term play for us, then, yeah, I would say give it 2 years, because I think after socking away some cash, and then maybe cashing out some, you may have to cash out some stocks just to make it work, because you have plenty in retirement. You guys have $700,000, is what you said?
2: Yeah.
0: Yeah. So your retirement's fine. I mean, all of it. You're going to be really real estate heavy in general after this. But over time, it will even out. Which I'll be honest with you, when my husband and I, when we built and we moved in 2019, we were pretty real estate heavy.
1: Yeah. And I was the same way.
0: Yeah. And over years, you work to even it back out. Right. And then have more cash and retirement, and all of that. But so I think that's okay for the short term. So if this is something that you both really, really want to, then there's going to have to be some sacrifices made. And that's going to be putting away money, seeing if you can get an agreement with them that a purchase in 2 years, holding the value with it not going up. Like, if you can hold the purchase price today and do it in 2 years, and then possibly having to cash out some stocks just to make up a difference. Because I would rather have breathing room and rebuild in the market investments when you're not penalized. Like, I'm not talking about retirement. Don't take anything out of retirement. But I would do that to, because it sounds like a dream. I mean, it sounds amazing and beautiful, and it's been in the family. Like, it would be worth going in and sacrificing for 2 years to get it, and then knowing the next 3 to 4 years we may be real estate heavy, but it's not gonna sink us. It's not gonna sink you. Yeah, I mean, I would highly consider it.
1: And then see what you guys can reasonably put away to go, can we put 6-7 grand away for the next 2 years and have 170 grand on top of what we currently have to make this thing make sense? And are you guys working with a good agent?
2: We have not asked an agent yet about any of this.
1: I would get them involved to see,
0: make sure
1: is
0: the
1: this
0: comps
1: place
0: are right. Yeah,
1: is it actually worth $1.1 million? Are they just squeezing you because they know you really want the property? Is this thing really worth $800,000?
2: Okay.
1: So that's the part I want you to do your homework on, not just go, well, it's 1.1. It has to be 1.1.
0: Mm-hmm.
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0: Well, and you've already played the emotional cards, because I know it's a family property. You know what I mean? 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
6: breaking news this hour at Town Hall, I'm Bob Agnew in Washington. As Republicans and Democrats on Capitol Hill battle over the issue of affordability heading into the midterms, new polling by the Pharmaceutical Reform Alliance shows broad bipartisan support nationally for reining in prescription prices. Former Arizona Congressman J.D. Hayworth is a group spokesman.
7: It's not a Republican issue. It's not a Democrat issue. It's an American issue. With a little more than 50 days until the midterm elections, this is something tangible. Bills are there for drug pricing reform, for reining in Big Pharma. There are three lobbyists on Capitol Hill for every congressman and senator dealing with this issue, pushing the Big Pharma agenda.
6: Congressman Hayworth says Americans can help rein in prescription drug prices by signing an online petition at the website PharmaReformAlliance.com. President Trump has called on Ukrainian President Vladimir Zelensky to halt strikes on Russian diesel fuel infrastructure, saying those attacks are causing a global shortage and driving up prices.
8: We spoke to Mr. Zelensky about it. There are plenty of other targets. Don't hit diesel fuel, because that's hurting the world. We don't want him to hit diesel fuel.
6: The president's comments came hours after large-scale drone strikes overnight killed and injured civilians in Russia and Ukraine. Amazon has suspended its partnership with 21 Air after one of the cargo carrier's planes careened off a Miami runway last week and killed five people. The Boeing 767 came in fast, then barreled roughly 1,300 feet beyond the end of the runway and smashed into a van carrying the workers at a plane cleaning company. All five people who died were in that van. Amazon said Sunday it's decided to pause operations with 21 Air until the investigation is complete. On Wall Street right now, the Dow off by 142. This is townhall.com.
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6: The 25-year mark is now passed, but the pain and suffering continues as so many first responders and Manhattan residents have respiratory illnesses and cancer relating to the 9/11 toxins in New York City. Here's correspondent Laura Winters.
11: The 9/11 Victims Compensation Fund reports an enormous number of people have passed away from the toxins at Ground Zero, close to 9,000 to date, triple the number of people killed on September 11th, 25 years ago. Close to 60,000 first responders, news reporters, photographers, and Manhattan residents have been diagnosed with 9/11-related cancer from being exposed to the toxic air and toxic debris. The numbers tragically growing by the day. Laura Winters reporting.
6: The Supreme Court will decide this month whether to hear a lobster fisherman's challenge to a new rule that requires electronic tracking devices on all boats. Breaking news and analysis at townhall.com. Julie Walker reports Anthropic CEO says AI, the industry in general, needs to give some new safety measures. Some time to catch up.
12: Without it, Dario Amodei warned on Saturday that AI could be capable within 6 to 12 months of leading a swarm that could take over the entire internet, among other risks. Amodei also offered a plan in a post on his website to increase checks on the industry, one part of which he said Anthropic is undertaking by itself already. Amadei's post comes only a few days after one of Anthropic's researchers announced he's resigning over concerns that the company and its competitors are not acting responsibly in AI development. I'm Julie Walker.
6: Concerns about AI stocks drove the high-tech sector lower on Wall Street. The Dow was down 152, the NASDAQ off by 146 points. More at townhall.com.
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0: Welcome back to The Ramsey Show in the Fairwinds Credit Union Studio. I am Rachel Cruz, hosting this hour with George Camel, co-host of Smart Money Happy Hour, with me as well. And we're answering your calls. So the board is full as we speak, but call in 888-825-5225. We'll see if we can get you in the next hour to answer your questions about money. All right, let's go to Fort Wayne, Indiana, and we have Tyler on the line. Hi, Tyler. Welcome to the show.
1: Hey, thank you so much for taking my call. This is incredible.
0: Absolutely.
1: Quick and short to the point, my job moved a year ago due to a building closure, and my 15-minute commute turned into a minimum 70-minute commute. So my question is it unreasonable to forfeit or to consider forfeiting our only debt of $100,000, which is our mortgage, at a 3% interest rate? Our payment's only $809. In exchange to get, let's say 40 minutes or a half hour closer to my job. The issue we've had in making this is we purchased our home pre-COVID for $174, typical ranch out in the country, pole barn, et cetera. It's worth $300 to $350, depending on who you ask. That's to keep our mortgage the same, moving closer to the to work. That same price point, I don't want to say less nice, but we wouldn't be happy with that. So we'd have to go up to $400, $450 to have an equal living situation, if you will. And we just don't really feel comfortable. Wanted your expertise on that.
2: What's your income?
1: Mine this year, on track to make $140.
2: Awesome.
1: My wife, around 40.
2: So 180 around, income.
0: So she's
1: 180,
0: 40.
1: 180 total.
0: Okay,
1: yeah, 9,000 a month being home after retirement's taken out.
0: How much would that be before retirement's taken out?
1: Let's just say my check's about $2,500 a week. Hers is about the same every 2 weeks.
0: Okay.
2: Nice. So here's the deal. Even if you moved up in house, as much as it'll hurt because your mortgage payment is so tiny right now, it's still going to be such a reasonable part of your take-home pay. So if it's less than 25% of your after-tax monthly income, go for it because you're going to increase your quality of life.
0: Yes.
2: Because right now, 140 minutes round trip every day is what you're talking about?
1: 90 minutes, yes. An hour and 10, and which ultimately translates to about 40,000 miles annually on a vehicle. And I sold my truck I had because of the gas guzzling, paid for cash, a little small EV car that cut that bill and, just to a fraction of what I was paying in fuel cost. But, still my life has been ate away on the highway.
2: Yeah. And what will your new mortgage be? How much would you take on?
1: To get an equivalent what we have out in the country, just closer, it would be almost about $2,000.
0: Yeah, I just ran the numbers. It looks like $1,800, but you could go up to $2,500 to stay even within the parameters. So you guys are still very conservative, Tyler. Just on a retrospect, to like loosen a little bit of like you guys would be fine. I know it would hurt, but your quality of life. I'm like, oh my gosh, if you could get 30 minutes close to work, right? Or 20, you're saving almost an hour and a half, almost 2 hours. Like, it's pretty wild.
1: Right. And it's been nice.
0: Do you have kids?
1: To just pay cash for everything. We do. We have one that just graduated. We're paying cash for her.
2: Nice.
1: Future endeavors is school. And then we have a first grader. That's obviously our next concern is we don't want to wait until we're, let's say, totally vested with him being in school with his friend group.
0: I get that.
1: To then separate him.
0: Yep.
1: He's in first grade, so that's why we're wanting to kind of make a move sooner than later if this is what we want to do.
0: Is the area that you guys would be moving to a good area, like as for a family and school system and, life, like your life in general, not just the commute side? Would it be a good move?
1: Yeah.
0: Does it excite you?
1: I think we would enjoy it. We live out into the proverbial boonies right now, so we don't want to go into town necessarily and have neighbors. But ultimately, that comes at a cost.
0: Hey, listen, the way
2: pesky neighbors
0: and the way AI's going, you may want to be off the grid. So, Tyler, you might be.
2: The boonies sounds mighty nice these days.
0: You may end up moving back out there. No, I'm just kidding.
2: But the overall question. I found this to be true, that the low interest rates are a curse for many people. It's become golden handcuffs, to where they go, well, we wanted to move, but we can't let go of this low interest rate. I'm going, the way Tyler's going, you guys could pay off this house in 7 years and have a 0% interest rate. And so that would be my goal for you guys, is to choose the life you want and, you know, date the rate, knowing it's going to change, it'll fluctuate, you can always refinance later, and more than likely, you'll just pay the dang thing off.
0: That's
2: by
0: right.
2: Making extra payments, to where it's a moot point. Okay. A couple of years from now. But overall, it sounds like this is the right move for your life right now.
0: And very conservative still, just so you know. I mean, you guys, I wouldn't...
2: If jumping to 6% rate was going to make this payment 50% of your take-home pay, we'd say, well, it's just too much house in
0: That's
2: general.
0: Right. That's right. All right, let's go to Avery in Tyler, Texas. Hi, Avery. Welcome to the show.
3: Hello?
0: Hi, hey. Avery. Are you there?
3: I'm here.
0: Hi, how are you?
3: Doing great. How are you guys?
0: We're doing good. How can we help?
3: So I am 19 years old. I have a job that the payment is kind of different, and I make anywhere from $5,000 to $9,000 a month.
0: Okay.
3: And I'm kind of in the stage where I'm saving up for a down payment on the house, and I'm having trouble trying to, I guess, get myself to have a little fun with my money.
2: What does that look like for you? What's something
3: well,
2: you know you should be doing more of, specifically?
3: Something I should be doing more of?
2: Yeah, you're saying I need to have more fun. What does that mean? Is that going out with friends? Is that going on a trip? Is that buying something, a car?
3: Yeah, I mean, it's kind of like, I have a fun life. I enjoy my life, but I guess, like, tickets, like, events, stuff like that, that I'm just kind of, I know I can't afford, but $300 for a ticket is also $300 away from a down payment on the house, so I'm just kind of curious if, like, am I supposed to do that, I guess?
0: Well, first and foremost, I would not feel like you have to or should, you know, X, Y, and Z. I think it is what you want to do, what you enjoy doing. The problem people get in trouble with money when they are a saver, which it sounds like you are, is they end up being controlled by money so much that any decision they make where they have to let go of anything creates such anxiety that the money now is a burden. And it was supposed to be the thing that actually frees you to make decisions and have options. So yeah, I would say I would personally budget, Avery, a percentage of your income that you can just spend and enjoy and force yourself to do it.
2: Guilt-free.
0: But there's a limit, right? You could say up to this point, because you have a goal for a down payment and you're going to need X amount saved each month for that to hit that goal. So if you map it out in a budget, you actually give yourself permission to spend. So I would. I mean, I would force myself to spend a percentage of my income to enjoy it, because that's part of this whole holistic part of money with you.
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8: 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I'm Michelle Slade. During North State Now, we will speak with your neighbors, friends, family, and community members who give back, not to be recognized, but because it's the right thing to do. 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
0: So go to yrefi.com/Ramsey. 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
2: Today's question comes from Elizabeth in Nevada, or Nevada, as they say.
0: Nevada? No, I'm a Nevada girl. Nevada.
2: Forever. Elizabeth says, I'm fortunate to work for a company that puts 15% of my salary into my 401k without me having to contribute anything. Once we wrap up baby step 3 and start baby step 4, should I add my own 15% in addition to my employer's contribution or direct that money toward paying off our house instead? My husband plans on contributing 15% and his company will match 10%. Goodness gracious, these employer matches are crazy.
0: Well done, Elizabeth in Nevada. That's a good plan.
2: Well, the plan doesn't change. You're still going to invest 15% of your own salary, which I know sounds crazy, but you're putting let's say you make $100,000, you're putting 30 grand away. Only 15 of that is yours.
0: Is yours, yes.
2: That's pretty incredible. So I always tell people, if you have too much money in retirement, you can write me hate mail, you can send me a check, whatever you want to do. It's up to you. But I love the idea of building that muscle of investing because you may not have this job forever.
0: That's right.
2: And so it's great to just go, I can live off of 15% less than I make.
0: Yes.
2: No matter where I work, regardless. I'm really good at investing. That mm-hmm. muscle is built up, and I think it's easy to get a little lackadaisical when the employer's doing all the work for you.
0: That's right. And that's why we even say the employer match in general, even if it's 3%, obviously not 5%, it doesn't count towards your 15%, because you're exactly right, George. There's something about putting your own money away and knowing that, hey, I can do this. You always say, eat the vegetables first. Like,
2: eat the vegetables first.
0: And then you have like a lot of freedom then to say, well, we really can enjoy and be very generous. Like, there's so much freedom in knowing that what is taken care of that needs to be taken care of is done.
2: And I'm telling, I mean, I don't know how old they are, but if they've got a couple of decades on them and they're investing this much.
0: It's insane. Does she say how much she makes? No, they don't say. I wonder how much they make.
2: But I feel like this is a pretty, you're doing pretty well. This is not I'm making $12 an hour and my employer matches 15% of my salary.
0: Right.
2: This is probably, they're making good six figures together.
0: Well done.
2: Way to go.
0: Good job, Elizabeth. All right, let's go to Valentina. Oh, beautiful name. In Nashville, here in Nashville. Hey, welcome to the show.
9: Hi, how are you guys doing today?
0: Hi, we're doing great. How can we help?
9: Yeah, well, I was calling because my husband and I just welcomed our first baby, a little boy.
0: Oh, congratulations.
9: Yeah. Thanks so much. We're over the moon about him. But we currently have $33,000 in debt, and we've been working on paying off our debt. We don't have much in our savings. My husband works a full commission job, so meaning that his income is like it's a variable. Mm-hmm. I do have a base pay. I go back to work next week, actually. I work as a paralegal.
0: Oh,
9: so
0: nice.
9: My question is, how should we be prioritizing paying off our debt, saving money with his variable income as well?
0: Well, it stays the same with the baby step. So that $1,000 is still that starter emergency fund. And then everything else you guys will throw at that debt. How much do you guys make a year together?
9: So together we make, this year we'll clear, I just got a raise, so it'll be $160,000.
0: Oh, good. Well, the good thing about this is you guys won't be in debt for too long. I mean, how quickly do you think you could pay this off?
9: Well, our goal is to have it within a year or sooner.
0: Okay, yeah. And if you really ramp it up and you do it in 9 months... then again, that starter emergency fund is only there for 9 months and everything is being thrown into debt. And then if something does come up, and this is true for anybody, regardless if you have kids or not, if something comes up, then what you were throwing at that debt, which would have been what, probably four-ish thousand possibly a month, just if an emergency happens, don't throw it at the debt that month, fix the emergency. And for sure, that amount of money should fix most things, that $4,000. And if you have to pause for 1 or 2 months to fix whatever life throws at you, you do that and you just do it at the speed of cash. And so instead of it going to debt, you use that money to fix the emergency. But for you guys, for 9 months, we'll just, you say a prayer and be like, all right, I think we can go through this. But I understand.
2: Is he making zero in a given month, or is it like it fluctuates between 4 and 6?
9: So for him, actually, it's fluctuated between like $6,200 to $8,000.
0: Oh, okay.
2: Right. So he hasn't had a $0 month.
9: No, that's correct.
2: So here's what we're going to do. We're going to budget based off of the floor. His lowest month in the last couple months, we can say we know it's going to be at least six. Let's add that to yours. Let's budget off of that. And then anything above that goes toward the debt.
0: Yeah. So, so you guys will be budgeting your income with saying we're going to be throwing X amount of debt. And then if he makes extra, that's an extra $2,000 to throw out what was already budgeted to pay off the debt. So yeah, this could speed it up pretty quick.
2: And I would have an aggressive goal if I were you guys with this awesome income and this small amount of debt comparatively. Just aim for 6 months. And if it takes seven, we're still going to cheer you on. But that's $5,500 going toward the minimums plus extra. If you can just say $5,500 a month goes toward the debt no matter what, then we're gonna make sure our bills are paid, of course, and insurance and all that. But if you guys can just focus as a team and go, $5,500 must go towards debt this month, you'll be done in 6 months.
0: Yeah, that's amazing. Incredible.
2: Congrats,
0: all right, congrats. Let's go to Daniel in Sacramento. Hi, Daniel. Welcome to the show.
10: Hi, Rachel and George. How are you guys doing today?
0: We're doing great. How can we help?
10: All right. So I have a question for you guys about whether it be wise to sell my house so I can cash flow nursing school. To give you guys some quick stats on me, I'm 37 years old, no kids, not married. $105,000 is my gross income. I do have $30,000 in a personal loan and $9,000 remaining on a student loan. My house is valued at anywhere from $525,000 to $550,000, and I owe $375 on it still. The two programs I'm looking at, they're both bachelor's of nursing programs. So one is a two-year state program that's about $30,000 for the 2 years. And the other one is a accelerated one-year program that's almost $100,000 for the 1 year. And so that's why I don't want to go back into debt, obviously, for that. But it seems like the house would be a way to cash flow that. But also, I'd hate to sell the house and, lose out on that.
0: Yeah, because you'll be getting like $175,000 in equity to fix a $30,000 problem. It feels out of balance to me.
10: Mm-hmm. Yeah, and with the salary being that, I mean, I make $105,000 as a nurse here in California. It'd probably be, $150,000 to $180,000 is what I've kind of researched around there. Mm-hmm. And obviously that's a big enough jump, but I don't know if it's enough to offset selling a house considering how expensive houses can be in California.
2: Yeah. What are you doing now for work?
10: I work for the state government. I'm a manager.
2: And what is the what's driving the urgency around this? Does this have to happen in 2 months from now, or can it happen a year and 2 months from now?
10: No. So, I mean, I finished up most of the prereqs. So I'm right now kind of in preparing for the application season. So if I were to get into a program, it'd probably be either the summer of 27 or the fall of 27.
2: Okay.
0: So do you have, I mean, if it's 15, if the $30,000 for 2 years, is that $15,000 then per year?
10: Yeah, that's my guess. The $30,000 is.
0: I mean, I don't know, Dan. Why, I would just work extra and save and.
2: Yeah, can you kind of just cash flow this thing and keep
0: like
2: the house?
0: Yeah, like $1,000 a month will get you to the fall of 27.
10: Well, because the only other thing is with these programs, given the nature of my work, I can only work Monday through Friday, 8 to 5, and these programs are full time, so I'd have to leave my job in order to do these programs.
2: So you have no income for 2 years?
10: Correct. Yeah.
2: Yikes.
0: Well, that's not really going to work. So you were thinking about living off of the equity of your home to do it.
10: That, yeah. And I have an uncle that has an ADU. I've already talked to him, and he's considered, letting me stay there for the year or 2 years rent-free, and then I just have to support myself.
0: Can you work nights after doing school?
10: Not at my current job. I'd have
0: no,
10: to
0: no, no, but while you're in school.
10: That's possible.
0: Okay. Yeah. I mean, if you could figure out a way to save up $15,000 between now and then, cash flow it, and then figure out, hey, can I work nights and live on nothing while I'm in school? I would consider it, but I would not be going any more in debt. And I don't think I would sell my house for this.
2: No, I would try to keep it, man. You're obliterating your wealth building plan by going backwards and having nothing to show for it by the end.
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0: We wish we could get to every call and question here on the show, but doesn't always happen, George.
1: Alas, there's only so much time in the day.
0: Only so much. I know. So if you do have a money question, though, and you want an answer to your situation, head over to our website and use Ask Ramsey. So this is our free AI tool that's built and trained on proven Ramsey principles, and you will get your answer, your money question answered the way we would answer it here on the show. In fact, it's even so smart, George, it has some follow-up questions to get your specific numbers and exactly what you need, and it's even the questions we would ask you here if you were calling in. So it really,
1: I send a lot of people there in the DMs. I'm like, hey, listen, Ask Ramsey is going to be way better than me trying to fat finger an answer in the DMs. It's much smarter.
0: So true, I know. 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All right, let's go to Lynn in Nashville, Tennessee. Hi, Lynn.
2: Hello. Thank you for taking my phone call. Yes, my husband and I have been married for over 40 years. We're debt-free. My husband still works. I'm not sure when he wants to retire, but I recently found that he has been taking money out of our CDs. We have a couple of CDs that are the step CDs, and they mature at different times. And he takes the interest and the principal out of those accounts. And I don't know what he's been doing with the money. He's been doing this for over a year. I just found out about it. When I have confronted him, he said he doesn't remember what he's done with the money. I went to the bank, and I found out that there's another CD that he opened up. My name is not on it. And I know that there's a large sum of money in that. I feel like I just don't know what to do. This is just totally out of character for him. I just don't know what to do. I don't want to open up my own account and throw money in there, because that's what he might be doing, and that's not how I roll.
0: Sure, sure. How much money are we talking? How much is in the new CD?
2: Close to 40,000.
0: Okay, and how much is in the CD that you have your name on as well, that he's taking money out of?
2: Oh, there's a total, for all of them, probably 150,000.
0: Okay, and how much has he taken out of that 150? Is it 40,000 total?
2: Out of the CDs the past year, he's taken $8,500 out.
0: Okay.
2: I don't know what to do. He won't tell me I don't think he's telling me the truth, and I don't, you know, the bank won't tell me if he has, you know, secret account somewhere.
0: So you're worried. Okay.
1: All you can see is the withdrawals that are on the CDs your name is also on.
2: Yes, because they're part of our trust.
0: Okay. So it comes out to be about $800-ish dollars a month, kind of, is what he's been taking out of these CDs.
2: Yes.
0: Mm-hmm.
2: Okay.
1: Yep. Is he taking cash?
2: Yes.
1: And then the cash is disappearing, and we don't know where it's going. And when you confront him, he says, I don't remember.
2: Yeah, he said just stuff.
0: And then you found a $40,000
2: CD
0: that you didn't know about. Mm-hmm.
1: And you've confronted him about
0: that? Yeah, have you asked him about that one?
2: Yes, I did. And when we set up our trust in January, I asked him in front of the lawyers, you know, should we tag some of this money for our grandkids? And he said, no, we'll just, you know, our children can, you know, do that when we're dead. Well, this CD is for our grandkids, which is fine. But he didn't tell me about it, and my name is not on it. And he's been contributing to that. And when I did ask him about that CD for our grandkids, he said, I said, why did you do that? And he said, because I want to make sure that they get some money.
0: Hmm.
2: So,
0: how much do you guys have total, your net worth?
2: Oh, golly. Over probably 1.2.
0: And does that include your home?
2: Yes, it does.
0: Okay. Mm-hmm. Yep. Yeah, I mean, I guess my concern would be what you're probably calling in about, because $850 a month at this point, I mean, that's kind of like a, it's not the end of the world. I just don't like that he's not being honest with you. And then there's a count over to the side that he's funding and says it's for the grandkids, which is great, but it's just that you, mm-hmm. you feel out of the loop financially. Do you guys, do you have a history of talking about money? Do you feel like you were on the same page up until this point?
2: Oh, most definitely. I mean, whenever we wanted to gift our children some money, you know, I would say, what are you thinking? And he would say an amount, and I said, well, that's about what I was thinking. We've, like 98% of the time, we've always been right on. Mm-hmm. But this is just a stab in the heart.
1: Does he know that you feel betrayed?
2: Yes, and he does not, he has not offered an apology, and that's, you know, that's a tilt sign to me as well.
0: Do you feel like you guys have been pretty distant in your marriage in general?
2: Yes.
0: Okay.
2: Yes.
1: For how long now?
2: Yeah. Quite some time.
0: How old are you guys?
2: He's 70 and I'm 66.
0: Okay. Okay. Yeah, Lynn, I mean, I think what you've presented to him is totally fair, and that you have a lot of fear is what it sounds like. Like you're scared, you know, that you're, he's scaring you because it's out of character. Yep. It's not how it's always been. And I would lean on that less about the amount of money here or there. And it's more about keeping you guys unified, you know, for the next, you know, hopefully, God willing, 2 decades, right, or more. And so I think that would be my suggestion to you. I don't think you fix this by going and opening up your own account and all of that.
2: No,
0: If there is a weird pattern, Lynn, and I hope there's not. I hope he's just a 7-year-old man and he's just, I don't know, his head's in the clouds a little. I don't know. I want to give him the benefit of the doubt. But I also, we've heard crazy stuff, you know, on the other side of the spectrum too on this show. And so I do want to honor your fear and not just brush it off. That if there does seem to be something weird going on pattern-wise over a period of time, that I'd pull in even a third party. I don't know if you'd go to therapy, you know, counseling at 70 years old, probably not, but that or, yeah, I don't know. Figure out.
1: Keep having this conversation to see how much you can actually extract from this, to see how much you can get to the bottom of it. I mean, if you just said, I need this to stop, I need to see everything, every account, the transactions, the balances, no exceptions. I need you to rebuild the trust that was lost here. And if this is about something else, just tell me. We can be honest with each other. We've been married 40 years. If there's something going on, just give me the respect to tell me. And if he can't even do that, then you need to decide, how are we going to move forward in this marriage? Do you need to go talk to a family law attorney just to know how to protect yourself out of fear?
2: Yes.
1: So that could be a step down the road if he is unwilling to budge. And that's him. That's him opting out. I don't want you to feel like you've done anything to deserve this. But I think you guys have drifted so far apart that he's just in his own world at this point.
0: Yeah. Are you a big spender, Lynn? Like, would there be any reason that he hesitates to, like, keep an account because he's scared? You know what I mean? Like, has there been anything in that end on your side?
2: No. I'm really conservative.
0: Okay.
2: And I've had I've had full-time jobs. I was a stay-at-home mom for a long time, and I've had jobs, but nothing was good enough as far as income that I brought in
0: to justify anything else. Yeah. Well, I think the rebuilding the trust at this point from an emotional standpoint is going to be huge for you guys. But I'm so sorry. That does feel like whiplash on what a direction you thought everything was going, and then you kind of get this bump in the road. Hey guys, Rachel Cruz here. All right, I'm about to say what everyone already knows, but budgeting is a good thing to do. But actually getting started, well, that's where people freeze up. And you guys, it doesn't have to be that way. 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
7: Come out and play. Have you seen the bill? We all have to pay. The time has come for 51 in Jefferson.

0: North Carolina. Hi, Andrew. Welcome to the show.
1: Hey, you guys. How are you?
0: We're doing great. How can we help?
1: Good. Well, I have a move coming up, likely next summer. I'm right outside Charlotte, moving up to the Northeast. We own our home. We have about 180 left on it. The question is, do we take the equity of the home when we move, because we don't want to be long-term landlords, and pay off debt, or do we save it for the next house?
0: How much debt do you guys have?
1: A lot. $250-ish.
0: Oh, man. What's that in?
1: Student loans is most of it. So about $130 is my student loans, $120 is my wife's. And then by the time we move, we should have like, we have a car payment, credit card, and taxes that are all due. And I expect those will be done in the next 9 months.
2: Whoa. So what's the total balance of all this?
1: So the car payment or the car loan is $18. The credit card is about $55. And then the taxes is $3,000.
2: $55,000 in credit cards?
1: No, $5,500. Sorry. Whew.
2: Okay.
1: Yeah.
2: That's better. Okay. So how much equity do you guys have in the home?
1: I'm thinking around $200 to $250.
2: Okay. So you could clear most of the debt.
1: Before COVID, so.
0: What is y'all's degrees in?
1: Oh, you don't want to know.
0: Yes, we
1: education.
0: Do. What is it?
1: Education.
2: What are you guys doing for work?
1: My wife is an educator. She's in the admin side now. And then I am warehousing. I run a warehouse.
2: What do you guys make?
1: I make about $110, and she makes about $80.
2: Good. Okay, so you'll be making $190 when you make this move?
0: And what's the reason for the move?
1: So, a promotion. So, I'll be probably making $50-ish more.
0: Okay, great.
2: So, you'll go up to $160, and she'll still make $80?
0: Will she find a job?
1: She'll probably go up to $90 or $95.
2: Oh, incredible.
0: Is
1: what
0: that's good.
1: What we're seeing comparable roles.
2: So, okay. Think about this future. You guys sell this home. You take all the equity, dump it onto the debt. Now you're making $250, and you can knock out the remaining, what, $25,000?
1: Yeah, pretty quickly.
2: In a couple of months, making that kind of money.
1: Yeah.
0: And then save up for a down payment from there. Because that's really the order of homeownership, is to be debt-free, have a fully funded emergency fund, and at least a 5% down payment. And so you guys really will just be going into that baby step order at this point.
2: Which means a rental for at least maybe 2 years max.
1: Yeah, so... and that's kind of what I expected you guys to say, but one of the things I hear Dave kind of reverse engineer this a lot, say, if I wasn't going to move, would I still sell the house and use the equity to pay off debt?
2: I've never heard that exact analogy. We just say selling a house is one thing you can do, but it's usually a last-ditch effort. But since you guys are already planning on moving,
0: you're already going to have to move. So the home's going to have to be sold because of the situation.
2: So I don't know if I would put you in. What do we do with equity?
0: Yeah, I don't know if we would
2: fall to the baby steps.
0: That's right. That's right. Yep. Yeah, I don't know if we would make up that situation of selling a home if you didn't have to, but you guys are forced to anyways.
1: Okay.
0: And so at that point, there's going to be money there. And so if there's any extra money, we say apply it to the baby steps. And so that's what I would say. I mean, even if you called in and you had like a lawsuit, or you got money from a relative, right? Like, we would say, don't use that to pay off the home. We'd say, use it to pay off your consumer debt. So any amount of money you get in your hands, you apply it to the baby steps.
2: And think about freeing up all those payments. I mean, what are the minimum payments on all of those debts every month?
1: So my wife's student loans are still zero because her last degree or deferment or whatever. My student loan is $1,200. The truck payment's about $5. Credit card's only like $300. And then IRS, I'm paying $500 minimum a month, but I'll pay more.
2: Mm-hmm. So just a loan, you're going to clear $2,500 without her student loan payment, which I'm sure is going to be another, $1,500?
1: Yeah, I'm sure.
2: So that's $4,000 you'll clear. That's now back in your pocket every month for you guys to build wealth that you're not paying interest on.
0: And to throw it at an emergency fund and then finally a down payment. I mean, like, that's...
2: Especially with this raise, you're going to be new people.
0: How old are you guys, Andrew?
1: Mid-30s.
0: Okay. It's great.
2: You got time to clean this
0: up. And it sounds like a good career move, too, for you all. All moving up and income.

0: It's just, yeah, it's just kind of reordering the priorities of where your money should be going. What's best? You know, where's the best place for it? And at this point, paying off this consumer debt, getting that done with. Oh, it's going to feel so nice.
1: And I'm looking forward to it.
0: Yeah, for sure. Yeah, and I do think the battle of going from owning to renting can be really hard for people.
2: It feels like you're going backwards. You're throwing away money on rent. I'm putting this in giant air quotes because I don't believe that.
0: Yes.
2: I rebuke that.
0: I know. And I do, what people don't consider, because we get this call too all the time, is how expensive home ownership is. You know, you are, unless you're living in a condo, I mean, you're in charge of so much that can go wrong. We love home ownership. We want it, but you have to understand what you're walking into, from everything from HVAC to roofs to landscaping and fixing stuff when it breaks. I mean, it's just, it is a...
2: there's always something you want to do and need to do.
0: Yes.
2: And when you got $4,000 in debt payments on top of no savings, just to say we got in a home, it's not worth it. It's going to get stressful real quick.
0: Yes. And
2: you'll call the show a year from now going, should we sell the house? We bought too early. This was a mistake.
0: That's right.
2: I don't want that for you.
0: Yep, because we get that call. All right, let's go to Stephen in Portland. Hi, Stephen. Welcome to the show.
3: Hi, thank you for taking my call. I want to find out if you had any advice for somebody who's just turned 60 this week, and I'm literally starting over after a divorce and some really, really poor spending choices by my ex-wife, who was a realtor for 25 years, making incredible money, and then also making horrible choices, expensive cars, private schools, owing money to the IRS, and she was self-employed. I won't go on too long, you know, mm-hmm. I don't want to bore you with all that, but basically from going from a really nice situation with...
2: Speak directly in your phone, Stephen, or I have a hard time hearing you.
3: I'm sorry, can you hear me now?
2: That's a little better, yeah.
3: I have a bad cold, so that could be it. So anyway, I am trying to figure out, I have a $27,000 Forerunner payment and a $5,000 credit card. I used my retirement money to recently get my daughter through school, pay off $25,000 to the IRS. That was a debt that wasn't mine. I basically got out of a horrible financial situation that was going downhill quick.
0: Okay.
2: How much do you have left in retirement?
3: Not much. 40,000.
2: And what's the car worth?
3: Oh, probably about what I want it.
0: And how much do you make a year?
3: So I quit my job to go to a little less stressful job. So now I'm only making about $85 a year.
0: Okay.
3: I usually gross $75 and take home $55 monthly. Okay.
2: Do you have any savings right now? Anything liquid cash?
3: I don't. I literally have helped my kids with everything I have.
0: So, Stephen, we got to stop that.
2: Because your children will have to cover you in retirement at this point.
0: And that's not going to stop. There's going to be down payments for their first home. There's going to be weddings, all of it. You have to take care of you first. You got to put your oxygen mask on first, Stephen. So you can't afford to be helping anybody but yourself. So you need to take your income. You need to be paying off this debt. You may even want to sell the car and get a beater just to ease up the payment. And then start refunding your retirement. And all of that has to be before you're helping anyone else. But I'm sorry. That sounds like a hard, hard year. Oh, thanks for the call. All right, thanks everyone in the booth. George, always a great host, co-host. And remember, there's ultimately only one way to financial peace, and that's to walk daily with the Prince of Peace, Christ Jesus.
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8: News this hour from Town Hall. I'm Keith Peters in Washington. Interior Secretary Doug Burgum says developing artificial intelligence is part of the calculation as the Trump administration implements energy policy.
9: Turning electricity into heat, into cooling, into lights is a bit of a miracle that we all take for granted. But now we have the ability to take electricity and convert it into intelligence. The demand for electricity is going to skyrocket. Intelligence, more intelligence is good for the planet. More intelligence is going to transform every job, every company, every industry. It's going to transform government. And the demand for electricity is going to go up, and we have to continue to find ways to have reliable, affordable security to do that.
8: New warnings from the artificial intelligence industry have revived debate over whether advanced AI models could escape human control and threaten humanity. In an interview on NBC News Meet the Press, House Speaker Mike Johnson says if President Trump's promise of $5,000 per voter went through, it would not come from more taxes or debt.
10: We're not going to get further in debt if this idea was implemented. This would be, in the president's mind and the way he analogized it, like a dividend check for shareholders. That's how he thinks of it. If a corporation does well, everybody gets the benefit of that, and he thinks of it this way. They're talking about the new tariff revenue and other revenues coming into the country.
8: A crucial Saudi oil pipeline that was struck in an attack will mostly be out of service for weeks as the damage is repaired. That's according to two regional officials. The East-West pipeline, which runs across the kingdom, is key to Saudi Arabia's strategy of shifting its oil exports to the Red Sea to avoid the Persian Gulf Strait of Hormuz. On Wall Street, the Dow down by 152 points. More on these stories at townhall.com.
11: The midterms are almost here, and Republicans could be in deep trouble. Polls show Democrats leading in key races. Tonight, Rob Finnerty on Newsmax reveals the growing threat from the DSA and the radical left. With less than 60 days to go, Finnerty says it's time for the GOP to hit the panic button. The House may go, and control of the Senate is up for grabs. Gas prices, mortgage rates, health care, and out-of-control national debt. Americans are angry, and the progressive left wants total control of Congress. Tallarico, El Sayed, AOC, Bernie Sanders. Finnerty reveals President Trump's secret plan to fight back and what you can do to help him. Don't miss Finnerty tonight at 8 p.m. Eastern on Newsmax. 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It takes just minutes. Newsmax. It's real news for real people.
8: Amazon says it has suspended its partnership with 21 Air.
12: This happened after one of the cargo carrier's planes careened off a Miami runway last week and killed five people. The Boeing 767 came in fast and then barreled roughly 1,300 feet past the end of the runway and smashed into a van carrying workers at a plane cleaning company. All five people who died were in the van. Amazon says it's decided to pause operations with 21 Air as the investigation into the crash continues. North Carolina-based 21 had flown packages for Amazon since 2024. John Scott reporting.
8: Fashion designer Bob Mackie has died at the age of 87. A statement on his social account said he died Monday. His designs defined the 1970s, dressing stars like Carol Burnett and Cher in iconic outfits. News and analysis at townhall.com. From Washington, I'm Keith Peters reporting. A congressman from Wisconsin who is also the state's Republican candidate for governor swims to safety after his plane lands in a lake.
13: Congressman Tom Tiffany says he was flying back from the La Crosse County Lincoln Day dinner when the small plane he was in lost power as it approached Wausau Downtown Airport. The pilot of the single-engine, four-seat Bonanza made an emergency landing in Lake Wausau. Both Tiffany and the pilot ended up in the water, swam to safety, were picked up by emergency responders, taken to the hospital, and treated for minor injuries. Tiffany is running for governor on the Republican ticket in Wisconsin and has been endorsed by President Trump. I'm Julie Walker.
8: Tiffany said in an emotional statement, quote, "We are just really fortunate. We're really fortunate that God was looking after us last night." More on these stories at townhall.com. From Washington, I'm Keith Peters.
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0: Normal is broke and common sense is weird. So we're here to help you transform your life. From the Ramsey Network in the Fairwinds Credit Union Studio, this is The Ramsey Show. And I am Rachel Cruz, hosting this hour with my good friend and co-host of Smart Money Happy Hour, George Camel. So we'll be answering your questions. So give us a call at 888-825-5225. And we're going to talk about your life and your money. All right. First up, we have Amanda in Portland, Oregon. Hi, Amanda. Welcome to the show.
1: Hi.
0: How are you doing?
1: I'm okay. I'm nervous. I've never done this before. So, yeah.
2: Not crushing it so far.
0: You're doing great, Amanda.
2: Hey. You're doing great.
0: How can we help?
1: Well, I guess I'm trying to gain an outside perspective on if my opinion on hiring an outside exterminator is warranted or like is justified, because me and my fiance have different opinions on that.
0: Okay.
2: What needs exterminating?
0: George is not the rodent kind of fella over here.
2: So. I mean, who's a rodent fella? That's a weird thing to be.
0: A lot to see. Yeah. What needs to be exterminated?
1: Well, I guess we've just been dealing with a rodent issue. Our house is kind of old. It's been, you know, on and off for a few years now. I am a stay-at-home mom, so I deal with it. Well, you know, like if I see one.
0: What's a one? What is it?
1: A rat or a mouse. It's gotten into our pantry. It's eaten through our food.
2: When you say it's, I'm guessing there's more than one.
0: No, there's usually just one, right? Is it the same guy?
1: It's dispersed out. So, like, I trapped one in our closet at the beginning of the year. It escaped. We patched up a hole we found. Now one is back. I haven't seen it. My fiance has. It chewed through our pantry. We took everything out.
0: They're destructive. It'll get behind your dishwasher and like chew cord. Of it.
1: Uh huh. I know. And so we have a small child, and so my anxiety's through the roof because I don't want our child to get sick. I don't want our child to get bit. They're young enough where they think it's fun. Like, oh, I want to play with the mouse, and I'm like, no, you don't. You scream and run. my anxiety's through the roof about it. I would feel better hiring someone to find holes, figure out where they're coming in, create a better plan. And I know it can be expensive, so that, like, that's reasonable on my fiance's part. But he feels like, what are they going to do that we can't do? But I feel like all of our resources weren't really working, like sticky traps, snap traps, rat poison. We did actually just catch a rat this morning. But it's definitely, I feel like, put a strain on us, or it's made me feel very like distant, and like my anxieties aren't being heard. So it's just like I've kind of been like, don't talk to me about it. Dismissive.
0: So he's getting dismissive with you.
1: Sorry.
2: He's tired of you talking about it. He doesn't want to pay for it. So he's like, we'll deal with it. We'll figure it out. It's going to be fine. And you're like, it's not fine.
1: Yeah. And it's like, it's understandable. Like the finance aspect, I understand, but it's
2: how much does it cost?
0: You're living with a rat. Like
1: and it's, you know, like I'm.
2: Is it $1,000?
1: Oh no, I was looking up like estimates, and it was saying maybe like $350 in our area might be like the highest, but I think it could be less than that for an inspection.
0: Okay, so from his side of the fence. Are you guys financially in a good spot? Do you have money that you are like, yeah, we can write a check and get this done with? Or are y'all broke? Are you broke?
1: We have cash in a safe that like we could use, but then there's like, you know, this is on the list of a million other things that need to be repaired or fixed, or, you know, so then there's that, like, what does that money go towards first? Like, is
2: how
1: it,
2: much
1: it's
2: money
1: really
2: do you guys have?
0: I think the rat
2: tonight.
0: Removal. I mean, I.
1: I mean, like... same girl. So we have $1,000 saved in cash. Okay. We don't. I wrote all this down. Sorry. We have $1,000 saved in cash. We own our house. We own our cars. We do pay rent on the land, so there's that, and we have roughly $3,000 in debt just from like just credit cards.
0: Okay.
1: Combined. This is all combined.
0: Okay.
2: So your total consumer debt is $3,000?
1: Mm-hmm.
2: Okay. And how much does he make?
1: $3,800 a month. It kind of fluctuates.
2: Okay. But.
3: So I think the I think the real problem, I mean, obviously the rat is the real problem. So we'll give him that standing. The issue to me, Amanda, is there's a $350 swing of you not feeling justified and heard and valued and what's important to you in this moment. And your fiance is dismissive. I mean, I don't want to put words in his mouth, belittle, like it's affected your relationship is what you said. Like, yeah, sure, the rat's giving you anxiety, but ultimately you're living in a household that you don't feel like you get a vote.
2: Is he the same way with the other repairs in the house where he's like, Dad, I'll deal with it. I don't want to pay someone. I'll get around to it. It's not that big of a deal.
1: I mean, some of it, yeah, but I mean, yeah. And there's like a point where like, cause he's very handy. He can work on cars. He can build things. You know what I mean? Like he's a real tradesman. He can do all sorts of stuff, but it's kind of like, okay, well, when are we gonna, you know, like get around to it?
3: It's a lot of talk.
1: Yeah. Or it's like to the point where, you know, until it's like, okay, now we really have to, cause this is happening with the car now, or now we really need to repair this cause this is falling apart, or, you know, so.
3: Okay, so
1: and then
3: I think,
1: with winter
3: so,
1: coming up.
3: Yep. Sorry. Okay, so No. I feel like the discussion needs to be had of the bigger picture of and I don't want to like throw this word out because I feel like it's overly used, but like it's almost like you don't feel safe because we have to wait till something is an urgent emergency to have any attention towards it. And you want a life that is, you know, somewhat well kept, but that you feel like he's taking care of things. And when that's being removed, it starts to kind of shake this safety feeling that you have in general, right? It's more of a pattern. It's not this one thing. Even though this is brought, would you agree? Yeah.
1: Sorry.
3: No, it's okay. What makes that, why is that emotional for you? Is that?
1: I mean, yeah, it's just, I'm a worrier. I stress a lot. Go play, please. Sorry, my toddler. I'm a worrier. I stress a lot. And so just like even he brought up the other day, upgrading my engagement ring is paid off. Go play. And I was just kind of like, what? Like, are you serious? Like, why? How can you bring that up when like there's a million other things on our list that need to get done, you know what I mean? So it was just like, and then he kind of got sad that, or like upset that I like dismissed that thing so quickly, and I get it, like he was trying to be sweet and wanted to do something nice, but
2: if he's
1: I
2: trying
1: just,
2: to
1: like,
2: be sweet, he should value the things that you currently value, which is fixing these issues that are not wants, they're needs at this point. So you guys need to have a real conversation about what this relationship looks like, what the commitment looks like. I mean, I don't know how long you guys have been on the fence here, but we need to start really combining our lives and our shared goals and values. And let's start with the rat and let's spend $300 to remedy this thing before it turns into a bigger issue.

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0: Next up, we have Jessica in New York City. Hi, Jessica. Welcome to the show. Jessica, are you there?
1: Hi, how are you?
0: Hi, good. Welcome, welcome. How can we help?
1: Thank you. So I recently lost my job just on Tuesday, and 2 days later,
0: sorry.
1: My car broke down. So mother of three, starting from scratch, I've always had like entrepreneurship, like and so I don't think I'm ready to go back to the workforce. I think I'm ready to start my own business, maybe acquiring a business, or really maybe getting into real estate, maybe buying a property. I just need some guidance as to what's most profitable.
2: Are you independently wealthy? Do you not need income?
1: Oh, I need guidance, and you're going to hopefully help me with some of it. I don't know.
2: Okay.
1: Using other people's
2: I'm just wondering, do you have money right now to cover the bills?
0: Yeah, like what are you going to do when rent's due next month? Do you have money saved?
1: My partner and I live together. He pays the rent. Luckily, I don't pay anything towards that besides like our HOA fees. And then I do have a lot of student loan debt, which is most of my what I'm responsible for, as well as groceries and things like that. But as far as living, you know, he takes care of that.
0: Okay, but I am saying though, you do need money right now to live off of, like next month, as an example, correct?
1: Right.
0: You don't have $50,000 in an emergency fund that you're going to use.
1: No, so I do have about $20,000 in crypto, about $8,000 in the bank right now, and I should be getting some severance that I'm trying to negotiate because it's like 1 month's severance. But I'm hoping to learn more about, I don't know if a loan is the right way or how to, I was thinking maybe shadowing a person that does it to better, you know, get to know how to start something from the ground up.
0: Okay.
2: As far as real estate goes or what?
1: So that's the thing. What is a type of business that...
2: So you want us to help you figure out what business you should do?
1: Yes, and how to obtain the money for it.
2: Okay.
1: I mean, buying a small business could be like...
2: I've seen a lot of this on TikTok, so I think our algorithms are similar for different reasons, but I get a lot of these, just buy up small businesses, and it's great. Buy a car wash. Buy a boring business that generates $10,000 in revenue a month. So easy. It is not, and it's expensive, and we never recommend anybody take on debt in order to finance a business, let alone anything else,
1: right.
2: But especially business, because there's high risk.
0: Yeah, Jessica, how old are you?
1: I am 30. I'll be 39 in November.
0: 39 in November. Okay. What were you doing before? What was the job you had that you just got let go of?
1: So stormwater management, like underground civil work, and I have a background in architecture as well for many, many years. It's what I went to school for, design and pre-architecture.
0: Design. Okay, perfect. And how much student loan debt do you have?
1: About $150,000.
0: Oh, my gosh.
2: Was
0: that your
2: degree?
1: It wasn't as much a degree as it was probably the lack of knowledge and, not knowing what we were getting myself into. I'm the first one in my family to go to college here in the United States.
0: Okay.
1: So I think, some lack of knowledge with regards to that. And also, since they were so high, they were supposed to be less. But once I graduated, they told me it was more. And, income or interest.
0: How much were you making at your job?
1: 6 figures, about $100,000.
0: Bonus. Well, if I were to paint the next 2 years of your life, Jessica, of what I would recommend, it's probably not what you're thinking, but can I just say, if I woke up in your shoes, what I would do? And George probably has a plan of his own too. But so I think because of this debt, and you have some savings, you have $8,020 in crypto. I think my goal for you in the next 24 months is to be completely debt-free, have a fully funded emergency fund in the bank, and that's going to take longer than 2 years, and to find a career path at which you're qualified in that, and that you enjoy and that you're good at, that can bring in a similar income. So that's very where I would probably take you for the short term, meaning the next 2 to 3 years, is very different than going and getting a small business loan and starting up a business. Because what that's going to do is continue to add to the risk that you're already in. of mm-hmm. having debt and then currently, as we're talking right now, not having an income at all. So right. I would be looking to replace that income any way I could here in the next little bit, because my goal would be to get out of debt.
1: Right.
0: And not start something yeah. new right now. Because you're financially in the hole, and I would want you on solid ground before you start something.
1: Yeah, that makes sense.
2: So this might be, we're going to start this as a side hustle business 3 years from now, and we're going to do something that we actually enjoy doing, not something that we saw that could make money from social media. And so you love architecture, you love design, you love, you know, all the civil work that you've been doing. Find the thread in that and go, how can I turn this into something that I own? Right. That's a better path than, I heard real estate is good, let me go take on a $300,000 loan on an investment property.
1: Right, right.
2: Because I don't want you to fall on your face.
1: Sure. The other thing that I had started prior to me losing my job was drop shipping, like online sales, taking a course on that, which was very economical.
2: How much was the course?
1: It was $500.
2: Guess who got rich off of that? The person who launched the drop shipping course. The person who sold you the dream that drop shipping is going to make you so much money. So how much money did you make drop shipping?
1: Well, I haven't been able to start yet because I had this full-time job that honestly was getting in the way of things that I wanted to pursue. So I feel like now I have the time to pursue something and maybe I could continue where I left off with it. I understand it's hard work and there have mentors that guide you every step of the way till this day.
2: Please don't buy another course selling you on an entrepreneurial idea.
0: And I don't know if you have time, Jessica, to start something new right now. Like, you need money.
1: Right.
0: Yeah. So yeah. I think A1 is finding a job, any job right now. And then what George is saying is on the side at night or on weekends, put some of your time and energy into something else to see if we can grow that. But yeah, the urgency of getting out of this $150,000 of student loan debt, let alone being able to pay for food next month, I think is what I would be focused on.
1: Right.
2: So what's behind all this, Jessica? If I said, why are you urgently chasing after these business ideas of drop shipping or real estate? What's behind it? What's the ultimate goal?
1: So that's always been an interest of mine. I never thought I'd be working a 9-to-5 the rest of my life. I always saw building something.
2: But what's been an interest of yours?
1: Working for myself, made perhaps sales. Since I was a very young child, I always had this entrepreneurial spirit, whether it was being 10 years old and learning how to do Play-Doh and teaching my friends and charging them, or learning how to make all this intricate jewelry by myself back in my home country, Colombia, and, you know, making it and selling it there. And then taking that here when it came to the United States, like hence writing a lot.
2: I love it.
0: I think it's great.
2: So follow that thread. What is the problem that you're trying to solve? And who are the people that you're trying to help? And what is your unique solution that can stand out in the crowd? If you just write, take that as a homework assignment and do not start another thing. Don't buy a course until you finish that homework assignment. Because right now, I think you're just chasing after the wind and you're going to spend a lot of money that you don't have in order to start businesses that won't succeed.
1: Mm-hmm.
2: Versus just taking the time to slow down, pay off the debt like Rachel said, get a full-time job with benefits, doing the work that you're already equipped to do, and then start this other thing on the side mm-hmm. for fun, and then start charging. And then see if you get traction to the point where you go, oh my gosh, if I started doing this 40 hours a week and scaled it, I could outpace my current income.
0: Absolutely. And that's how it grows. I mean, the mistake so many people make starting something is they take out the loan. They try it 4 years down the road. It's like, oh my gosh, it's not done what they thought. And so they're stuck with a failed business and still a loan to pay back. So move at the speed of cash, Jessica. Go slow with the ideas. Now, I would say we should give her Ken Coleman's book, Find the Work You're Wired to Do. There's an assessment on the back of the book. And take that assessment and see if some ideas generate. But and our team will pick up, Jessica, if you stay on the line. But yeah, I think A1 still is finding an income to get this. I'd get the crypto out and I'd start paying down the student loan debt and doing something on the side. So I hope that helps, Jessica.
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0: 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All right, let's go to John in Charlotte. Hi, John. Welcome to the show.
1: Oh, hi. Thank you so much for taking my call.
0: Absolutely.
1: This is a, I hope this is a lifesaver. I'm in desperate need for some to try to figure out how do I get out of this situation that I got myself in. Okay. My mortgage is $1,587.88 a month. I owe $175 on the house. The house is
2: worth, you're breaking up on us, John. Speak directly into your phone.
1: I'm sorry.
2: See if we can hear you better.
1: Okay.
2: So 1587, then you got 175,000 left on the mortgage.
1: Correct.
2: Okay.
1: And the, my rent.
2: So yeah. Close. We'll try to get you a better connection, John, and jump back in
0: I
2: with
0: know.
2: You.
0: I know. You sounded. We will be back, John. Oh, let's try again. Hold on 1 second. Okay. Is that better, John?
1: I mean, I can hear you. You got a
2: it was a good effort.
1: Me.
0: Okay. Yes.
2: All right.
0: Shoot. He said he can hear
2: we'll,
0: us.
2: We'll jump to our next call and see if we can get you connected.
0: We'll have our phone screeners get back on with you to get a better connection. Okay. We will get back to you, but let's go to Ryan in Asheville up next. Hi, Ryan. Welcome to the show.
3: Hi. Thanks for taking my call.
0: Yep. Absolutely. How can we help?
3: So my wife and I are on baby step 3. We're quickly approaching baby step 4. Just for quick context, between us both, we have 2 pension funds, 2 401ks, and 2 Roth IRAs. My question is, with similar rates of return, if I have approximately $32,000 in a company 401k and only $9,700 in my Roth IRA, is it still better to prioritize my Roth IRA?
2: Do you have a Roth 401k option?
3: Yes.
2: Okay.
3: I contribute $120 a month as a Roth contribution.
0: What's the match? Are they giving you a match at your company?
3: So it's not a match. It's actually, they contribute 5% regardless of what I contribute.
0: Okay.
2: So if you did $0, they're still putting in 5% of your income.
3: That's correct. Yeah, I'm a first responder within a local government, and so that's kind of the standard practice.
2: One of the perks. That's great. Okay, so let's talk about your investment strategy here. Is the pension, is that automatic, enforced?
3: Yeah, so it's a 6% from my check into the pension fund, and of course I can't change that.
2: Got
3: and
2: it.
3: Then it's based on the average 4 highest consecutive years of salary at full maturity.
2: Okay, so we recommend 15% of your income going into retirement once you hit baby step 4. So once you get the fully funded emergency fund, and the order you would do that in is match beats Roth beats traditional. So you said you get a match regardless, so that's kind of nice. It's kind of a moot point. But if you have a Roth 401k, you sort of get the best of the both worlds from your Roth IRA, meaning it's after-tax money, but it's going to grow tax-free. So yeah. That might help with your conundrum. What a lot of people do, if they don't have a Roth 401k, they'll go to the Roth IRA first, fill that up. That's $7,500 for this year. And then if they still haven't hit 15% of their income, they'll go back to the traditional 401k. But in your case, you might say, I want to do all 15% to my Roth 401k and be done.
3: Okay.
2: But the good news is the balances don't matter. So you're going to see this. It's not like if you invest in the $32,000 401k, it's going to have higher growth than the IRA.
0: Ryan, how much you make a year?
3: So between my wife and I, the gross is $102 a year.
0: How about you, though? Like, because we're talking about your numbers and your stuff. What's
3: mine's 65 a year.
0: 65. Okay. Because I'm thinking if the 6% of the pension that you have going in, we always say that half of the pension is what counts towards your 15% on baby step 4, because there is money going in, which is great. So you want to include some of it, but you don't have a lot of control. And sometimes they put it in pretty conservative investment, so it's not very aggressive. So that would be, so 3% of your pension is the 15. Are you following me? So you got 12% left of your income, and you'll be investing a total probably of around $9,000. So you really could go fill up that Roth IRA at $7,500, and you know that leaves you $1,500 left. You could just throw at the 401k if you wanted, because you're getting 5%, right? We don't count the employer's match or the employer's contribution in the 15%, but it's still good to know that'd be close to 7% going in the 401k. Yeah. It's probably what I would do.
2: Yeah, and it like here's what I did at Ramsey for a long time is just 15% into my Roth 401k here, and that way I never saw the money. And so it sort of forces the discipline because it shows up before you ever get your paycheck versus some people going, hey, I've got extra money. Should I fund the Roth IRA or should I go on vacation? Mm-hmm. And so sometimes it's just nice to force yourself to eat the vegetables, which is kind of what you do when you dial up that investment in your 401k to 12% in your case.
0: But going from a pension to a Roth and then some in a 401k, that is great. And you guys doing that and your wife's income, your wife doing the same on her side
2: That's
0: of
2: amazing.
0: It all.
2: How old
0: amazing,
2: are you guys?
0: Amazing.
2: That's impressive to be at.
3: So I am 27 and she is 26.
0: Oh, good for you guys. Well, amazing. you're gonna kill it, y'all. Absolutely. All right, let's go back to John. Let's see if we got him on the line. John, are you there?
4: Yes, ma'am.
0: Mm-hmm. Oh, you sound clear. Clear as day.
4: Oh,
0: okay,
4: good.
0: Perfect. Okay. So we have your mortgage, and then you're saying what you had left on it was about $175,000 on your house. So what's your main question?
4: All right, the main question is I have $23,000. And let's say roughly $23,000 in credit card and loan debt.
0: Okay.
4: And now my Social Security is only $1,561 a month.
0: Okay.
4: And I only net around $500 from the rental property that I have.
0: Okay.
4: So that averages out to about $2,000 a month.
2: That's all of
4: that
2: your income?
4: So that's it.
2: Oh,
4: so
2: boy.
0: How old are you, John?
4: I'm an old man. Oh, my God. I'm 74.
0: Oh, I'm not too old. You're good.
4: Oh, thank you.
0: A young 74.
4: Well, God bless you for that one. Thank you so much. I accept that.
2: So you make a little over $2,000 a month between Social Security and this investment property. What are your expenses every month between the minimum debt payments and your bills?
4: All right. Now, I have a rental that I pay rent in North Carolina. That's $625 a month. Then I have my credit card debt is $1,200 a month, and that's about it.
2: What's the rental in North Carolina for?
4: Because of the house that I rent. The house that I own is in another state.
0: Okay, so you have two mortgages.
4: No. One mortgage and one rent.
2: Okay, so who's in the other house that has the mortgage on it?
4: Oh, my renters. My tenants.
2: Oh, so that's you're making $500 a month between the mortgage payment versus what they're paying.
4: Yeah, you're right. Right.
2: Okay.
4: Right.
2: Well, something's got to give here.
0: Yeah, how much, if you sold that house, how much equity is in that house?
4: Well, it's worth, Zillow's got it up there for about $310.
0: And you owe 170, and you owe 175.
4: Correct.
2: So you might net 110, 115 after fees.
0: And you're renting for where you're living
4: Correct.
0: Right now. Okay.
4: Correct.
0: Okay. Uh-huh. Gotcha. Okay. I
4: wanted to do like a home equity or a cash out, but I don't know because there's two mortgages on the house now, so I don't know if I can find anybody to take. Hold it. Let me. I don't know if I can. If anyone would take their place if I were to try to get a cash out to pay off the credit card.
2: That's just moving around debt, though. What we need to do is get out of the debt, which is going to require deeper sacrifice. So I would be looking at selling this whole thing and using that proceeds to pay off the debts, and maybe you'll be able to at least get by.
0: Yeah, and maybe you'll have
2: Social Security and maybe some part-time work.
0: And after everything's paid, hopefully it's $100,000 left. And then the hope would be that maybe you can find something small. That's probably what I would do, John, is probably sell this rental. And it's in another state. You don't want to be a long-term, long-distance landlord.

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3: Thanks for having me, Sean.
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2: All right, thanks for keeping us up to date.
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Well, if you're new to the Ramsey Show, it's important to know the way we filter our questions, we give our advice, we think through scenarios is in a pretty consistent manner, if you will, because there's a plan that we follow called the 7 baby steps. And it really is the plan to get yourself in control of your money, get out of debt, save, invest, pay off your house, everything you really need to do in your life when it comes to your money and the order at which you should do it. So

0: cheap 2 to 3K car, but the very next day it wouldn't start. I got frustrated, made an emotional decision, and bought a $43,000 car, even though I always told myself I wouldn't buy a new car because of depreciation. So basically now I'm considering selling it, but I'm not trying to upgrade or buy another expensive car. I started this a side business, mobile detailing, so I bought a van. So right now I wouldn't be in rush buying a different car, probably in the next month or so. My partner thinks I should just leave everything alone because I have a history of making impulsive decisions and sometimes regretting them later. So she also thinks buying the detailing event was also impulsive. So my question is basically, would selling the new car and going back to a cheap car be me correcting a bad financial decision, or am I just making another impulsive decision and should keep what I already have?
1: A wonderfully phrased question. So far, it doesn't sound like you think you're making impulsive decisions. So I want to know what Luis thinks about his own decision-making, because so far it's just my partner thinks it's impulsive. Do you think it was impulsive to buy this brand-new car?
0: I definitely think it was impulsive. Like I said, I did buy that. You know, I've always had that mentality of, like, you know, I listened to your guys' show for since I was in high school, so I said I would never buy one because, you know, depreciation. So I made sure to buy a $3,000 car.
1: But how much did you have?
2: You know, there's
1: the money.
2: There's a middle ground here. We're, you know, it doesn't have to be from a
1: 3 to 43. There's a gap here, a $40,000 gap we can talk about.
2: Okay, so, is it on payments?
0: So I bought it January, like I said, I don't know, December of last year. And I actually paid it off end of February. So that year, I graduated nursing school January of 25, had about 15K in savings. And throughout that 2025, I saved up a total of like 35,000. Wow.
2: Did you spend all of your money on this car?
0: On the car, and I had a $24,000 student loan, so it was both of them. Basically, all of my savings and earnings I spent on the car.
2: Yes, so that probably is not smart.
1: Do you have any other debt, or are you debt free now?
0: I'm debt free now. I make sure, you know, I don't have a budget. I don't do a budget or anything like that. But you know, I kind of go my paycheck's every 2 weeks, so I just kind of go.
1: Do you think, just spitballing, do you think a budget would help you make less impulsive decisions?
0: I think so. I definitely think so. I tend to be very, I just tend to be kind of go with the flow, and I usually like structure. But for some reason, when it comes to budgeting, I tend to find different kinds of budgeting apps, but nothing really grabs my attention, so I just end up going to, you know, just kind of mental budget.
1: Clearly, that one's not working. So let's try a downloaded app for now. I'm going to gift you one called Every Dollar. I'm going to give you the premium version. It'll connect to your bank account. That's step one. We got to make a budget, and your partner can be your accountability partner in saying, hey, that brand new car was not in the budget this month. Now, if you want to save up and get a car, let's put it in the budget and say $1,000 a month. We're going to put away in a sinking fund, and by the end of 2 years, we got 24 grand.
2: Well, and how much do you make a year?
0: So I make a total of like 90,000. Pick up some extra shifts in the side business, so I'd say about 100K.
2: Okay.
1: And the van's paid off?
0: Yeah. So, you know, this was impulsive too, right? In summer, I basically had a savings of like 15,000. I ended up putting 10,000 on like the 4,000 or 5,000 on the van and the equipment. So then, basically, right now I have $5,000, you know, in savings.
2: Okay. So I honestly, because you're under the, we say that you're, anything with motors and wheels that you own should be no more than 50% of your take-home pay. But let me get this right, though. The car, the $43,000 car, is different than the van, right?
0: Correct. Yeah, that's just more of, the van, I usually just use it to, like, go from.
2: And how much is it worth, would you say?
0: The van, I'd say it's probably worth about $3,500.
2: Okay. You know, it's paid off. At this point, I think you would, I don't know if I would sell it because I think that you're going to take the hit of it being a one-year-old car. And I don't know, you know what I mean? Like, at this point, the car isn't the issue. You're

0: for the issue now with your money.
1: Yeah, if you made like you have to control yourself. A blood oath to yourself and God and your partner that no more impulsive decisions, we're going to budget for all of these things, then it's okay to keep it. Now, it might be a stark reminder of your past decisions, and if that's the case, if it's going to keep you up at night, you know, slamming your head on a desk going, I shouldn't have done that, I shouldn't have done that, then sure, sell it as just so you can stop letting that live in your head rent-free. But as far as our parameter goes, it is a lot of car for a young guy, even though you're making good money, but it's not violating the parameter so much that I would say you need to go sell this tomorrow, you're broke, it's not freeing up a payment, you're not needing it to pay off any other debt. So if you love the car, you can keep it. What kind of car is this?
2: It's a basic 2025 Honda Accord. Is it hybrid touring?
1: So, okay. Yeah, that's a sweet ride.
2: I was obsessed with it, but now it's just kind of just sitting there. You know, just, I mean, I don't even want to put the miles on there, right? Because eventually I do want to sell it.
0: No, you got to
1: just drive it till the wheels fall off.
0: Yeah, you bought it. You got
1: That should be the pact you make, is I have to drive this thing for 10 years to prove to myself that I don't impulsively jump in and out of decisions.
0: So your goal needs to be to build up an emergency fund of at least 3 months. Put that aside and then start investing your income. Because, Luis, you can start making smart decisions today, because the guy you've been at this point is a little bit, you know, on a whim and an expensive whim that you go on. And that's how you're going to live your whole life, is kind of this like whim to whim, versus saying, I'm a guy that does have structure. I have fun and I enjoy my money, but I'm going to have a plan around it and some level of control when it comes to my spending so that I know what is going on. And that's what the budget's going to help you do. And you put all that together, you're going to do fine. Like, you are. You worked hard. I mean, you paid off, gosh, the car and $24,000 in student loans in a year. So you obviously have a strong work ethic. I think you're going to be able to make some great money. You just want that money to be put to good use. So I hope that's helpful. But, yeah, stay on the line. We'll pick up and get you every dollar premium for free.
1: I like these promises. I will not go into debt ever again. Mm-hmm. Unless it's a 15-year mortgage, and I will not make impulsive purchases, and I'm going to let my partner advise me and give me wisdom, because they know me better than anyone.
0: And she's probably like, stupid, Luis, what are you doing again?
1: What are you doing?
0: You bought a business? I bet he came home. That's what he said. He's like, listen, I bought a car dealing business.
1: Every time
0: business.
1: He comes home, there's a new decision
0: in the
1: driveway.
0: And then he's like, I bought a new car. She's like, what? And it's jumping from extreme to extreme, which can happen, but you go from a beater $2,000 car that won't start.
1: It sounds like
0: you
1: had money.
0: Frustrated.
1: We don't tell people go buy $2,000 cars for the rest of your life.
0: If you have money, yeah, you could have gotten a great.
1: If you're in crippling debt, and you need something to go
0: car.
1: From A to B.
0: Go get a $15,000 car. There's that middle ground there that's important, versus letting your emotions take over, Luis. So, logic is going to help you, my friend.
1: Always and move slow. Sleep on it. Just sleeping on it might change your life. Whatever it is, $10, $10,000, give it a rest first.

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4: News this hour from Town Hall. I'm Keith Peters in Washington. A congressman from Wisconsin who is also the state's Republican candidate for governor swims to safety after his plane lands in a lake.
5: Congressman Tom Tiffany says he was flying back from the La Crosse County Lincoln Day dinner when the small plane he was in lost power as it approached Wausau Downtown Airport. The pilot of the single-engine four-seat Bonanza made an emergency landing in Lake Wausau. Both Tiffany and the pilot ended up in the water, swam to safety, were picked up by emergency responders, taken to the hospital, and treated for minor injuries. Tiffany is running for governor on the Republican ticket in Wisconsin and has been endorsed by President Trump. I'm Julie Walker.
4: Tiffany, in an emotional statement, said, "We are just really fortunate. We're really fortunate that God was looking after us last night." Yemen's Houthis are expanding their offensive around the Red Sea.
6: Yemeni officials say the Houthi rebels have captured more strategic islands in the southern Red Sea, strengthening their control of a major maritime shipping route. The rebels have deployed fighters on the islands of Greater Hanish and Lesser Hanish, over 100 miles north of Bab el Mandeb Strait, two government officials and a Houthi official say on Monday, adding the Houthis took over the islands after hundreds of government allied forces withdrew from the archipelago. The capture of the islands has come after the rebels last week seized the port city of Mokha and the island of Mayun, located inside Bab el Mandeb Strait. I'm Charles de Levesma.
4: The Environmental Protection Agency is repealing rules that limit greenhouse gas emissions from power plants fueled by coal and natural gas. On Wall Street, the Dow down by 152 points, the NASDAQ dropped 146, the S&P lower by 37. More at townhall.com.
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4: Here's the Wall Street Business Report.
9: President Trump sees AI as central to the future of the U.S. economy, and he's pushing back on calls to slow development over concerns that AI could get out of control.
10: The narrative pushed by mainstream outlets calling to slow down artificial intelligence is a familiar play, using bureaucratic overreach, alarmism, and regulatory capture to stifle American innovation. President Trump told reporters that narrative is getting out of hand.
11: We can put guardrails, we can do this and that, but I think you have a lot of negative forces, and bringing it up, that... shouldn't be bringing it up.
10: A White House press release states the path forward requires, quote, unleashing American ingenuity, rejecting doomsday hysteria, and maintaining an unbeatable technological lead on the global stage.
11: Whoever wins with AI wins.
10: Bernie Bennett, Washington.
9: AI stock slid worldwide after leaders raised those concerns. A high-tech NASDAQ suffered. It was down by 146 points at the closing bell. For the Wall Street Business Report, I'm Bob Agnew.
4: News and analysis at townhall.com. Denmark just released new immigrant crime numbers. Willie Nelson has the details.
12: New official numbers from Denmark show male immigrants from the Middle East, North Africa, Pakistan, and Turkey are more than twice as likely to commit crimes. Crime among the first generation has eased, but crime among their sons is the highest ever recorded. Opponents of mass migration say the data undercuts the claim that crime fades once the children of migrants grow up in the West. Denmark's immigration minister says the numbers point to values, social inheritance, and a rejection of Denmark. Willie Nelson, Washington.
4: Palestinian activist Mahmoud Khalil is suing Columbia University, alleging it failed to address harassment against him and other members of a pro-Palestinian campus group. The suit filed Monday in federal court in New York City says the university's deliberate indifference led to the doxing of multiple group members and Khalil's detention by immigration agents. More at townhall.com.
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0: Number 877-381-3811, 877-381-3811. Welcome. And I want to thank Brian Mudd for sitting in Friday. He's always great. It was Rosh Hashanah the first night. And I want to thank all of you for being patient with me. But it gives me time to think as I sit there and watch during services with our great Chabad Rabbi Chaim Cohen. Gives me time to think over the weekend, clear out my head, and there's a lot I want us to talk about, but I want to go a little bit deeper with you because that's typically why we're here, is it not? You hear me talk about the Islamists flooding our country and the damage that they are doing and going to do. You've heard me talk about the Marxists. I did my show Friday on that, Sunday, my opening on that on Fox. But I want you to know about your own founding of this nation, the United States of America. The Declaration of Independence. The Declaration of Independence was the most concise, formal statement of what this new nation would stand for. Which is exactly why every left-wing president has attacked it. It's been attacked by Woodrow Wilson, as an example. It was attacked by Franklin Roosevelt. It's attacked by Barack Obama. They take out relevant parts. They read it by editing it. They're particularly upset. They're particularly upset with this sentence. I want you to listen. I consider this probably the most important sentence in the Declaration. There are many important sentences. We hold these truths to be self-evident, that all men are created equal, that they are endowed by their Creator, that's the part they hate, with certain unalienable rights, that among these are life, liberty, and the pursuit of happiness, endowed by their Creator. This was the first time ever, that a nation was created based on the Judeo-Christian values, and of course, importantly, Enlightenment principles too. Now, the Enlightenment was basically the 1700s into the 1800s, but I'm talking about Judeo-Christian principles and the fusion of the Enlightenment principles, because the framers clearly did not intend to create founders, that is, a theocracy. They rejected that to a man. But you don't have to create a theocracy. That's not their purpose, which is why they also embraced John Locke, who, by the way, was a devout Christian, and he prayed to God, but he was one of the leading Enlightenment scholars and writers out of Britain. Almost cost him his life, which many people, including me, consider very, very important. Now, I just want to make a couple of points to you because I think all of this is, again, very, very important. And I want to get into it a little bit. I'm not going to spend the whole show on it, obviously. The opening salvo of the Declaration. When in the course of human events it becomes necessary for one people to dissolve the political bands which have connected them with another, and to assume among the powers of the earth the separate and equal station to which the laws of nature and nature's God, in other words, the essential eternal truths that are God's. A decent respect to the opinions of mankind requires they should declare the causes which impel them to separate. This is profound. This was not just a political rebellion, but fundamentally a spiritual and moral rebellion against what was taking place. Again, universal moral and eternal truths that undergird just governments. Just governments. Now, you should know, and there have been books written about this too, that as it has been explained, the American Republic was born out of language and beliefs from what they called the Hebrew Bible, the Old Testament. Deuteronomy was mentioned more often than any book that was ever cited. Spiritual and scriptural passages from Deuteronomy were mentioned more than any other book or source, period. In speeches, in writings, in pamphlets, the language from the Hebrew Bible, stretching back to the Puritan period, founded the Bay Colony more than 100 years earlier, was used over and over and over again by your founders, by John Adams, by George Washington, by Thomas Jefferson, by Benjamin Franklin, and by James Madison and others. Now, also, Christian moral concepts were used in their public speeches and references to Jesus, also in private letters and political literature. Frequently. Now, the founders of your country didn't all agree on how to exercise their Christian faith. They came from different denominations, which is understandable. And at times they got into heated arguments about it, but when they came together, they understood that this wasn't about one denomination or another. This was about a unity of principles, a unity of moral principles and governing principles. So the Declaration adopts essentially Judeo-Christian values. And it adopts the thinking processes and arguments that were in the quote-unquote Hebrew Bible, the Old Testament, as Christians call it, the Torah, as Jews call it. And so there was this significant overlap between Judaism and Christianity in the founding of the nation. This is why we talk about Judeo-Christian values. But the Declaration also adopts overlapping philosophical principles developed during the Enlightenment, the late 17th, late 18th century, some argue it's into the 19th century, doesn't really matter. Now, the philosopher who had the most impact on your founders was John Locke during the Revolutionary period, Montesquieu during the Constitutional period, but I want to focus on the Revolutionary period. As I just told you, he was a devout Christian who believed in God, who prayed to God, but he also believed in science and reason and experience and all these other things that were so important to distance themselves from the notion of a society built on a king who at the time was viewed as godly, who had godly powers. Locke said, no, that's not the case. That's not true. His impact was enormous. His impact was enormous. Particularly on our founders, and particularly on Thomas Jefferson, as he was the first drafter of the Declaration. And you can see both the Hebrew slash Christian influence in the Declaration, plus the Enlightenment. Plus the Enlightenment, which talked about reason, which talked about right reason. In other words, you can reason stupid things, you can reason and be evil. But right reason is the proper way to reason and to think things through, to come up with the correct outcome. And so the Enlightenment was absolutely crucial. And John Locke was absolutely crucial, as he wrote about the human mind, and he wrote about human interaction, and he wrote about treatises on government. And when you go back and read him, and if you wish, you don't need to, the Meritopia, those of you who have it, it's chapter, I think it's chapter 2, I'm doing this by memory. In any, it's part 2, I think, actually. He embraces faith. But he does not see any conflict between reason and science and faith, and neither did the founders of the country. Neither did the founders of the country. They didn't either. So what's the point of all this? Listen, this is important. The point of all this is when you look at Islamist countries, they do create a fundamentalist theology, and they do not embrace the Enlightenment. When you look at countries, when you look at Israel, a Jewish country, or you look at the other countries, many of them in the world, not all of them, who are majority Christian, our country is majority Christian, but we embrace the Judeo-Christian belief system. Really, every country that's majority Christian embraces the Judeo-Christian belief system, because without the Judeo, there isn't the Christian. It's that simple. That said, you will notice tolerance, diversity. I'm not talking about political or racial diversity. I'm talking about diversity of thinking and beliefs. Knowledge, reasoning, is all part of the founder's milieu, if you will. It's not the case with the Islamists. Now, some of you listening might say, hey, look, I don't buy this Jewish-Christian stuff. I'm an atheist, I'm an agnostic, or I don't know what the hell's going on, and I don't choose to think about it too much. You can do whatever you want. That's perfectly fine. We allow that in this country, where they do not allow it in Islamist countries. But we allow that in this country, and that's the point. Because this nation was founded on Judeo-Christian principles and Enlightenment principles, you don't have to believe anything. But thanks to what we'll call the Hebrew Bible, and thanks to the Christian majority, and thanks to the thinking and writing of the Enlightenment, these things fuse together. You have a country that allows you to be what you want and to think what you want. In Islamist countries, or Marxist countries for that matter, that's not the case. They reject the entire thinking process in the Declaration of Independence, the references, of course, to the Hebrew Bible or Christianity, of course, and to the Enlightenment, which they reject completely and comprehensively, as do the Marxists. And this is why I noticed I wrote it years ago, and Charlie was an adherent of my books. We would talk about the books, about the incompatibility of Marxism with Americanism and Islamism with Americanism. Utter incompatibility. Because they do not embrace natural law, natural rights, eternal rights. They do not embrace any of it. And the brilliant former chief rabbi of Britain, Orthodox, Sachs, he made the point that Judaism and Christianity do not contend, that people who share different faiths cannot pray to God, because they can. Islam says they cannot. Islam, the Islamists say either you are a Muslim, only then can you pray to God. Otherwise, you're a non-believer and you can't, and there is no God for you. We'll be right back.
1: Mark Levin.
0: I want you to think about something. 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

0: The men who met the St. Continental Congress in Philadelphia and came up with the Declaration of Independence, every single one of them was Christian. Two were deists, but they were still Christians. They weren't atheists, they weren't agnostics. Every single man that met again in the same building, Independence Hall in Philadelphia, many years later, after the Revolutionary War, to debate and adopt a constitution, every single one was Christian. Christian. It's because of the Hebrew Bible, it's because of the Christian majority, it's because of the fusion of these two Abrahamic faiths, and the fusion of the Enlightenment, the belief system against kings, against dictators and empires and so forth, that we have the most fantastic country on the face of the earth. 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
1: When you consider just what I said ever so briefly, barely touching the surface, you need to ask yourselves, well, how can Islamists, I'm not talking about garden variety Muslims and Christians, I'm talking about Islamists of the type that I've played for you, these imams and these other radicals, the Hassan Pukers, the care people, and on down the list. How can they assimilate into our country? The Islamists, they can't. By definition, you can't be an Islamist. Again, I'm not talking about Muslims who've gone through a reformation mindset, and so I'm not talking about that like the rest of us. I'm talking about Islamists. And I get criticized for making the distinction, but I don't much care. I think for myself. I'm not worried about who criticizes and who doesn't. But the point is, they'll never assimilate. Number one, the notion of assimilation would mean that they have to surrender, number two, their ideology. But they're not going to surrender their ideology. They insist on conquering us. Now, we don't insist that they honor one faith or another, or that they have any faith. We don't care what their faith is, except when their faith is a political ideology, in my view, more than a faith. And that's what Islamists are all about. And so they come into this country with the intention of destroying it. I think it's very important to remember what our country is and why it was founded and the belief system and how it came to be and where it came to be. The truth is that Jews and Christians must stand together, even if nobody else stands with us. How can we not? Christianity emerged from Judaism. Its tenets are based on the words of the prophets from the Old Testament, as Bill Bennett has pointed out. Our God, produced Abraham, Isaac, and Jacob, three of the most important Jews, obviously, in the Bible. The Ten Commandments were given to Moses. Very, very important. The principles that the founders embraced, are principles embraced by Jews and Christians alike, but they were principles that were developed first through Judaism, carried forward by Christians in Christianity, which to me is so crucial and so important. The reason why America is so beneficent, so tolerant, is because of the majority population, which is Christian. We Jews make up 2%. And back at the founding, there were anywhere from 2 to 2.2 million colonists, 1,000 Jews, give or take, even though several had very prominent roles in the founding. But my point is, you'll hear people say, well, it was replacement theory. That's not the way your founders thought about this. Madison spoke about it. Adams, at great length, wrote about it and spoke about it. Jefferson, significantly. Washington, Madison, George Mason, Patrick Henry, Sam Adams, John Adams, as I mentioned. They viewed the world the way I do and you do, the Judeo-Christian belief system. No, they didn't call it that, necessarily. But they were constantly talking about the Hebrews and the Hebrew Bibles and the Hebrew Scripture. Matter of fact, Madison went to what is today Princeton University. It was a Christian college, a small college. When he went there, about 300 people. And he stayed an extra year. He also graduated early, but he stayed an extra year. And much of that year was spent studying what? The Hebrew Bible. They all studied the Hebrew Bible, the Old Testament, the Torah, if you will. And they all quoted it. They all spoke of it. And so it is this connection. When the Christians were meeting, all Christians, at the Second Continental Congress in Philadelphia, and at the Constitutional Convention many years later in Philadelphia. This belief system, so important, and yet they didn't create a theology. Excuse me, a theocracy. They didn't create a theocracy, did they? In fact, when they got down to writing the Constitution and then later the Bill of Rights, that First Amendment makes it clear you're not going to discriminate against any faith, but you don't need to worship any faith or be governed by any faith either. This was radical. This was radical. The Christians could have easily said something different, couldn't they? They could have easily said, no, no, this is the faith, you honor the faith. They didn't say that. The Islamists say it. The Christians did not say that. They did not say that. Obviously, the Jews and the Christians and everybody else involved in the founding believed in God. And that includes Franklin and Jefferson, who were deists, but different types of deists too, but they believed in Jesus, both of those men. They did, and they prayed to Jesus and to God. But they didn't belong to any particular sect. They raised questions, not about Christianity and God, but about prayer, and if God actually gets involved in every decision that everybody made, that sort of thing, and I don't need to get into that either. And I don't. And I can assure you that if the men meeting in either of those times at that place, in Philadelphia, had been Islamists, America would be a totally different country, wouldn't it? Wouldn't it? The answer is yes, of course. Or Marxists, yes, of course. Be totally different. First of all, they wouldn't have such a meeting. There wouldn't have been a Second Continental Congress. There wouldn't have been a Constitutional Convention. There wouldn't have been a Constitution of any kind. The Declaration of Independence was a declaration stating the belief system of the colonists. That's what it was. The belief system of the colonists. Now, to the woke right neo-fascists who are out there who say it was really a replacement theory, and the Christians replaced the Jews, that's not what your founder said. They were very respectful toward the Jews, and the Jews were very respectful toward the Christians. They got along beautifully. Beautifully. They're in the same fight. The same battle with the King of England, the most powerful military force on the face of the earth. Same battle. It's important to remember that. When the anti-Semites chime in and start attacking, Pastor John Hagee, I told you, one of my best friends. One of my best friends. He will tell you exactly what I told you. He will tell you exactly what Bill Bennett wrote. He will tell you exactly what most of your pastors and priests and so forth have told you. The interconnection between the two. So when you get a Tucker Carlson or somebody like that who are insisting that one has nothing to do with the other and one replaced the other, these are bigots, ignoramuses, who are pushing an agenda. Who are pushing an agenda. And I can tell you, most of the Jews I know are very thankful that this is a majority Christian country. Very thankful. Because look what's been created. Look what's been created. And so I tell you, as a Jew, I want to defend this country with our fellow Christians and all others who believe in the principles set forth in the Declaration. And the purpose of the Constitution was what? Was to uphold and ensure that those principles, principles that undergird the civil society, that undergird the culture, would be protected and promoted. And it are these, and it is these strengths, these beliefs, that when you let people by the millions into this country who have a completely different agenda and who seek to use our processes to destroy us, the consent of the government, limited government, separation of powers, free speech, freedom of religion, freedom of association, who seek to use these Judeo-Christian Enlightenment principles that they've been taught to reject, but they've been taught to use and exploit against us. Well, then we're not going to survive if we continue down this road. And we have the weakest ruling class, but for the president, the weakest ruling class, maybe in American history, that talks a lot, some of them wring their hands a lot, but they don't do a damn thing. Not a damn thing. In fact, you got local zoning boards and local governments and states, red states even, that continue to give support in one form or another to those who would destroy us in these segregated fortresses that they are building all over the country. And it's not as if we don't have notice all throughout Europe. It's not as if millions of people don't have notice as I play these clips one after another after another after another. And as Congress wants to regulate AI and data centers, and we're chasing the Epstein files and all the rest. You know that old line about Rome burns while Nero fiddles? America burns while our so-called ruling class fiddles. Distracts us with shiny objects. I'll be right back.
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Mr. Producer, did the Eagles win last night? Last evening? Just asking. But the Giant, do you follow? You're not a Giants guy. You're New York, you're not. The Steelers won? But I have to tell you, the Giants look pretty good. They look pretty good. And Washington looked all over the map. Philly looked a little bit all over the map. We'll see how it goes, because neither of them really fielded teams during the preseason. But it's good to have football back. It's not good to have it up against Life, Liberty, and Levin, I can tell you that. That's why I tell you, set your DVRs or your recording devices or what have you. Because these Life, Liberty, and Levin shows are going to be leading right up to the midterms and beyond the midterms, so we're going to be up against football all season. So I hope you'll at least record the program. I hope you'll watch it live, actually. Fast food stops with the family? Well, in some ways, they're out of control. What used to be $20 now going to be $40 or $50. If you're a homeowner, you're pulling out your credit card, right? You're paying for these things, and you got credit card balances that are very high, and you're not sure what to do about it, but you've got high interest. 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I'm just making the point. Maybe it's 6. 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
0: Oh, yeah. That's a fast hour. We've got two more. Don't miss it. We'll be right back.

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5: News this hour from Town Hall. I'm Keith Peters in Washington. The EPA is repealing rules that place limits on coal and natural gas power plants.
6: The Environmental Protection Agency is repealing rules that limit greenhouse gas emissions from fossil fuel power plants. EPA officials say the change will save the industry more than $300 billion and allow utilities to make the best decisions for their ratepayers rather than be forced to close down plants.
7: We're taking swift action to lower costs for consumers, cut red tape.
6: EPA Administrator Lee Zeldin.
7: So companies and communities can build durable infrastructure faster.
6: The rule changes are likely to face litigation. The Sierra Club says Zeldin is turning the EPA into a shield for polluting industries that are known to harm the environment and human health. Jennifer King, Washington.
5: Donald Trump Jr.'s wedding celebration was partially funded by a Russian oligarch.
8: Donald Trump Jr.'s new wife, Bettina, is confirming their May wedding weekend celebration in the Bahamas was partially funded by a man with close ties to Russian President Vladimir Putin. In a post on her Instagram page, signed by the couple, Bettina Trump wrote, "That man, Umar Kremlev, was a dear friend and that it's unfortunate something so personal and happy can be recast as something political or sinister simply because of who someone is or where they come from." ProPublica reported Kremlev footed the bill for hundreds of thousands of dollars of wedding expenses, including paying to rent out one of two private islands where the three-day party was held. I'm Julie Walker.
5: Republican Senator Mitch McConnell of Kentucky has returned to the Senate after a long absence. The 84-year-old senator has not been to the U.S. Capitol since June 14th when he was hospitalized for a fall in his home. On Wall Street, the Dow down by 152 points. The NASDAQ dropped 146. The S&P lower by 37. More at townhall.com.
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5: The Supreme Court will decide this month whether to hear a lobster fisherman's challenge to a rule that requires electronic tracking devices on boats. Bob Agnew reports.
11: Maine lobster fisherman Frank Thompson filed a lawsuit arguing that the rule constitutes unreasonable search and seizure. He has appealed to the U.S. Supreme Court after a federal appeals court denied his claim last year. Authorities say the monitoring program is crucial for understanding lobster populations, which have been declining in New England. Bob Agnew reporting.
5: Beijing is tightening its drone ban to include possession within city limits. The new rules announced Sunday will take effect in mid-November. The city had already banned drone sales starting in May. The changes follow a fatal June accident where a small aircraft crashed into a skyscraper, killing the pilot and injuring 13 others. News and analysis at townhall.com. From Washington, I'm Keith Peters reporting. Some Hollywood figures who previously supported Democratic campaigns appear increasingly disillusioned with the party ahead of the 2026 midterms. Correspondent Ron Taylor reports.
12: Screenwriter Greg Hurwitz and other entertainment industry activists reportedly cite party infighting, progressive policies, and the defense of President Biden as reasons for stepping back. Hurwitz has re-registered as an independent after criticizing what he called heavy-handed tactics and ideological extremism. The shift could affect the Democratic campaign's ability to produce high-profile advertising and political messaging. Ron Taylor reporting.
5: Fashion designer Bob Mackie has died at the age of 87. A statement on his social account said he died in Palm Springs on Monday. The cause of death was given as pneumonia. His designs defined the 1970s, dressing stars like Carol Burnett and Cher in iconic outfits. More at townhall.com.
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15: 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Our number, 877-381-3811, 877-381-3811. Let's continue a little bit on popular demand, mostly Mr. Producer. We talked a bit in the first hour about the founding, period, the Declaration. Again, we're barely touching the surface, but enough, I think, to intrigue some interest, or to be intriguing, I should say, and to create some interest. Now, several, not all, but several of the individuals that were at the Constitutional Convention had been very important at the Second Continental Congress, where the Declaration was debated, written, debated, and adopted. But some who weren't there were also very crucial in our Revolutionary War and our founding, who did go to the Constitutional Convention as well. The Judeo-Christian Enlightenment fusion and belief system carried forward to the Constitutional Convention. It was the same thinking, the same belief system. And I would argue to you that the men who were at the Second Continental Congress and the men who were at the Constitutional Convention were the most selfless men to ever to ever be in charge of a nation because they never empowered themselves. And they held tightly onto this belief system, to one that is concisely but crucially laid out in the Declaration of Independence. It was the same mindset. And so when they debated for over 5 months in a very hot and humid Philadelphia, this new constitution that they were developing, they applied the same principles. Remember, part of the revolution was about, if not the core part of the revolution, the consent of the governed. The consent of the governed. That these men were not the subjects of a king. They were the children of God. So they brought that same belief system, those same principles, to the Constitutional Convention. And same with the Enlightenment. But this time, the man they cited the most was not Locke, but Montesquieu. A man of the Enlightenment as well. Montesquieu wrote a very significant book, and he was not the first to talk about separation of powers, but he was the most detailed, and he is referenced in the Federalist Papers more than once. Talks about the executive, the judicial, and the legislative branches. But he elaborates further on this issue of separation of powers, as we've talked about before in my book on power, Power Checking Power. If the men at the Constitutional Convention were driven by their own egos and so forth, they could have easily set up a sort of an oligopoly or a dictatorship, but they didn't. An oligarchy, I should say, or a dictatorship, but they didn't. They bent over backwards to do the opposite. Three branches of government, delineated authority, federalism later, but it was understood at the time, and whatever powers were not mentioned in the Constitution would belong to the states and the people thereof. I've always contended the Ninth Amendment was basically a reference to the Declaration. And so the debates at the Continental Convention were within a realm, within a, not in a box, but the debating over not what the principles are or should be, but how they should be applied. See what I'm saying, Mr. Producer? And they always were mindful of a king because they spent years fighting the king and many of them lost everything. But they were also mindful of what they called factions or the mob, a mobocracy that many spoke about, including Aristotle. They didn't want an Athenian-type government, which was more democracy than republic. They didn't want a Roman Empire. The Roman Republic lasted about 400 years and then turned into an empire for another 500-600 years and collapsed, as you know. 1,000 years, though. They created something brand new, something that had never been done before. They created this office of the president. They created a bicameral Congress. They created this independent judiciary. They created a voting system to ensure that all people from every corner of the country, no matter whether the state was small or large, the population in the state was small or large, whether it was more urban than rural, and southern than northern and New England, everybody would have a say. The Electoral College. They didn't want a pure democracy because they knew that that meant that basically the cities would control and they'd never get such a constitution approved, but they never tried. They didn't believe in that. They wanted a united states. They wanted a united people, whether you were a farmer or a merchant. So they come up with this magnificent constitution. And again, they apply the notion of their Judeo-Christian values and belief systems, as well as the Enlightenment. And there is an overlay, if you will, among them, a significant overlay. And that carried through the Constitution, the Convention. So when you have people attacking the Constitution, when you have people saying that they want to eliminate the Electoral College, that means they want to eliminate two-thirds of the states from having anything to say in our government and the people who live there. When they say they want to eliminate the Senate, that means they want to get rid of the bicameral Congress. They only want a House of Representatives, again, with the goal of being the cities controlling the rest of the country. They're Democrat, they're hard left, and with the ushering in of illegal aliens who have children, and now we have birthright citizenship constitutionalized, you can see the plan. It's diabolical, but it is what it is. You can see the desire to pack the Supreme Court. If you pack the court, you've destroyed its independence. You've turned it into a Democrat Party Politburo. And so if you litigate cases and you bring it to the court, you lose. Unless you're talking the Democrat Party line. So these are all rejections of the Judeo-Christian Enlightenment belief systems. And that's why it's more Marxist than anything else. And it has been adopted in many respects, in significant degree, by the Democrat Party itself, before we ever heard of this Democratic Socialists of America, this outright communist outfit. This is why I've talked about the Democrat Party hates America. There's one book, An American Marxism, which also reveals them as embracing the early Marxists. I've done that in, I think, three books now, in different ways, in different contexts. So these attacks on the Constitution are an attack on your Judeo-Christian belief system. They're an attack on the Enlightenment. They're an attack on the greatest constitutional republic mankind has ever established. And so the Marxists are attacking it within the Democrat Party, and then you can see the alliance with the Islamists because they reject it all as well. And so you have this. I hate when they say the red-green alliance because 90% of the American people don't know what they're talking about. You do, but most don't. You got to use the language. Let's not talk about colors like we're walking into a paint store. Sherwin-Williams. Hey, the red-green... No. It's the Marxists and the Islamists. And I've also talked about the woke Reich neo-fascists who do exist. But thanks to you and me, we've kind of put them in the corner, at least for now. So the entire constitutional construct has as its foundation the Declaration, which has as its foundation the Judeo-Christian Enlightenment belief systems and principles. So the attack on the Constitution is an attack on the founding. It's an attack on the Declaration. It's an attack on the Judeo-Christian belief and principle system, as well as the Enlightenment. That's what it is. I'll be right back.
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14: There's a reason liberals line up for a smackdown. 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

Let me read you something. John Locke, The Second Treatise of Government, which was a tremendous book and was read by your founders. Early in the Second Treatise of Government, Locke introduces the notion of, ready this, the individual's God-given inalienable rights. Sound familiar? Of which all individuals are entitled and which provide the moral condition for the civil society. He says the state of nature has a law of nature to govern it, which obliges everyone and reason, which is that law, teaches all mankind who will be consulted, that being all equal and independent, no one ought to harm another in his life, health, or liberty. Does that sound like it's almost directly with the declaration, Mr. Producer? For men being all the workmanship of one omnipotent and infinitely wise maker, God, all the servants of one sovereign master sent into the world by his order and about his business, they are his property, whose workmanship they are made to last during his, no one another's pleasure. The being furnished with like faculties, sharing all in one community of nature, there cannot be supposed any such subordination among us. In other words, all people are equal because you're God's creatures and creations. That may authorize us to destroy one another, as if we were made for one another's uses, as the inferior ranks of creatures are for ours. Everyone, as he is bound to preserve himself, and not to quit his station willfully, so by the like reason, when his own preservation comes not in competition, or to be as much as he can to preserve the rest of mankind, and not unless it be to do justice on an offender, and so forth. So Locke observed that men generally get along with each other in the state of nature, for their own sake and the sake of the community, although it's certainly not perfect. It's certainly not. He also argues for consensual government. He says, consensual government with just laws and partially enforced, this is what's meant by equality, in which the liberty and rights of the individual are respected, thereby rejecting the utopian centralized model where the philosopher, king, prince, sovereign, or temporary despot rules over the masses and shapes the individual against his will. Here's what he wrote. The natural liberty of man is to be free from any superior power on earth, and not like kings, of course, and not to be under the will or legislative authority of man, but to have only the law of nature of his rule, the law of nature. Nature's law, remember what Jefferson wrote in the draft? The liberty of man in society is to be under no legislative power, but that established by consent in the commonwealth, the consent of the governed, nor under the domination of any will, restraint of any law, but what that legislature shall enact according to the trust put in it. Freedom of men under government is to have a standing rule to live by, common to every one of that society, and that made by the legislative power erected in it. A liberty to follow my own will in all things, where the rule prescribes not to be subject to the inconstant, uncertain, unknown, arbitrary will of another man, as freedom of nature is to be under no restraint but the law of nature. The law of nature. The law of nature is the law of God. That's what he's saying. And it goes on. These are remarkable things by remarkable men. He explained that he even talks about effectively what's capitalism and so forth. And he even talks about representative government. He says even representative government could be take on a tyrannical character. It is a mistake to think that fault is proper only to monarchies. Other forms of government are liable to it as well.
for whatever the power that is put in any hands for the government of the people and the preservation of their properties is applied to other ends and made use of to impoverish, harass, or subdue them to the arbitrary and irregular commands of those that have it. Should government turn tyrannical, he said, discarding its original purpose, it ceases to be legitimate. Again, effectively, that is in the Declaration of Independence, too, the right to discard your government, not for easier, simple purposes and reasons, but for others. And so, again, that's quite important. We'll be right back.

0: The midterms are almost here, and Republicans could be in deep trouble. Polls show Democrats leading in key races. Tonight, Rob Finnerty on Newsmax reveals the growing threat from the DSA and the radical left. With less than 60 days to go, Finnerty says it's time for the GOP to hit the panic button. The House may go, and control of the Senate is up for grabs. Gas prices, mortgage rates, health care, and out-of-control national debt. Americans are angry. And Newsmax shows you how the progressive left wants total control of Congress. Tallarico, El Sayed, AOC, Bernie Sanders. Finnerty reveals President Trump's secret plan to fight back. Don't miss Finnerty tonight at 8 p.m. Eastern on Newsmax. 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
1: Well, we're going to move on. I just thought some of this might interest you as we go through the, well, because I think we need to know it, quite frankly, because we're up against a terrible enemy. It's an enemy within our borders. It's an enemy that's taking over our culture and taking over our politics that threatens us. You don't have to be in the majority to succeed at a revolution. In fact, none of the big revolutions I can think of were majority revolutions. They were about a third to 40% of the population. Our revolution was about 40% of the population. And about 30% was against it, and the other 30% didn't know what it wanted to do. And the Russian Revolution was about 25% of the population. The Chinese Revolution was probably 20% of the population. The revolution in Cuba was basically 60 guerrillas and Castro. That's it. You look at all these revolutions, it's not, you know, 60, 80% of the people. And by the way, that's what it is in Iran. 80% of the people would love nothing more than to overthrow that government. I just wish we would help them. I really do, and bring this to an end. And bring it to an end the right way. At least that's my view. Let's see here. I've been telling you for some time now that Pure Talk is the best wireless company in America. I say this because I actually use Pure Talk. I make calls. I send texts. It's absolutely fantastic. And you know what? I'm very pleased to know it's a patriotic company, too. 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Dial #250, say Mark Levin, and welcome to Pure Talk, the best of the best as far as I'm concerned, as far as 120,000 people or so are concerned as well. The president has really jumped in, and I'm proud of him, on this issue of AI and data centers. Now, he's taken the lead. He took the lead earlier. He understands this is the next, the fourth industrial revolution, and it could just create unbelievable number of top paying jobs, whether you're blue collar, white collar, or no collar. So many opportunities here for local governments and state governments, and cures, the types of which we'd never even imagined before. Businesses that will be created that we can't even imagine today. It's a big deal, and yet we have people who are telling you that it's a threat, that it'll destroy us, and so forth and so on. We've heard this before. This is a pathology of the left, but some of the woke right types and pseudo-conservatives are joining in as well. Excuse me. And I would just tell you, please don't fall for this. We've all fallen for so much of this nonsense in the past. The 6-foot rule and the mask rule and Alar on apples and DDT in the 1960s and all the rest. Don't fall for this. Climate change, global warming, global cooling, and it's a whole pathology that tries to create fear, tries to get people to think emotionally, not logically, not rationally. And I'm just telling you, it's a disaster. Here's the president of the United States in Ireland yesterday on the subject. Cut one, go.
2: President Trump, please. concerning reports about AI. Should the AI industry slow down or be more regulated?
3: Well, I say this. Look, we're leading China in AI. We're the most sophisticated country in the world. And frankly, I want to keep it that way because whoever wins AI wins. And we can put guardrails, we can do this and that, but I think you have a lot of negative forces that are bringing it up that shouldn't be bringing it up, and they're bringing up things that won't happen. But whoever wins with AI wins, you know, it's an expression that I came up with.
1: And he's right. The communist Chinese aren't going to slow down. In fact, they were asked about this too, and they said they're not going to slow down at all, that the comments are nonsensical, and yet they are helping to push this PR effort. Yeah, but I'm sick and tired of the conservatives who act like the Constitution, you know, authorizes action. There's no action in the Constitution on this. Or they try the class warfare BS. I just heard one of my friends who's a conservative say, you know, these titans of these data centers and AI of Silicon Valley versus the people, and they want to be subsidized. And what are you talking about? First of all, they want to be subsidized. Don't subsidize them. But you're talking about many, many businesses that are involved in this particular industry, not 5 or 10. Here's Planters Alex Karp on CNBC yesterday. Cut two, go.
4: If we didn't have the adversaries we'd have, I would be very in favor of pausing this technology completely. But we do. And that's why pausing is just, you can't pause it because it's a structural advantage both for LLMs and algorithms. So leaving, you know, getting algorithms and LLMs to work in a classified context is going to take very specialized, I could explain right. How it works. But the fact is, this is going to be a bonanza for the U.S. economy.
5: How concerned are you about China right now?
4: Everyone's very concerned. I think we were in a conversation this morning where I referenced, you know, when we started first talking about China and America, and I was saying that this was not going to end well. That was a controversial statement. Now it's consensus. America is fairly unified that in its idea that, you know, that China and people running China are not acting in a way we can accept. And I think the consensus, if I had to guess, in China is, we're never going to get this back on the rails with America, so we should up the aggression.
1: Mm-hmm. That's all true. But then again, the Chinese have the Democrats on their side, as they always do. Like the Iranians have the Democrats on their side. Here's Hakeem Jeffries on ABC's This Week. The same boring hosts with the same boring guests, don't you think? Cut four, go.
6: Well, we certainly need to begin to act urgently to address the challenges that exist. And unfortunately, Republicans have abandoned their
1: response. What challenges exist exactly? You got some guy that worked at a AI data center for about 14 minutes. He's a young guy. He's out there. He claims to be a whistleblower. He's going on and on. His talking points are identical to communist China's. That's fine. No implication there. Just noticing it. And there's an entire campaign with the left to do this. So let me explain to you what's actually going on. You ready? The Democrats, in particular, are talking about slowing this down and regulating the AI industry and these data centers. They want government regulations and government oversight. Does anybody know why? Because they want the government to effectively control this industry, which means they will effectively control this industry. Do you understand? The bureaucracy effectively reports to the Democrats, is controlled by the Democrats. They typically, when they get into government, they don't try and unravel aspects of it and give it back to the people in the private sector. They continue to centralize power. The Democrats see AI and data centers as the most massive power grab ever by them to control outcomes. Remember what I tell you all the time. For them, it's party before country. So they don't care if the communist Chinese beat us. They don't care about these things. They care about their own little bubble that they have all the power that they can assemble. And they will use the instrumentalities of government. They will use what I call negative power. to accumulate that power. And so for them, open the door just a crack, government regulation, government authority, government control over just a little piece, and it spreads like a metastasizing cancer. That's the way it works with the Democrats. And that's what they seek to do. And you got morons, literally stupid conservatives and Republicans, who are going to hand it to them and to the communist Chinese. They don't even know what they're talking about. We spent the last 2 weeks talking about water. They lied about it. We talked about energy. They lied about it. They said no government. Well, you can't even build one of these without local and state authority. So they lied about that. They lied about the job creation, which is across the board. And they just keep lying about it. And they're trying to cling on to this fear-mongering and this scaremongering, just like the left, just like the Democrats. And now they're even talking like Marxists about Silicon Valley versus the people. What are you, an idiot? Morons? We need this technology. We want to improve the quality of our lives. We want to help defeat some of these horrendous diseases that many of our family members have died from in horrible, horrible ways. This is how the human mind works, not just machines and computers. You can't compartmentalize that. You can't destroy that. And why? And since when? And since when do we trust politicians and bureaucrats to make the right decision? Tell me, which politician do you trust to make these decisions? Who even knows what the hell he's talking about? What bureaucrats? You don't even know their names. They bankrupted Social Security. They bankrupted Medicare. They run up the debt to over $40 trillion. The border was wide open. We have Islamists running from here and there and everywhere. Don't tell me that these bastards ought to be in charge of A1 data centers. Because if that's your view, then forget it. The communist Chinese will be running circles around us, and the Democrats will own the damn country. I'll be right back.
0: Mark Levin.
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0: 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Stand with Sanctuary of Hope. And you're going to love this organization. You're going to, when you provide support, you'll learn a whole lot more about them too, as I have. Just a fantastic organization. It really is. All right. Mondami. He also wants control of AI. Obama's out there pushing it. Mondami's out there pushing it. Schumer's out there pushing it. Hakeem Jeffries is out there pushing it. And we have the nitwits in the Republican Party who are pushing it, falling right into the trap of the far left, whether they be the communist Chinese or the communist Democrats. It doesn't matter. This is an industrial revolution. Government cannot manage an industrial revolution. It can regulate here and there and so forth, but it can't take charge of it, or it won't happen. It won't happen here. And the president has taken the lead. He's a courageous, smart man who is telling us correctly that we need to stay in front of this. And the gap is closing, America, between us and the Chinese. It's already closing. Now, do we want to get more drugs from the communists if they choose to sell them to us? Do we want them to have all the cutting-edge military technology that we don't know how to confront? What about the machines? What about the jobs they create? And on and on and on. They're running like wild men with this. And we're having to jump through hoops. It's ridiculous. Here's Mondami. Cut five, go.
1: Like many Americans across the country, the news coming out of this technology in recent days and weeks has been incredibly alarming.
0: Now let's stop here. Understand, he and Sanders, who's leading this too, and Hakeem Jeffries, and Republicans and pseudo-conservatives, they don't know anything about this technology. They don't know a damn thing. Zero. Well, Mark, you don't know much. I don't have to know much. I'm not trying to prevent it. This is man's thinking. This is man's mind at work. You can't stop it. Go ahead.
1: Speaking about reports that, as you said, include suggestions that this could lead to the end of humanity.

You understand? You understand? He's reading reports that some guy says can end the could wind up the end of humanity. Nuclear weapons could be the end of humanity too. We know all this. So it's hard to understand what is it that they're talking about. This is fear-mongering. This is the pathology that goes on and on and on. In the 1960s, it was DDT, even though DDT, and I wrote about it in Liberty and Tyranny, was demonstrated to be okay to use to save crops and so forth. Yeah, some of you don't even believe me now. Remember Alar with apples? That was another phony. Remember Ebola? That was another phony. Remember global cooling? Phony. Global warming? Phony. Climate change? Phony. On and on. Remember the masks? Remember the 6 feet distance? Phony. Phony. Come on now. How many more times are we going to be skunked like this? We'll be right back.

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9: News this hour from Town Hall. I'm Keith Peters in Washington. House Democratic Leader Hakeem Jeffries says Congress should not go home until lawmakers take decisive action on AI safeguards.
10: We want to make sure the American people can get the benefits of this transformational technology, but don't experience the very potentially grave downsides. So those conversations are ongoing. But we can't wait till the next Congress. We need to act now.
9: President Trump attributed warnings about AI moving too quickly with little oversight to negative forces, saying winning the AI race would help address the risks of advancing technology.
11: We can put guardrails, we can do this and that, but I think you have a lot of negative forces that are bringing it up that shouldn't be bringing it up, and they're bringing up things that won't happen. But whoever wins with AI wins.
9: A 51-year-old black man is charged in the death of a woman who was found hanging from a tree in Mississippi.
12: In Jackson, Mississippi, a man charged with murder in the death of Tasia Fortune pleaded not guilty and was denied bond at his first court appearance. Jarquez Ratliff was arrested Friday after the state medical examiner deemed Fortune's death was a homicide. The case has drawn national attention in part because of the manner of Fortune's death. The body of the 29-year-old black woman was found hanging from a tree behind a vacant house on August 3rd. At a news conference Friday, Jackson Police Chief Rochelle Brackney said the investigation is far from over.
13: So this is not closure. This is just one step as we continue to investigate this case.